0: it really drew our marriage together. We both felt like we needed each other. There are some times when a mom just needs to say, hey, you got to get the kids out of here. I don't want there to be a homicide in this house. So remove them from arm's length, because it's a big stressor, but it was a joy. The one thing I did insist on was you're going to respect your mom. I was really strong. If they were talking back to her, because I knew this family will fall apart if they lose respect for my wife. And so I was very careful about that. And I think my wife really appreciated that they knew they're not going to be able to have us pick sides. I wasn't ever going to let that happen, that I was backing their mom and their mom was backing me.
1: You know, I love that. And I have worked with couples where one of the parents really faults the other for the way that they parent, and they do it in front of the kids. And without exception, I say to that parent, you are doing more damage by criticizing your spouse's parenting style in front of the child than they are doing, no matter how bad their parenting is. So the first thing you have to do is stop doing that. Stop violating or disrespecting your spouse in front of your kids.
2: And then afterwards, the conversation happens if it's needed with the other spouse.
1: Of course, you know, sometimes you have to fine tune and you have to work together and find a way forward. And there's almost always a way forward. Like parenting, it's hard in the sense that it demands your whole soul, but it's not rocket science. You know, there are ways forward. You don't have to be like a PhD or highly trained to parent well. You just have to have a little bit of good sense and love for one another as parents, and love for your kids, and a lot of prayer.
0: What I think is so key about this is that parenting is a season. I know we talked about marriage before, but let me go back there. If you're at odds with each other in your parenting, and you let parenting create a wedge, you're going to spend nowadays, because we live so much longer, you can have decades later where you've done damage to your relationship. And I would just say, as one who's gone through it, I loved being an active parent. My wife loved being an active parent. But we will live far more years together as husband and wife without kids actively in our home than we ever did when they were in our home. And I've seen it. It's terrifying when parents have focused only on the kids. They've let their marriage die. The last kid goes off to college and they look at each other and say, but there's nothing left for us to stay together. It's like they played a sport, parenting. The season is over. And so they go their own way. That's damaging to the children. And I don't think it's the way we should live our lives. My wife and I wish we would have had more kids. But when we became empty nesters, it was actually a very sweet season in our marriage to be able to focus on each other.
2: So you guys made sure you guarded the relationship throughout the entire time of parenting, not just simply put it on hold.
0: Yes, we did, because I realized this wouldn't be forever and we needed each other. And I do think in our case that parenting helped us come together as a team and built our relationship rather than tearing us apart.
1: And that's the thing. The research says that while parents are actually in the process of parenting, the kids are young, the quality of the marriage goes down predictably. But I would argue, and I don't have any research to this effect, but I've experienced it, that over the long arc of the marriage, it actually increases the quality of the marriage. And I can say this, my husband and I pray for our kids daily. We stay in touch with them. We talk about them. We have that shared experience of bringing human beings into the world. It's a pretty profound experience. And we've shared that together. So it has brought us closer, I would say.
2: Dr. Jen, in regards to raising children, you know, your children, you know, they may be toddlers and they listen, and then they're preteens and they're discovering a little bit more about their identity, but then they become teenagers. What tips do you have for parents that are struggling with their teenagers who are big, strong, independent? Sometimes they don't want to talk to their parents. What advice do you have for parents that are struggling with that?
1: I've changed my parenting template, or my parenting, the paradigm of parenting has changed for me. It was outcome-based parenting. You do these things, you love your children well, you discipline them well, you raise them up to, you know, be good people, and you have character development and all of that, and you get a predictable outcome. From teenage years on, I realized that that was a flawed model on some level, because what you discover when they're teens is that they're going to become less and less dependent on you, and they're going to make more and more independent decisions. So if you continue with the outcome-based parenting model, you're going to keep trying to parent that kid to the same level that you tried to parent them when they were two. When they were two, you had pretty much total control of their world and their choices, and you could determine, you know, what they did and didn't do to a large extent. As they become older, you have to give them more freedom. They're going to take it if you don't give it to them. But especially as they become young adults, if you keep trying to parent them to the same level, because you're so disappointed with the outcome, you keep trying to bring about that outcome, you're going to end up controlling them and jeopardizing the relationship itself so that they won't want to be around you. And this is why some kids, not all, but some kids kind of break up with their parents when they get to be young adults because they just are trying to control me like a two-year-old, you know, so you have to let go. And so I've changed the outcome-based parenting model for the outflow-based, where you flow out to your children, you sacrifice for them, and then you let go.
0: Yes.
2: Is that, I got to follow up though, but yeah. That's challenging. That's really challenging. You know, you raise this kid, you know, you sacrifice for this kid, and then they're acting like teenagers, and sometimes they're ungrateful, and they want to do their own thing. And what you're telling us, you have to adapt the parenting model here. Could you flesh that out a little bit? What do you mean by outflow? What do you mean by that?
1: The outcome-based is I do certain things, and I get this certain guaranteed outcome. But you're making them cells in a petri dish, not human beings. Humans have a free will. Cells don't. So you're denying free will when you assume that you will get a certain outcome. On the other hand, the outflow-based is you do everything you can for the good of that child. You pour into them. You sacrifice everything for the purpose of building them up. And then you have to accept that outcome of what they choose and continue to pray for them throughout the rest of your life, you know? And to me, that's what God does with human beings. I mean, we all have a free will.
2: Yes, that's right. Gary, anything you want to add to that?
0: I think what parents need to know is that everything has changed. The generation I grew up, you owe your parents your life. They supported you. They provided for you. They brought you into this world. And we felt like we had an obligation to our parents. I think in today's model, young people say, I don't owe you anything and you owe me everything. I didn't ask to be born. So it's your fault I was born. And so you do this, this, and this, or I'm done with you. And that's why I love the outflow because I've seen, but just as a pastor, the level of hurt I've seen with parents. We're not trading with our kids. I love you for 18 years and then you love me for 18 when you're older. It's giving. It's sacrificing. We may not get it back.
2: Could you give me some examples on what you mean by that?
0: Well, we feel like I raised you, I supported you, so you've got to come for all the holidays or you've got to give me grandkids or you've got to let me see the grand. No, when I'm giving to someone or sacrificing for someone, that's why I love the phrase, I've never heard it before, outflow. I'm going to pour out. I'm going to give you the best start. But ultimately, you're going to determine where we go. I'd love to be in a relationship with you. But I also recognize, going back to the Bible, a husband will leave his mother and father and cleave to his wife, and the two will become one. I've got to let them go and form their own family. I do think we need to push back a little bit on that. I owe you nothing and you owe me everything from kids to parents. But I just think it's helpful for parents to realize how in the younger generation, it has completely changed that we can't expect our kids to look at us like we looked at our parents. They just don't.
2: Right.
1: The instances of what is called parental estrangement are just skyrocketing.
2: What do you mean by that?
1: Okay, so that's where kids go no contact. So a little social experiment you can do is Google go no contact parents and you'll have all kinds of coaches and all kinds of courses and all kinds of books that you can take where you learn how to go no contact with your parents. Then Google honor your parents and you'll find Bible verses. That's it. I promise it'll work. So that's what's happening. That's the trend right now is going no contact. And that's the ultimate heartbreak for parents. What we're seeing now is not just abusive parents. Like it has been always happened that kids go no contact or break off from their parents, but it's typically because there's untenable things going on in the parent-child relationship,
0: which is healthy, which you would recommend.
1: Which there are times when that's necessary. But what we're seeing now is decent, you know, albeit flawed, but reasonable, decent, invested parents. Their kids are getting into an online community. hearing that their parents were narcissistic, abusive, and whatever other labels they slap on them, and that the only way that they can maintain their mental health is to go no contact with them. And the kids will stop communicating with their parents, and the parents, they have to deal with that. Talk about pain.
2: What do you do in that situation as a parent?
1: Yeah, that's a big question. So for me, and I'm not saying my kids have gone no contact, but for me, it has been embracing the outflow model and saying, I did give all I could give, even though I was flawed, because every parent is flawed, but accepting the fact that you're flawed because that's all you had to bring to parenting. You didn't have perfection to bring to the process of parenting. So accepting your limitations as a human being and then saying, I did the best with what I had, and I will continue to try to repair anything that is within reason that I need to repair with my kids, and I will continue to pray for them and love them in whatever way. I am there. I'm there for them. I'm doing my part, and I have to accept that they don't want to have contact with me at this time without blaming myself.
2: Gary, anything you want to add to that?
0: Yeah, I think there's three things. I think there's a place to make amends. You say with your parents, with your children, look, I wish I could have been there for you. I wish I could have done this. I wish I wouldn't have done that. I think it's helpful for kids to hear, and I'm sorry. The problem is, I think when parents feel like their kids are describing an entirely different childhood, like what you said, that they're saying levels of even abuse or something that they just don't believe is there. But I think where you can make amends, you do. I think secondly, as with any human relationship, I can't control another person. I'm here for you. I'd like to have more of a relationship with you. I wish we could be closer, but I can't force anybody to do that. Which leads me to the third point. That's why you want to keep your marriage together. Because you've got your wife there, or woman, your husband, and you're saying, we're going to experience this together. We're going to go through this together. So we're not so needy. I don't want to be needy toward my kids. I want to be able to continue to give to them. And if I've set up a psychological life where I don't feel valuable, I don't feel like I matter unless my kids say I'm the very best dad in the whole wide world, then I'm using my kids. I'm not loving them. So have a healthy life with God and with your spouse so that you can, in a healthier way, manage the inevitable disappointments as your kids separate. And maybe they separate because they move away, or maybe they separate because it's relational. Either way, you stand on your own.
1: Even if nothing goes wrong, you're going to feel like, my babies are leaving, especially if you're a mom.
2: Yes.
1: And let me say this about especially women, but I think that's true of dads too, is that as a woman, you have poured so much into nurturing your children. And you come to the place where they're launching and you don't look as good as you used to. You're not as quick as you used to be. You're not as physically strong as you used to be. And you got half your life left in many cases. What are you going to do with that? Raising children is one of the most emotionally powerful experiences you have, particularly women. You're going to have to move on from that and find something else that is also enriching, that can engage you emotionally. And that's going to take some effort. And so I would say you've got to, through the grace of God and the support of people in your life, reinvent yourself and find some way in which you can continue to use those maternal skills to bless other people.
2: 100%.
1: Yeah.
2: Wonderful. Dr. Jen, Gary, if you guys ever wrote co-wrote a book together on parenting, I'll be the first one to buy a copy.
0: She's written a great one with David.
1: Working on it.
0: Okay.
1: Yeah.
0: So yeah, she's got a great co-author.
1: You have
0: she's
1: a parenting book too, though.
0: Yes.
2: Wonderful. I know we have much more to talk about. We've seen how parenting is both beautiful and broken, filled with moments of joy and tears, courage and fear, love and loss. Thankfully, we don't have to do it alone. Even when we fall short, we have a perfect heavenly Father who loves our kids even more than we do and is there to help us when we ask for it. When we come back, we'll open the floor to our audience. If you've got questions about parenting, this is your chance. Don't go away.

0: Welcome back to Hope at Night. We've been talking with Dr. Gary Thomas and Dr. Jennifer Jill Schweizer about the joys and struggles of parenting, a journey that isn't about being perfect, but about making progress. At this time, we'd like to open it up for our audience. Who has a question for our guests? Right over there.
1: So should every married couple have kids? And what if you don't have the desire to have kids? What do those couples do?
2: I think that every married couple should have kids, but they aren't necessarily going to be their own legal children. Because what happens with a married couple that doesn't have kids is they can develop kind of this mutual admiration society kind of relationship where you scratch my back, I'll scratch yours, and it can become fundamentally selfish. And kids were designed, I think, to break us out of that and to get us to care about something other than ourselves. So should you just have that dyadic relationship indefinitely? I would say it doesn't give you the opportunity of sharing from the wealth of your love that you have together with others. And I think that's a profound and wonderful experience that everyone should avail themselves of. But sometimes if you don't have biological kids or adoptive kids, you can take on, you know, mentoring projects. You can take on, spiritually adopted kids or something like that, or minister in an orphanage or a date or something. Find some way to pour into those who need your love as a couple, and that will benefit you in the same way.
0: All right, excellent.
2: Or a similar way.
0: Anything you want to add to that, Gary?
3: Yeah, I would just ask, why wouldn't somebody want to have kids? Sometimes they say, well, I feel like I'm too selfish. I said, well, having kids helps you become less selfish. Do you want to die just as selfish as you are now? Or do you want a relationship right. that's going to help you become more selfless? I will say this. I've never met a couple that told me, I wish I didn't have this kid or that kid. I've met a lot at my age that said, I wish we would have had more.
0: Interesting. Any other questions?
4: When should you make the switch from trying to teach your kids what to think to trying to teach them how to think and how to articulate their thoughts and their actions?
2: I mean, I think you start when they're very young. As soon as they know how to think, you start helping them learn how to reason from cause to effect. And that involves, I think that entails letting them reap some of the consequences of their own choices. But of course, within limits, because you're not going to let a toddler run into the middle of the road or eat cigarette butts, you know. But if you can allow them to make some choices, I remember doing this experimentally with one of my kids. And I told her I really didn't think she should buy that pair of shoes. And, you know, I was really counseling her against it, and she bought them anyway. And they had a platform on them that were like, and she was really short. And so she was walking around church and stuff. And she was like 10. But I was kind of glad I did it, because it was like she knew what it was like to basically be crippled by the shoes you're wearing. So I think it's good to let them reap some of their own consequences. What do you think?
3: Yeah.
2: Yeah.
3: My son and his wife have started much younger with their kids than we did. And I think one of my weaknesses in parenting is I was so stressed on getting the right outcome. You shouldn't do this. You shouldn't do that. I don't think I did as good a job as they do of saying, here's the why and here's how to think for yourself. If I could go back, I would do that more than just here's the law.
0: And it sounds like what you're saying is, hey, pay attention to the way they're thinking and processing as you're introducing the why, right? Because you may be a parent who philosophizes, you know, is a philosopher, but that may be too early for a kid when you just simply say, this is wrong and this is right, right?
2: And you can start that with little choices, not, you know, do you want to eat the cigarette butt or not, but do you want to wear a green shirt or a blue shirt? And you're teaching them how to choose. And when you teach someone how to choose, you've helped them discover something very important about themselves. Yeah.
0: Fascinating.
2: Yeah.
0: Any other questions?
5: What advice would you give to a new parent that you wish you would have been given when you were a new parent?
3: Treasure every day. It goes so much quicker than you think. I'm shocked at how quickly it went by. And I know when you're tired and you haven't had a good night's sleep and you can't even remember when, it's easy just to wish it away and to forget how precious it is. But I would tell every young parent this. If God were to come to my wife and I and say, okay, you can have 3 months of a European vacation eating in Michelin-starred restaurants, staying at 5-star hotels, or you could go back and have 3 months when your kids were 7, 5, and 2, and you lived in that tiny little townhouse, driving a car that died if you turned too sharply to the right. My wife and I wouldn't even have to let us go back to when the kids were young. We miss it so much. It's easy to forget that, but I would just say seize the season of parenting and enjoy it. It's a cliche that the days are long, but the years are short, but that's a true cliche.
2: Mm-hmm. Yeah, that's right.
0: Dr. Jen?
2: I felt like the world was passing me by like a freight train, looking out the window while I was home with my kids. But now I'm out on that freight train, looking back through that window the other way and wishing I was there.
0: Wow. Any other questions?
6: What would you guys say to any parents who try to make their kids their best friends? You know, is that healthy for the parents, for the kids?
0: Dr. Jen, we'll start with you.
2: Wouldn't you say that the kind of horizontality level in the relationship shifts over time, where they're young and you're definitely the boss of them, you know, and that should be that way. But as they grow up, you're going to be a little more horizontal until finally they're adults and, you know, spoiler alert, they're going to bypass you and probably be changing your bedpan at some point. So things kind of shift as you age, but it's going to become more of a friendship with time. But if you have that friendship thing at the age where there should be authority, you've got a problem.
0: Dr. Jen, just a follow up, you know, in regards to every person has dreams and the way they want to, you know, plan out their life, and then they have a child. And the child starts having their own dreams. How do you juggle the dynamics there between your dreams and their dreams?
2: You know what? My oldest daughter is a musician. I have a musical gene myself. I did music for many years, and then she started manifesting these gifts and really dedicated herself to music for a good stretch of her young adulthood. It's, of course, a poverty scenario. You really have to, you know, manage your money carefully. I think one of the things I did sort of naturally as a parent is I said, my kid doesn't have to make a lot of money. You know, it's okay. As long as they're responsible, pay their bills, they're a decent human being, they're not mooching off of someone else. I don't care if they're not wealthy. That is not important. But I saw parents who, you have to be a doctor, you have to be a lawyer because you have to have this big bank account. I think that works against parenting. She did ultimately cycle out of it of her own free will because she wanted to buy a house and she couldn't do it on what she was earning as a musician. So she got other work. And so that happened quite organically. But
3: I would just say everything that Jennifer has said with this. I think it's exciting to see a child grow up to be the person God created them to be. And God's ability to create them is better than our ability to create them. And so I'd say let them be who God created them to be and watch in awe and wonder.
0: Did kids interrupt your dreams?
3: Oh, for me, 100%. I wanted to be a writer from before we had kids because there's literally nothing else anybody would pay me to do. I'm a mechanical idiot. I don't like to be in charge of people. I'm not great with numbers. And yet I wanted to be an involved dad. And so when my kids were young, I would be up at 4 or 5 a.m. to write before they woke up. I would write in the evenings or when they were gone. And my wife wanted to stay home with the kids. So I was the only one bringing in income. So for a decade, I'm earning money so that I could write before writing earned any money. So it did take a lot longer because of that, but I don't regret a minute of it.
6: Right.
2: I mean, he's only written 24 books, you know.
0: And sometimes you're a much deeper person as a result of the parenting experience, right? We all have a wealth of knowledge, information, but until we go through different experiences, I mean, we've been missing out on some things.
3: I would not give up one of my kids to write 10 more books, that's for sure.
0: Any other questions? Right over there.
7: In a world where we see so much gun violence now in public places like schools and churches, how do you encourage and prepare your children for the possibility?
0: That's a good question. I mean, there's a lot of fear right now parents have. And it's like, do we take the approach of just completely protecting them and keeping them out of social environments, you know, go move to a cave? What do we do in this crazy world right now?
3: I'd say two words. I want to raise children who become as young adults, courageous and faithful. There are things worse than death. And I think that's selling out who we are or selling out our God. And so courage, I think, is built on faith. I have assurance that God created me, that he's got a place for me. My eternal destiny is secure in what Jesus did for me, so I can apply courage when it's needed.
2: You know, I think you can give them a robust understanding of human nature. And the reality is that human nature is sinful and evil, and people are selfish and violent. Not everyone is violent, but many people are. And so if you like help them understand that, and the way that I found was the most effective way to do that was I would read them Bible stories. Here's the Bible. Mm-hmm. You know, I'd go through the stories one by one, and we would have like a worship every day where I would share a Bible story with them and they would draw it. And they became acquainted with sin issues, with basically with evil in a context that was redemptive, that was helpful, that helped them learn from it. So, and you know, they would ask questions like, mommy, what's a prostitute? You know, because that's in the Bible. I'd say I'd give them an age appropriate, a woman that takes her clothes off and lays down with a man and he gives her money. They go, oh, you know, but I would give them an answer. I wouldn't like try to change the subject, you know, because I think they needed a robust understanding of the potential for evil in human nature.
0: I really love these answers right here. You're teaching our children how to trust in Jesus, you know, come death or life, you know, we can trust them in the hands of God, right? Any other questions? Right over there.
8: Yeah, how do you handle the situation where your kids have issues with you because you have issues with some of the friends they hang out with?
2: I had a rule when my kids were growing up. If you want to bring kids over, the answer is always yes. Because I knew that if they didn't have their social life at home, that they would have it elsewhere and there wouldn't be as much supervision. And so if there was a bad kid, at least they were under my supervision. What did you do?
3: Well, I think it depends on the age. Certainly, once they're in college, you're not going to have as much influence. But when they're younger, I think one of the things I loved about the kids being younger is that we could choose their friends by who we socialized with. And so we would intentionally say, who do you want to be around? I don't think parents can overestimate the power of positive peer pressure. I think choosing a church where the kids are around other strong kids, a small group that encourages them to get together, making friends with other families where you can do that, it makes a parent's job a lot easier if you get them around other kids that share those same values.
0: Thanks so much for the beautiful discussion. I've really appreciated the authenticity you brought to this parenting topic. Kids have a way of bringing out both the worst and the best in their parents. Many parents are once gentle and patient singles, till they have a kid who insists on buttoning up his own shirt for the first time on the morning he's late for school. The worst sides of us make us realize how much more growing we ourselves need to do. Yet when I see parents walk away from hot fries to take their toddler to the bathroom, I realize that kids can also bring out a parent's heart of sacrifice and willingness to put someone else's needs above their own. The best sides of us make us better understand the giving heart of our Heavenly Father. After all, He is a God who left the comforts of heaven to come to this earth to save His dying children, only to have many of them reject His love. I'm thankful that it's the same patient, unselfish Heavenly Father who is there to help all parents when times get tough. And knowing that should give you hope.

The talents that Christ entrusts to his church represent especially the gifts and blessings imparted by the Holy Spirit. To one is given by the Spirit the word of wisdom, to another the word of knowledge by the same Spirit, to another faith by the same Spirit, to another the gifts of healing by the same Spirit, to another the working of miracles, to another prophecy, to another discerning of spirits, to another diverse kinds of tongues, to another the interpretation of tongues. But all these worketh that one and the same Spirit, dividing to give every man separately as he will. In all the Lord's arrangements, there is nothing more beautiful than his plan of giving to men and women a diversity of gifts. The church is his garden, adorned with a variety of trees, plants, and flowers. He does not expect the hyssop to assume the proportions of the cedar, nor the olive to reach the height of the stately palm. Many have received but a limited religious and intellectual training, but God has a work for this class to do if they will labor in humility, trusting in him. Different gifts are imparted to different ones, that the workers may feel their need of one another. God bestows these gifts, and they are employed in his service, not to glorify the possessor, not to uplift man, but to uplift the world's Redeemer. They are to be used for the good of all mankind by representing the truth, not testifying to a falsehood. In every word and act, kindness and love will be revealed. And as each worker fills his appointed place faithfully, the prayer of Christ for the unity of his followers will be answered, and the world will know that these are his disciples. This excerpt is from the book, Ye Shall Receive Power, page 191. Let us pray. Father in heaven, we praise your name. Thank you for the opportunity once again to be assembled in your presence, to be taught by you, to learn from you, to be deployed by you, to be blessed by you with capacity to function effectively in your service. Please give us a renewal of grace so that our commitment to you and to your cause would be unswerving and unwavering, that we would serve you with gladness, that we would recognize as the greatest possible privilege the opportunity to have an understanding of your truth and to present it to others. May your blessings continue to be abundant and generous upon us, particularly as we study your word together. We ask of you in the name of Jesus. Amen. Our key text is 1 Corinthians chapter 14, verse 1. Pursue love and earnestly desire the spiritual gifts, especially
that you may prophesy. Pursue love and earnestly desire the spiritual gifts, especially that you may prophesy. This is our key text from the English Standard Version of the Bible, 1 Corinthians chapter 14, verse 1. Pursue love and earnestly desire the spiritual gifts, especially that you may prophesy. This is the opening verse of chapter 14. Chapter 14 is preceded by chapters 13 and 12. In fact, chapter 12 is the one that begins the emphasis on spiritual gifts. It begins with the words, "Now, concerning spiritual gifts, brethren, I do not want you to be unaware." So one of the primary purposes for directing us to focus on spiritual gifts is to give us an understanding of the truth in this matter, to inform, to educate, to enable us with certainty to know. I do not want you to be unaware concerning spiritual gifts. The expression itself is very thought-provoking. Spiritual gifts. The understanding is each of them is a gift. As we read in our opening quotation from the book, "Ye Shall Receive Power," page 191, where 1 Corinthians chapter 12, verses 8 to 11 was quoted, to one is given by the Spirit the word of wisdom, to another the word of knowledge by the same Spirit, to another faith by the same Spirit, to another the gifts of healing by the same Spirit, to another the working of miracles, to another prophecy, to another discerning of spirits, to another diverse kinds of tongues, to another the interpretation of tongues. But all these worketh that one and the selfsame Spirit, dividing to every man severally as he will. So, the list is not exhaustive, because I believe as we read some of the gifts cited in Ephesians, comparing them with what is cited here in Corinthians and elsewhere, we would realize that no list is exhaustive. Each one highlights and names certain gifts. They are gifts, and it is made plain that they all proceed from God. The gifts are granted to individual believers. They are granted to individual believers, but it is plain that it is intended for the general benefit of the corporate body. The gifts are spiritual because, as we just read, they are all imparted by the Holy Spirit of God. He determines what the needs are in any given era in the existence of the church. And He imparts to believers the capacity to function
effectively. Our opening quotation began with the expression, the talents that Christ entrusts to his church represent especially the gifts and blessings imparted by the Holy Spirit. This allusion to the talents directs us to give consideration to the parable of the talents. Servants were entrusted with resources, talents. These resources were the property of their owner. And in the parable of the talents, to one was given 10, to another 5, etc., each according to his capacity to utilize effectively what was entrusted in his care and custody. This is a significant principle to remember. In our opening quotation from the book Ye Shall Receive Power, page 191, an interesting analogy is submitted. In all the Lord's arrangements, there is nothing more beautiful than his plan of giving to men and women a diversity of gifts. The church is his garden, adorned with a variety of trees, plants, and flowers. Very interesting analogy. It reminds us of an excerpt from one of the Psalms. The righteous shall flourish like a palm tree. He will grow like the cedar in Lebanon. The planting of the Lord, that he might be glorified. In other words, as Jesus indicated in the gospel according to John chapter 15, he is the true vine. His Father is the gardener, the vine dresser, the one who tends the vineyard. So it is God who determines what trees, what plants should adorn his garden, his farm, his orchard. They are the planting of the Lord. They are planted. They do not just appear there carried by the wind by happenstance. They belong in the garden of the Lord. Concerning the church, Christ said, I will build my church. We can step outside of scripture and think of a different analogy. We can think of the church as an orchestra. We have quite a variety of instruments in an orchestra. And in terms of appearance, sound, place in the orchestra, we can find a lot of dissimilarity. Yes, you might say, you may want to perceive some things in common between a bugle, a trumpet, a French horn. You may find some things to compare when you consider a trombone or a bassoon or even an oboe. But when you start to think of violin and harp, and the other string the instruments, you look at a different classification. And when you consider the percussion instruments, you go even further from what you started with when you were thinking of making comparisons. But each of them is needed in the orchestra. Each one has its place. If each of them
produced music disconnected from each other or unrelated to each other, but all at the same time, you would end up with some cacophony. Being gracious, you may refer to it as a joyful noise. But under the baton of a good conductor, inspired by and reflecting the mind of a great composer, arranger, you listen to music which transports you. The Holy Spirit would be the one holding everything together, enabling, empowering, deploying. Each of the analogies we have considered so far brings something to the table that informs our understanding, but I believe that none of them is a substitute for the one used by the Apostle Paul, the body of Christ. And I believe that one of the reasons is because, whereas it is in fact an analogy, at the same time, it is an expression of a profound reality. Let us begin to look at it as an analogy. One believer, one individual, is a leg. Another one is a foot. Another is an eye. Another is an ear. The eye can see, but it cannot take you to any place. One foot by itself may not be able to take you to your destination. You need both feet for locomotion. And feet cannot function independent of legs. In other words, the apostle directs us where to begin in our understanding of spiritual gifts. He points out that the first gift from the Spirit is the disposition to make that confession that Jesus is Lord. You know that when you were pagans, you were led astray to the mute idols. However you were led. Therefore, I make known to you that no one speaking by the Spirit of God says, Jesus is accursed. And no one can say, Jesus is Lord, except by the Holy Spirit. I just read verses 2 and 3 from 1 Corinthians 12. So that's gift number one, the realization, the declaration that Jesus is Lord. Now, putting this in context, we recognize that the apostle wrote this in an era where emperor worship was the order of the day. It was not some phenomenon that emerged as part of the Roman Empire. We can go back to the plain of Dura, according to what is documented in the book of the prophet Daniel, when the decree was that at the sound of special music, everyone was to bow down and worship the golden image that was the physical representation of the king of Babylon. Under the rule of the Medes and Persians, we find a conspiracy which resulted in Daniel being cast into the den of lions. Why? Because he refused to comply with a decree
stating that the king alone should be worshipped as God during a specified period. In the book of Esther, we recognize that Haman, having been promoted, was in a position to require worship from every subject below his station in the kingdom. So when the apostle listed as the first gift from the Spirit, that disposition to proclaim that Jesus is Lord, this was revolutionary, because in the context of the day, generally speaking, people did not have a problem with worshiping more than one God. Therefore, paying homage to the emperor or whoever the ruler was, wherever that believer lived, was something that the average citizen in the country would consider normal. But for the believer, there is one Lord, one faith, one baptism, because a believer is one who has been born again, one who exists as a new creation, one whose citizenship is in heaven, one who, although loyal in the earthly context, is heavenly minded, seeking those things which are above, not primarily focused on things which are transitory by nature and will at some point cease to exist. Our key text encourages us to pursue love. Love finds its ultimate expression in God. God is love. We are to be focused on ensuring that we love God primarily. Pursuing love is another way of giving expression to what Jesus declared in the Gospel according to Matthew chapter 6. Seek first the kingdom of God and his righteousness. The greatest commandment is to love God with your entire being, and secondarily, to love others as you love yourself. We are encouraged to earnestly desire the spiritual gifts. Notice, as we made the observation earlier, we do not have an exhaustive list of every spiritual gift. The gifts identified at the time that the sanctuary was being constructed in the wilderness would not necessarily be the same as what we find in the New Testament era, where the proclamation of the gospel had its official beginning at Pentecost, where people representing every major language spoken in the world were assembled, and the Holy Spirit gave to believers the capacity to proclaim the word convincingly. Every ethnic group represented there, understanding the word. In other words, some of the gifts mentioned in the different lists that we have in the New Testament may not be as relevant or as necessary in the 21st century. But gifts
would be granted in this century, which are not named in the list that we find written by the Apostle Paul in particular. When we look at the gifts that he named as spiritual gifts, we recognize that some of them can be regarded as ministries. Some of them can be considered to be activities, and some as services being rendered. What is significant here is that we recognize that the purpose for the dispensation of the gifts is to promote unity, unity of purpose. This unity of purpose finds its ultimate expression in the triune God. God was in Christ, reconciling the world unto himself. The world existing as the Christ, the Messiah, existed as a human being. At his baptism in the Jordan, he was anointed with the fullness of the Holy Spirit. He was focused on executing the will of the Father. He said plainly, "If you have seen me, you have seen the Father. The Father is in me, and I am in the Father. The Father and I are one." But immediately following his baptism, he was led by the Spirit into the wilderness. The miracles that he performed were in concert with the Father and the Holy Spirit. This is the model for believers. Each believer is granted gifts individually, but in the utilization of these gifts, the focus must be on the community of believers. We function as part of the body. Now, this body, we now take the analogy to a deeper level, is the body of Christ, of which he is the head. We, as individuals, are members of that body. According to 1 Corinthians 12, since we are all dissimilar because we are different parts, that makes us all dependent on each other, not independent of each other. The feet must depend on the eyes to know where to take the body. The eyes can see where the body needs to go, but the eyes cannot handle anything. Only the hands can do that. And the apostle refers to certain organs which are considered weaker or less honorable by way of comparison with others. But he does so to help us understand that we are not following a structure which mirrors that of the world. In the body of Christ, we are all equal, because we exist in the body because each member satisfies a needed, necessary function. Another observation we should make is that love is highlighted in an interesting way. According to 1 Corinthians 12:31, we are to earnestly desire the greater gifts. And he says, "I show you a still more excellent way."
That is the transition that takes us into chapter 13, where the focus is on love, highlighting love. And when we come to the end of that chapter, three significant gifts are presented alongside each other. Faith, hope, love. And it is stated in the same breath that the greatest of these is love. So love is a gift imparted by the Holy Spirit. Love is also the fruit of the Spirit. Comparing the two, we recognize that love is intended to enable the expression of every one of the other gifts. By way of example, if you have been given the gift of prophecy, then you are to speak the truth in love. If you have been given one of the gifts that enables you to serve, love must be revealed by means of your service to those who are beneficiaries. When we look at the list that we find in Romans and in Ephesians and in 1 Corinthians, we realize that they all proceed from the same source, the same Spirit, who is God. So the purpose for which they are to be used is the same. When we recognize this, when we yield ourselves completely to God, to be used by Him, when our disposition, according to the instruction from Jesus, is to allow the light in us to reveal itself in such a manner.

0: be one in us, that the world may have the understanding that they need to have of the salvation that you have provided. Let us not miss this. Every gift imparted by the Spirit is to enable, by some means, the realization of proclaiming the good news to everyone, everywhere. The good news that we are to proclaim is the human race, having been corrupted by sin, can look forward to just one reality: separation from life and from God, extinction. But God, because God is love, because the love of God for the human race was so profound, even while we still existed as a design in the mind of God, God created that plan for the salvation of the human race. A plan which is centered in one gift, the gift of God himself. The Son of God would exist in order to make the gift of God a reality to humanity. He exists as the everlasting Father, the replacement of the ancestor who messed up. In him, the second Adam, is life. And this life is the light of men, dispelling the darkness of chaos and sin and estrangement from God, reconciling sinful humanity to a holy God. It is because of the dispensation of that gift that we can now receive the gifts of the Spirit in the variety that would enable the revelation and proclamation of that supreme gift, letting everyone know you do not have to perish. It is possible to live forever. It is possible to choose life. Father in heaven, we give thanks to you for your wonderful word. We thank you for the understanding that you are the God who keeps reaching out to us. Please grant that we would each respond intelligently to your invitation, to your call, and that each of us who believe would consider it a privilege to be empowered by you in order to be deployed and be functional in the body of Christ. Please grant this blessing to each of us. We ask of you in the precious name of our Savior.
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0: Jack was feeling overwhelmed by pain and sorrow. He made the decision to end his life. With a gun in his hand, he waited until late at night and turned on the TV as loud as he could so that no one would hear when he shot himself. 3ABN was on the TV, and Pastor John Carter was delivering a message. And he heard Pastor Carter say, "Friend, Jesus loves you. He died for you." Putting down the gun, he called into 3ABN's pastoral line for help. The pastor on the other side of the phone prayed with him and encouraged him with scriptures revealing God's unconditional love. Frank is grateful because of God's love and ability to reach us in the darkest moments of our lives.
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2: 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Many good things coming up. We've got some great music. We have some Bible texts, some important telephone numbers and contact information, and the health tip. That and more. Stay here. Somewhere.

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And now let's listen to Sandra Entman from her CD, Rest. This is Raining on the Inside.

0: That was Sandra Enterman and Raining on the Inside. We also heard from Robin Lee Howard, Jesus is the Sweetest Name I Know, Medley, and from John Lomakang, The Gift. More music coming up. After all, this is Musical Meditations, and you would expect more music on Musical Meditations, wouldn't you? But now I've got a text for you, especially if you are challenged physically in health or whatever. Maybe you have a malady, maybe you're ill or whatever. In Jeremiah, it says this, heal me, O Lord, and I shall be healed. Save me, and I shall be saved, for thou art my praise. Jeremiah 17:4. So if we have our physical problems, maladies, as I said, or whatever, ask the Lord to heal us. And if he so decides, we will be healed. Now, this is not to say that there aren't things that we can't do along the way that God wouldn't want us to do. But, you know, whenever we have the challenge, a health challenge, or any other challenge, as far as that goes, the answer is always to go to the Lord. And here is just one more example out of the Bible that tells us that. Again, this was Jeremiah chapter 17, verse 14. I'm Jay Christian. Stay with us. We'll be right back.
1: This is Janice Brown with a ray of sunshine for the mind, soul, and spirit. The bully. She was only 1 year older and the same size as us, but she seemed to be 6 feet tall and much older. She was the bully. One day during recess at school, a friend and I were jumping rope. The bully walked straight through the middle and stopped the rope. As she smugly walked away, I took the rope and flung the end, pretending to hit her. But then she turned around and the rope did hit her. I was petrified and frozen with fear. She looked so angry. I knew I was in trouble. Then the bell rang to go in. Saved by the bell. All afternoon, whenever the teacher left the classroom, the kids would say, "Oh boy, there's going to be a fight." Everybody was ready to see the big showdown. When the final bell rang, the bully jumped out of her seat and ran out of the door, leaving us all wondering what happened. I prayed and prayed, then resigned myself to what lay ahead. As we stepped outside, we saw her wildly running down the street. The bully was not as tough as we thought. God had heard my prayer and had fought my battle. When she returned to school a few days later, I made an apology and we became lifelong friends. God continues to fight my battles and other bullies every day. We constantly face bullies like fear, gossip, financial burdens, and the list goes on. For 3.5 years, Jesus dealt with a bully here on earth. The same bully he had encountered in heaven before the bully was cast out to the earth. Jesus fought the bully at the cross and won. Jesus said in Revelation 1 verses 8 and 18, "I am Alpha and Omega, the beginning and the ending. I am he that liveth and was dead. And behold, I am alive forevermore. Amen. And have the keys of hell and of death." You do not have to be afraid or worry about the bullies of this life. Stand still. Let God fight the bully, because the battle is not yours. And the victory has already been won through Jesus Christ our Lord. Dearest Jesus, thank you for fighting and winning all of our battles. Amen.
0: On Musical Meditations, the health tip comes up this hour. And actually, as I look at things, probably not too far away either. Maybe the next several songs. After those, then we'll have the health tip. And today I have a melon for you that is exceptionally healthful. And I'll tell you what it is. That's on the health tip in just a short while. Now here's the St. Helena Hospital Men's Chorus on Musical Meditations.

0: Oh, yeah, I'll go along with that. One love. And God is the answer to every question. That's so true. Isn't it, Trent DeLong, before that, When I Survey the Wondrous Cross? And from the St. Helena Hospital Men's Chorus, Gentle Moments. All right, a little while ago, I told you that our health tip for today had something to do with melons. Well, that melon is cantaloupe. Do you eat cantaloupe very often? If not, you may want to consider adding it to your diet if there's not a health reason why you can't add melons or fruit to your diet. They have loads of beta carotene, which converts to vitamin A in our bodies. Now, in turn, vitamin A is good for many, many things. Too many for me to go through now, but I do have a few. Number one, vitamin A helps to fight macular degeneration. Actually, it's good for eyesight anyway, but macular degeneration is certainly very serious, and so that's a good way to help fight that, as well as aging skin for senior citizens. Now, though we should start eating cantaloupe long before we become senior, if you're a senior right now and haven't been doing it, don't worry. Just start and start getting the benefits from now on. One more of the many things cantaloupe is good for is fighting high blood pressure and stroke. It's because of the potassium that's in cantaloupe. So there you go. Cantaloupe, a good thing to eat, and I hope you eat lots of it. That's your health tip on Musical Meditations. I'm Jay Christian, and we'll be right back.
1: God has given us a guideline for our lives that shows us the way in which we should go. Whenever men choose their own way, they place themselves in controversy with God, which can only end in disaster. In the Bible, Psalm 32, verse 8 says, I will instruct thee and teach thee in the way which thou shalt go. I will guide thee with mine eyes. So many times we ask God to lead us in the right direction. Then, when it comes to actually following the counsel given us, we decide that we know a better way. We try to help God help us. We end up going down a path different than He impressed us, resulting in pain and suffering to ourselves or others that could have been avoided. Psalm 37, verse 5 says, Commit thy way unto the Lord, trust also in Him, and He shall bring it to pass. We must learn to trust fully in God and turn our whole life over to His guidance. Because of our carnal nature, this is not an easy thing to do. But if we follow His counsel, God says He will give us what we need to complete the task set before us. He is right there to guide us every step of the way. From Genesis to Revelation, we have examples and counsel as to how to live our lives. How to know when it is God's voice that is speaking and what to do when He speaks. We should act on what He says without hesitation. If we wait and question, we will be tempted to act on our own. He doesn't leave us to our own wisdom to figure things out. So why should we try to guess our way through when He has given us a sure way? We have to get to know Him by daily walking with Him, studying His Word, and seeking His counsel in all things. Remember, He will never leave you or forsake you. We are the ones who walk away from God, not the other way around. He has given us His Word. What more do we need? He is always there for us. All we need do is seek His will, and He will see us through.
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3: 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And I guess that's what I'll keep on doing. 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
0: Would you like to have my email address? 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

The Mark Trammell Trio has a CD called Supply, and this is a song from that. It's a medley of a couple of songs, and so I'm sure you'll enjoy them, so listen closely. It's a great song, a great CD on Musical Meditations.

0: That was a Mark Trammell Trio, and He's My Lord medley. David Haas and Mary Werner before that, We've Been Told, and from the Classic Orchestral Music Series, Great is Thy Faithfulness. More music coming up on Musical Meditations, but now here's a Bible text. This is from Hebrews chapter 4. Before I mention this, I do want to sort of lead into this a little bit and let you know where I'm going. Occasionally I get questions asked by people, and they would say, well, hasn't the Sabbath been changed from Saturday to Sunday in honor of Christ's resurrection? Well, that's not in the Bible, but this is what it does say in the Bible in Hebrews, which, by the way, is in the New Testament. It says, for he has somewhere spoken of the seventh day in this way, and God rested on the seventh day from all his works. That's the end of the quote. He goes on to say, so then there remains a Sabbath rest for the people of God. For whoever enters God's rest also ceases from his labors as God did from his. And so very clearly in the New Testament, it says that the seventh day Sabbath still remains. This would have been a perfect place to say it's been changed from the seventh day Saturday to the first day Sunday, but the writer did not do that. And so the seventh day Saturday is still the Sabbath of the Lord and the day that God wants us to observe too, by the way. Again, this text was from Hebrews chapter 4. The verses I read were verses 4 and then 9 and 10.
1: Traveling to the White Mountains of New Hampshire, my dad and I set out to climb Mount Washington, something we had wanted to do for quite some time. It was an exhilarating experience for a 12-year-old, hiking up the trail with my dad, not knowing what beauties and challenges lay around the next turn. We decided to camp overnight midway up the mountain to make the trip last a little longer. As nighttime approached, it brought many unusual noises with it, but I fell asleep unbothered because my dad was close by. The next day, we continued our hike, eventually reaching the timberline where the trees stopped growing and then, further beyond, finally reaching the summit. We walked into the small lodge at the top, where I was quickly drawn to the old pictures hanging on the walls. There were cars covered in 3 feet of ice, and the lodge nearly buried to the roofline in snow. This was a place known for its extreme and unpredictable weather, and I knew then that my dad and I had accomplished something special. It was just the great outdoors, my dad, and me. The walk back was just as exhilarating as the hike to the top. The grand landscape before our eyes as we descended was unforgettable. We were making quick progress, and we wanted to reach the car before sundown, but I think my mind was still at the summit, not realizing that the challenging trip had worn me out. But the fact hadn't slipped past my dad. "Be careful," the words rang out, many yards behind me. "Kev, slow down. Be careful." I didn't understand what could go wrong at this point. The most dangerous part of the journey was well over. So I kept my pace, gaining more and more distance. Perhaps I wanted my dad to notice what a good hiker I was. Perhaps I wanted him to see how much energy I had after such a long day. I heard him call again, "Kev, be careful." Finally, I caught a glimpse of our silver car in the distance, at the end of the trail. What a trip, I thought to myself, not realizing my journey wasn't over. Suddenly, my right foot tripped on something, and that strange slow-motion feeling of falling to the earth began. In a fraction of a second, I lay flat on my face in the dirt, 30 yards from the car. As I turned around, I saw my dad's hand extended to help me up. Up I went, but as I looked for the log that tripped me up, all I found was a small root protruding no more than 2 inches. It was impossible that such a small knobby root could send me to the earth quicker than I had time to react. But God inspired the wisest man who ever lived to pen these words in the book of Proverbs chapter 3. "My son, keep sound wisdom and discretion, so they will be life to your soul and grace to your neck. Then you will walk safely in your way, and your foot will not stumble." It is not always the journey up the mountain that poses the greatest danger, but the descent from that mountaintop victory. When I began to trust myself because of my past success, I put myself at great risk. When I thought that momentum would carry me safely home, I was deceived. My friends, one thing I've learned over the years is that sound wisdom comes from heeding my Father's voice every step of the way. Won't you try that today?
0: This is Musical Meditations, and Christine Wurtzen has a CD. It's called For Those Who Hurt. And I think that probably could cover both you and me sometimes in our lives, right? So the CD is for us. And she sings, "My..."

0: That was Don Land, and he says, He leadeth me. Well, He leadeth God. He leadeth you and me, too, as well. Right? I hope so, anyway. And before that, Christine Wurtzen, My Father. Okay, some very important telephone numbers happen to be 800-752-3226, toll-free from North America. And from anywhere in the world, you can call 618-627-4651, not toll-free. However, be aware of that. So if you have some questions or whatever, 800-752-3226, 618-627-4651. I'm Jay Christian. Time to run. You have a great day.
1: The great reformer Martin Luther is quoted as saying, If you're not allowed to laugh in heaven, I don't want to go there. You see, in Genesis 21, verse 6, we read, And Sarah said, God has made me laugh, and all who hear me will laugh with me. Friends, the word laugh first appears in Genesis 17, 17, when God told 100-year-old Abraham that his 90-year-old wife Sarah was going to have a baby. The Bible says Abraham fell on his face, and he laughed. In Genesis chapter 18, three visitors, the Lord among them, appear and tell Abraham again that he and Sarah will have a son. Sarah is eavesdropping, and when she hears she is going to have a baby, she also laughs. In chapter 21, the child is born, and Abraham names him Isaac, which means God's laughter. You see, God really does have a sense of humor. Seminaries won't teach you that in systematic theology, but take it from Abraham and Sarah, God has a sense of humor. In my mind, I can see and picture Saturday nights in heaven. All the preachers are sitting around God's throne telling their best sermon bloopers. So friends, don't tell me that God doesn't laugh. He made preachers. So, when was the last time you had a really good laugh? It's scriptural, you know, even therapeutic. For Proverbs 17:22 in the King James Version says, A merry heart

0: doeth good like a medicine. So friends, take time to let out a good laugh today, and I guarantee you, your heart will thank you for it.
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2: Cholesterol, hero, villain, friend, foe, is it good or is it bad? You tell me. Well, it's really simple. We work with people all the time and they want to learn how to lower their cholesterol. The key we have to find out is, where does the cholesterol come from? And it's real simple. Cholesterol is only manufactured in the liver. So anything that has a liver come from a liver or is related to a liver, if it has a face or it has a mama, it will always have what? Cholesterol, aka animal products. So you ready for the quick test here? Today, let's look at two items. We have avocado and coconut. Does it have cholesterol? Yes or no? Raise your hand, yes. Raise your hand, no. Well, let's look at it real quick. Does the avocado and coconut have a liver? Is it related to something that has a liver? Does it come from something that has a liver or it has a face or it has a mama? It doesn't. So no cholesterol. Enjoy, but moderation in all things.
3: This is the Three Angels Broadcasting Network. This is the Bible in Living Sound. Bible stories from the Old Testament with the life and times of Jesus and the Apostle Paul's life and travels from the New Testament. In our last episode, Abel's offering to God was favorable, but Cain's offering displeased God. Cain became angry and he killed Abel, so God banished Cain from the land. God cursed the ground of Cain's, so he had to work extra hard to make his crops grow. Let's listen to what happens next in this Old Testament story.
4: And Jared lived 162 years and had a son named Enoch. And Enoch grew into manhood, and for 365 years he walked with God. And he was not, for God took him.
5: I know what that means. God and Enoch were friends. They walked and talked together. Then one day, when they had walked awfully far, they were nearer to God's house than Enoch's. So Enoch just went home with God.
4: That little girl is just about right. God and Enoch were friends. They did walk and talk together. And Enoch did go to heaven without having to die, like most of the people who will be saved in heaven will have to do. Adam lived to be 930 years old. But since he was only 622 when Enoch was born, perhaps the two of them spent many happy hours together. Young Enoch listened eagerly to the many stories the older Adam could tell.
6: Good morning, Grandpa Adam.
7: Good morning, Enoch. And what's that you have in your hand?
6: Honey, Grandpa Adam. I got it out of a tree specially for you.
7: I like honey. Always have. And I suspect you want something in return. A story, perhaps, huh?
6: How did you know, Grandpa Adam?
7: Well, we old ones just seem to know such things. And what story do you want me to tell you today?
6: The one about you and Grandma Eve. Grandpa Seth and I went past the garden yesterday. We saw the shining angel with a flaming sword. He was guarding the garden. I wish I could see inside the garden, Grandpa Adam.
7: Oh, it's beautiful, Enoch, my son.
6: Tell me all about it, Grandpa, please.
7: Well, all right. But first, I want to assure you, Enoch, my son, that someday you shall see inside the garden. Be faithful to God, obey His precepts, love Him and your fellow beings, accept of the plan of salvation that God has devised for lost mankind, and you can and shall see the garden and live within its boundaries, even as your grandmother Eve and I once lived in it. Yeah, to begin at the very beginning of the story, there was a time when Lucifer was next to the Son of God in the courts of heaven. And so, Enoch, my son, your grandmother Eve and I were driven out of the Garden of Eden. If only we had obeyed God, we would still be living there.
6: You left out part of the story, Grandpa Adam.
7: Yes, an important part of the story. Perhaps the most important part. How God provided a way to escape the snares of Lucifer and be saved. Well, God promised that one of my descendants would bruise the serpent's head.
6: Maybe I can do that, Grandpa.
7: Perhaps.
6: If I was good all my life, maybe God would forgive everybody.
7: There's an awful lot of wickedness in the world, Enoch, my son. People are getting worse and worse all the time. Their thoughts are continually evil. I'm sure that it will take more than the efforts of one man, more than an angel even, to save mankind. It'll take the sacrifice of the Son of God himself. However, Enoch, you go ahead and live a good life. Your influence and good example will certainly help others.
6: I will, Grandpa Adam. I'll ask God to help me be good all my life.
4: Perhaps this is just the way it happened that Enoch decided to walk with God. We are not certain of this, of course, but we do know that he succeeded in being a godly man. So God chose to translate him without seeing death. When Enoch was 65 years old, he became the father of a boy whom he called Methuselah. When Methuselah became old enough to understand such things, Enoch no doubt taught the boy to follow in the ways of God.
8: So you see, son, there are many ways of living your life, but only one way that is right and pleasing to God.
9: I understand, Father.
8: I wonder if you really understand, son. You see, God wants us to follow His way, not only for His sake, but also for our own. God knows that to follow His teachings and obey His voice is the only way to happiness. Any other way brings disaster, sorrow, death.
9: Like Grandpa Adam and Grandma Eve?
8: Yes, and like your grandfathers Cain and Abel. Cain murdered his brother Abel. With what result? Happiness? No, unhappiness. He was forced to live as a fugitive. He was very unhappy and sad. Other men steal and live lives of terror of being found out. Others cheat and lie and pass their days in fear of discovery. And so it goes. Disobedience to God results in unhappiness.
9: By being bad, we make ourselves unhappy, is that it?
8: Yes, yes, that's it. God's laws are for our benefit. By loving truth, by abhorring evil, by obedience to the ways of God, we not only please God, but we give ourselves every advantage.
9: Now I understand, Father. I will be good forever and ever.
8: I hope so, son. I sincerely hope so.
4: And Enoch lived 300 years after he begat Methuselah. And he walked with God, and he was not, for God took him.

0: And it came to pass that men began to multiply upon the face of the earth. As man increased in number, so also did the evil of his ways. And God saw that the wickedness of man was great, and that every imagination of the thoughts of his heart was only evil continually.
1: God, there is no God. Nature is supreme. Power is divine. Wealth is to be glorified. Man is omniscient. God?
0: And God sent an holy angel with a special message for Noah. Immediately, Noah started an odd project. Strange things began to happen. For over 100 years, Noah worked on this project until it was a talk and marvel of the whole world.
2: How would my two women like to take a trip, eh? A vacation trip.
3: A vacation? Oh, well, I've been wanting a vacation for years. Mm-hmm. But no, we're always too poor or too busy keeping up with the neighbors.
2: Oh, my dear. But now we have the best and largest and richest house and gardens in this area. Now we can afford a vacation, and we're going to take one.
3: Well, it's about time.
4: Where are we going on this vacation?
2: Well, my darling wife and daughter, we are going to the land of Methuselah.
4: Oh, Father, can we?
2: Uh-huh.
4: Oh, I've wanted to see Noah's folly and hear him preach ever since I can remember.
3: Well, he started his crazy project long before you were born.
2: Yes. In fact, it's been over 100 years since he began building that ark of his.
3: 100 years? Well, it's about time we went to see it.
4: Oh. I know I'll meet all kinds of interesting people and make new friends.
2: Uh-huh.
4: Oh, Father, how long can we stay?
2: As long as we want to. We can afford it.
4: Oh, Mother, isn't this exciting? All the people and things going on every minute. It's almost like a circus.
3: Well, I think it's terrible. The only reason people come here is to make fun of Noah.
2: Well, what's so terrible about that?
3: Noah is sincere. He has a right to believe in God if he wants to. I don't see why he doesn't chase everyone away.
2: Ah, Noah is too wise for that. Were he not to allow all this, this revelry, were he to chase people away, who would he preach to, huh? Well, he claims that the message of a coming flood must be preached to all the world. Now, by permitting this revelry and festivity, people come here, and he preaches to them. Otherwise, he'd have to go to them all over the world. Oh, smart Noah is.
3: Maybe he's just smart enough to be right.
2: Right? About a coming flood?
3: He's right about God. There is a God. I believe that.
4: Mother.
3: You know as well as I do there is a Garden of Eden, and that a holy angel with a flaming sword does guard the entrance to that garden.
2: Well, but Mother, that has nothing to do with God. It's merely another marvel of the wonderful world in which we live.
5: Your attention, please. Your attention.
4: Who's that?
2: I don't know.
5: I am Shem, son of Noah. My father has something to tell you.
6: For nearly 120 years, my sons and I, with the help of Methuselah and his sons while they lived, have been building this ark. You have come here with sin-ridden hearts to watch and ridicule and scorn. Laugh at the ark if you like. Call me crazy if you wish. But yet it is true that God shall bring a flood upon the earth to destroy sin and wickedness. Be ye therefore not connected with evil, lest you yourselves be found outside the ark of safety. Before it is forever too late, change your ways, worship God, and obey him. Those of you who do these things and prepare for the flood by repentance and reformation shall find pardon and be saved. Reject God and refuse to believe his message, and you shall be destroyed. Make haste, repent, for the flood cometh. It is near at hand, even at the door.
3: Oh, that poor man. No one believes him. Yet he... Well, he seems so devout and sincere.
2: Well, there were a few who believed him at first. But after 120 years of preaching a flood and nothing happening, you can't blame people for not believing.
7: Your attention, please.
3: Who is he?
8: I haven't the slightest idea.
7: Ladies, gentlemen, friends, you are come from all parts of the world to witness the wonder of our age. An old man who insists on believing in fables and who laboriously through the years has constructed that ship. Why does he intend to sail it on a sea of grass? There is no body of water nearby. He, this old man, Noah, would have us believe that a sudden flood of water, mind you, is coming upon us. Where is this water to come from? Tears, perhaps. Tears of sorrow. Or tears of laughter at the folly of this old, deluded man. For deluded he most certainly is, and insane. I am the world's greatest scholar, and I say unto you, there cannot be a flood. It is impossible. In all the long history of our world, never has water rained down from the heavens, as Noah claims will happen. I say it cannot happen. It is against nature. The laws of nature are so well established that God himself, if there be a God, cannot change them. Good people, friends, be at peace. Fear not. There shall be no flood. One minute, please. I would like to introduce one more speaker, someone you know and love, someone whose word is above reproach, your religious leader, the High Priest.
9: There is no need for alarm, my friends. A flood? No. God will not destroy the world he created. He will never punish the beings that he so lovingly and tenderly made in his own image. God loves, not hates. He creates, not destroys. If there were any truth in the utterances of this old and foolish shipbuilder, do you not think the wise men of the world, men of renown, prudent and great men, would understand the matter and inform you? Well, yes, they would. So, dear friends, ignore Noah. Continue your festivities. Eat and drink. Plan and build, marry and give in marriage, for there shall be no flood.

0: Well, my dears, that settles it once and for all. There will be no flood.
1: Well, I'm not convinced. I keep thinking that if God was powerful enough to create the world in the first place, he certainly is powerful enough to change or rearrange nature to suit his purpose.
2: Mother.
0: Oh, now don't worry, Loa. Your mother is letting her heart control her mind. She's impressed with Noah. And, well, that's about the extent of it.
1: He seems so very sincere.
0: Yeah, you see what I mean, Loa?
1: You'll be sorry if there is a flood.
0: Well, in the meantime, let's find a place to eat and satisfy our hunger. What do you say, huh?
2: You two go ahead. I'm going to look around a bit. Pardon me, but what's all the excitement?
3: Well, it's over now, but it was a fight. Two men almost killed each other. They did carry one away unconscious.
2: Why do people have to be so savage? Quarrel, fight, kill.
3: You don't approve?
2: I detest such goings-on.
3: It's a sign of the times. And it's for that very reason, the savagery and wickedness of the people, that God is destroying the earth by flood.
2: You sound like Noah.
3: You don't believe Noah?
2: I'm afraid not.
3: Do you believe in God?
2: Oh, yes. In a way, I do. Not in the direct, simple way Noah seems to, but I do believe that there is some sort of God somewhere. Well, there must be.
3: There is. There's a God in heaven. A real, live, powerful, loving God. The God of creation. And he is going to cleanse the earth of sin by a flood.
2: You do sound like Noah.
3: Perhaps I'd better tell you who I am. I'm Noah's daughter-in-law, Shem's wife. My name is Nora.
2: Oh, I'm glad to know you. I'm Loa. And you really believe there's going to be a flood?
3: There is going to be a flood. And soon. The ark is finished just today. All is in readiness. Oh, Loa, if only more people would believe and accept the shelter of the ark before it's too late. Loa, why don't you?
2: Oh, thanks, but I don't think so. Another time, perhaps.
3: Well, will you think about it? Seriously think about it?
2: With all the activity and excitement and that ark standing there like a huge mountain, one can't help but think about it.
3: I must go now. It's time for family worship. But I was wondering if you'd do the honor of letting me see you tomorrow. We could talk some more.
2: I am the one who would be honored. Me, talking to the wife of one of the main actors in this real-life drama. Well, I'll be the envy of everyone.
3: Tomorrow, then, right here?
2: At high noon. But I warn you, you won't be able to convert me.
3: At high noon. Oh, I'm so glad you're here, Nora. I have the most important news. The time has come. Today, Father Noah gives his last appeal to the people. Oh, Loa, please, please believe and accept the safety of the ark before it's forever too late.
2: Your fervor is commendable, I'm sure, yet I'd like to wait until I hear your father's last appeal, if you don't mind.
3: Then you will go into the ark and be saved, with me?
2: We'll see.
4: So, my dear people, I plead with you, accept the truth while there is still time. God wants you to be saved. He wants you in the ark. For 120 years I have preached a coming flood. My sons and I have builded the great ark you see before you. The time is here. The flood will come. But salvation is still free to all who will accept. Once the door of that ark is closed, however, salvation can no longer be yours unless you are inside the ark. For the last time, my dear people, I plead with you, accept of God's mercy, repent, and walk through that door to salvation.
1: Poor Noah. He was crying. Tears trickled down his cheeks. It's a sad and...
2: Mother, listen.
1: What is it?
2: Listen.
1: What is it? The end of the world?
0: Oh, nothing of the sort. Look, it's just animals coming from every direction, that's all. Big animals, little animals, fierce animals, gentle animals. Animals of all descriptions. They're coming two by two, male and female. And yet they have no shepherd. I don't understand it. How can dumb animals come all by themselves and march so in so orderly a manner into the ark? It's impossible. It can't be.
1: But it is, Father. I told you there was something superhuman about this whole thing.
0: Some of the animals are going in the ark in sevens, male and female. Can you imagine that? The animals going in by twos are unclean species. The ones by sevens are clean.
1: Maybe there will be a flood.
0: Someone is guiding those animals into that ark. But who?
1: Could it be God or his angels?
5: Mother, Father, look up there.
1: Birds!
5: Great flocks of birds darkening the sky. There's so many.
0: Yes, and they're flying into the ark in an orderly way, just like the animals did. Why, it's beyond me. I can't understand it.
5: Look!
6: So look! People, please listen to me! Quiet! Quiet! Let your priest speak to you! My dear people, you have witnessed two phenomena. You are wondering about them, and rightly so. The world's greatest wise men and philosophers are even now gathered in conference to decide what caused the phenomena. As soon as they've reached a decision, you will be notified. In the meantime, do not fear. Everything is as it should be. Continue as usual. There will be no flood. That's good. That's good.
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leave in your midst a meek and humble people, and they shall trust in the name of the Lord. The Lord your God in your midst, the Mighty One, will save. He will rejoice over you with gladness. He will quiet you with His love. He will rejoice over you with singing.

0: What does the word family mean to you? 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Why not resolve today to start living each day the dream you have for your family? For more power tips for parents, contact 3ABN.
1: Hi, I'm Wintley Phipps, and welcome to another program of The More Abundant Life. God's given me a message for you today. Stay tuned. I pray His Spirit will speak directly to your heart. But first, a little music.

My message today, tearing down the strongholds. Tearing down the strongholds. If you have your Bibles with you, turn with me to the book of Joshua, chapter 6, verse 1. The book of Joshua, chapter 6, verse 1. Now Jericho was straitly shut up because of the children of Israel. None went out, and none came in. And the Lord said unto Joshua, See, I have given into thine hand Jericho, and the king thereof, and the mighty men of valor. And ye shall compass the city, all ye men of war, and go round about the city once. Thus shalt thou do 6 days. And 7 priests shall bear before the ark 7 trumpets of ram's horns. And the 7th day ye shall compass the city 7 times, and the priests shall blow with the trumpets. And it shall come to pass that when they make a long blast with the ram's horn, and when ye hear the sound of the trumpet, all the people shall shout with a great shout, and the wall of the city shall fall down flat, and the people shall ascend up every man straight before him. May God add a blessing to the reading of his word. The Bible tells us that the city of Jericho stood in the way between the children of Israel and the promised land. Not only was Jericho a Canaanite city, Jericho, according to the Bible, was also what the scriptures refer to as a stronghold. Now, brothers and sisters, there are in the Bible some words that we seldom use anymore. In our common way of speaking, our common parlance. Maybe perhaps somebody out there said, what's that word parlance mean? Parlance means your language, the way you commonly speak. You know, with the loosening of the educational standards, has come the inability to understand and preach on simple truths in the Bible. Today I want to preach on a concept that is vital for us to understand. It is the concept of what the Bible calls a stronghold. Stronghold. Now the dictionary defines a stronghold as a place that is fortified, that can easily be defended. A place that is fortified and can easily be defended. In the Bible, a stronghold was a place of defense that was extremely well fortified. In 1 Samuel 23:14, we read, And David abode in the wilderness in strongholds, and remained in a mountain in the wilderness of Ziph. And Saul sought him every day, but God delivered him not into his hand. Here we have, brothers and sisters, David hiding from the jealous King Saul, hiding in a stronghold at Horesh. So a stronghold could be a place that was well fortified because of its location or because of its construction. In Bible times, some strongholds were made of the strongest materials, and they were located in places that were high and well elevated. They were located in places that provided a strong, defendable position against an enemy that wanted to do you harm. I visited some of those strongholds in Israel. Oh, hallelujah. I can still see it. Some of them hung off of the sides of mountains, and they could never be approached from below. On at least one occasion, when we were in Israel last time, we were told about one way that a Roman army breached and conquered one Jewish stronghold. They knew they couldn't come up from beneath. They climbed to the top of the mountain and scaled down with ropes.
They took that stronghold by ingenuity and surprise. God is good. One important thing about a stronghold, it was critical who had control of that stronghold. You see, he who had control of the stronghold had victory, had strength. When you had control of the stronghold for you was a place of refuge and protection. When you had control of the stronghold for you, the stronghold was a refuge in the time of storm. But if for any reason your enemy gained control of your stronghold, that stronghold became for you a place of bondage, a place of suffering, a place of subjugation, a place of danger. Jericho was a stronghold. It was a well-fortified stronghold. There seemed to be no way to compromise it. You see, during the time of Joshua, the science of warfare was very primitive. There were no deep bunker-busting bombs. No one had developed an effective way of conquering a strong, fortified city like Jericho. First of all, brothers and sisters, are you with me today? You couldn't get past the walls. They were so high, the Bible said they were fenced up to heaven. Oh, but you know, my God is a mighty man of war. Specializes in bringing down strongholds. Isaiah 42:13, the Lord shall go forth as a mighty man. He shall stir up jealousy like a man of war. He shall cry, yea, roar. He shall prevail against his enemies. Exodus 15:2, the Lord is my strength and song. He has become my salvation. He is my God. I will prepare him an habitation. My father's God, I will exalt him. The Lord is a man of war. Make no mistake about it. Our God may not like to fight. But when he has to fight. You didn't hear what I just said. Our God may not like to fight. But when he has to fight, he will triumph. He will prevail. If you pick a fight with God or with God's people, you will lose. You will lose. One day a minister was finishing up a series he was preaching on marriage. And at the end of the service, he was giving out little small wooden crosses to each married couple. He said, place this cross in the room in which you fight the most. And you will be reminded of God's commands and you won't argue as much. Oh, yes, sir. One woman came up after the service and said, you better give me five. Yes, sir. If you pick a fight with God or with God's people, you will lose. Joshua had learned to depend upon God for guidance, and before attempting any movement of troops, before committing any resources to battle, Joshua asked the Lord for wisdom and just the right strategy on how to bring down this stronghold. And so one day as Joshua prayed, he saw before him what looked like an angel with a sword drawn. Joshua cried out to the angel, are you for us or do you fight for our enemies? The reply came back, I am the commander in chief of the Lord's army. And if you know what's good for you, Joshua, you take off your shoes. For wherever the Lord's commander-in-chief of the army stands, there is holy ground. Joshua fell on his face, worshiped the Lord, and then the Lord spoke to Joshua. You can find it in Joshua 6, verse 2. If you have your Bibles, you can turn there. The book of Joshua, chapter 6, verse 2. Joshua, the Lord says, see, I have given into thine hand Jericho, and the king and the mighty men of valor. Hallelujah. I said, hallelujah. Notice, God didn't say, Joshua, I will give you Jericho. No, God said, I have given you Jericho. Joshua
Jericho is already yours. Joshua, Jericho has already been defeated. As soon as I showed up, the battle was won. You may have a few minor details to take care of, but the moment I show up, the battle is over. Or maybe there have been times in your life when you were told that there was no way that you were going to succeed, no way you were going to make it, but Jesus showed up and told you the battle is already won. The doctor told you that your cancer was terminal, but Jesus showed up and the battle was already won. They told you you wouldn't graduate, but Jesus showed up and the battle was already won. Your child, when your child was in trouble, Jesus showed up, told you the battle is already won. When all around you your world seemed to be falling apart, Jesus showed up, said the battle is already won. When you didn't know what tomorrow would bring, Jesus showed up with the keys to your victory, because the battle is already won. Jesus said to Joshua, don't you worry about that stronghold called Jericho. Maybe God is saying to somebody here today, I'm your God and I can bring down your stronghold. Woo! Don't you worry about that stronghold called Jericho. In Psalm 35 verse 1, he said, pray like David. David knew how to bring down strongholds. I said, David knew. David said in Psalm 35 verse 1, plead my cause, O God. Plead with them that strive with me. And then David says, O Lord, fight against them who fight with me. Fight them who fight with me. God said to Joshua, I will show you how to bring down that stronghold called Jericho. God said, Joshua, all you got to do is take the priests, let them march in front of the army. Let them march around Jericho 7 times, and on the 7th time, blow your trumpets, turn to the city, and shout at the walls. And when you obey, I, the Lord, will fight for you, and that stronghold called Jericho will come down. Oh, God wanted the children of Israel to know that they weren't going to conquer their stronghold by their own skill and their own wisdom. God didn't say to Joshua, listen, remember, tell the soldiers, bring their ladders. He didn't say, don't forget your ropes. God said, when you come against this stronghold, look at what God said. Bring your faith and bring your praise. When you come up against your stronghold, bring your faith and bring your praise. That's all you need to do when you come up against the stronghold. Bring your faith, bring your praise. Bring your faith to do whatever God says do. And then bring your praise, because if you do what God says do, you'll have reason to praise it. God said to Joshua, tell the people, when you hear the trumpet, I want you to shout a loud shout of praise. Oh, clap your hands, all ye people. Shout unto God with the voice of triumph. The children of Israel marched around Jericho, and every time they went around, I love this, Ellen White says, the Canaanites would double check their doors and their windows. Every time they went around, they would triple check their defenses. And for 6 days, the people behind that stronghold endured the mystery of soldiers marching behind priests. Yeah, that's all right. What a mystery. Yeah. 6 days they watched this thing happen and wondered, what did this mean? And God's people on the 7th day turned their faces towards that stronghold. The Bible says the priests blew their trumpets. Joshua said, now it's time to shout. Yeah. Right. A shout of praise. You see, some people get their shout on too soon. You didn't hear what I just said. Some people start shouting too soon. Don't shout until the Lord tells you shout. He'll tell you when it's time to shout his praises. And in their Christian lives, a whole lot of people declare victory too soon.
God spoke to Joshua, speak to the people and tell them, shout, for the Lord has given you the city. And as they started shouting, the Bible tells us that suddenly the walls of solid stone began heaving. And by God, I wish I could have been there to watch it buckling, and the massive towers began to tremble, and the walls rose up from their foundations and crashed to the earth. The Bible tells us that day the stronghold of Jericho was torn down, and God's people lived in victory. God led me to this scripture this week because God wanted me to remind us that we live in a time when God wants to take aim at the strongholds the devil has erected in our lives. So when the Apostle Paul talks about the strongholds in our lives, he's not talking about physical strongholds. He's talking about the spiritual strongholds that the enemy has captured in our minds. And what should have been a fortress for us has become a place of bondage for us. Place of suffering and a place of subjugation and a place of danger. We have more danger because of the way we think than anything else the devil can do in our lives. You see, a stronghold is not the circumstance you find yourself in. A stronghold is the way we give ourselves permission to think. God says, say that again. Don't miss this. You say, oh, I'm having this trouble and that trouble. The devil's got a stronghold. Mm-mm-mm. Stronghold is not the circumstance. A stronghold is the way you give yourself permission to think. Now, how can I break this down? Let's go to the Word of God. 2 Corinthians chapter 10. Those on the screen, give it to me. 2 Corinthians chapter 10, verse 3. What book did I say? That comes right after 1 Corinthians. Hallelujah. And there is no 3 Corinthians. 2 Corinthians chapter 10, verse 3. Look at what the Word of God says. For though we walk in the flesh, we do not war after the flesh. In other words, this war is not look at the next verse, 2 Corinthians 10 verse 4. For the weapons of our warfare are not carnal, but mighty through God to the pulling down of strongholds. Okay, keep your finger right there. So what are these strongholds in our lives that need to be brought down? Look at verse 5. Casting down imaginations. That's the way you think. I said that's the way you think. Casting down imaginations and every high thing that exalted itself against the knowledge of God, and bringing into captivity every thought to the obedience.

0: high thing that that exalteth itself against the knowledge of God. In other words, if the way you think is put above what God says, the devil has a stronghold. Did you get it? And bringing into captivity every thought to the obedience of Christ. So, brothers and sisters, a spiritual stronghold is a power warring in your mind and your imaginations. A spiritual stronghold is a power in your mind that exalts itself and raises itself up against the wisdom of God. In other words, anything in your mind that exalts itself and competes for the sovereignty that belongs to God alone, God calls that power a stronghold in your mind that needs to be torn down. So when we speak of spiritual strongholds, we are talking about habits and worldly influences that have affected the way we think. We're talking about areas in our lives where we are in bondage and we don't even know it sometimes. All because of the way we have given ourselves permission to think. We're talking about areas in our lives where the devil has us in chains because of the way we think. We're talking about areas of our lives where we are having difficulty breaking free because of the way we think. When Paul talks about spiritual strongholds, yes, he's talking about addictions. Yes, he's talking about obsessions that have taken control of our lives. But he's trying to tell us that it has happened because the devil has control of the way we think. He's taken control of our power of choice, our decision-making process, but it all started when we gave him control of the way we think. 1 John 2:16, for all that is in the world, this is how we think, the lust of the flesh and the lust of the eyes and the pride of life is not of the Father, it is of the world. In other words, you know how you had gotten comfortable with the way you think and the choices you made and the way you live? Jesus comes along and he implants grace, and that grace in your heart, that grace creates a rebellion that overthrows strongholds.
1: Thank you for listening to the program today. If you've been blessed and would like to sow a seed into this ministry by supporting us with your generous financial gifts, as my way of saying thank you, I would like to send you my recording of favorite hymns. Hymns like Amazing Grace, It Is Well With My Soul. Just send us an email by going to moreabundantliferadio.com, or you can write us at P.O. Box 648008, Vero Beach, Florida 32964. That's P.O. Box 648008, Vero Beach, Florida 32964. Until next time, remember the words of Jesus. I came that you might have life, and that life might be the more abundant life.
2: Many people set aside the Old Testament scriptures, but Jesus declared in the book of John that they are they which testify of me. In rejecting the old, people virtually reject the new, for both are parts of an inseparable whole. No man can rightly present the law of God without the gospel, or the gospel without the law. The law is the gospel.

0: embodied, and the gospel is the law unfolded. Another way to look at it is that the law is the root, and the gospel is the fragrant blossom and fruit which it bears. This is taken from Christ Object Lessons, page 127.
1: Do you ever feel your life is so filled with sin that there's no way out? Take it to the Lord as David did in Psalm 51:2, where he prayed, "Wash me thoroughly from mine iniquity and cleanse me from my sin."
2: This is the Three Angels Broadcasting Network.

0: This program contains copyrighted material that may be used for purposes such as criticism, comment, news reporting, teaching, scholarship, or research under the provisions of Section 107 of the Copyright Act of 1976. All rights to the copyrighted material used in this program are reserved to their respective owners.
1: Hello and welcome. I'm Blessings Nguyen. I will be your host throughout the series, A Wolf in Sheep's Clothing. Meet a young man who was drawn into Hermetica and Gnosticism through heavy metal music. Despite having been enchanted and seduced by the realm of black and white magic, he overcame, finding Christ and dedicating his life to serving him. We welcome Davy John Garcia as he continues to share his experience with the religion of heavy metal music. Welcome back.
2: No, thank you for having me.
1: So let's start by exploring what happened in the last episode. Catch our audience up.
2: Sure. We went through the story of my upbringing and how there was a lot of occult influence in my family life and my early life. And there was a lot of dark supernatural events in my household that fostered this fascination with the occult and paranormal, and which later led into dark, heavy music, which amplified all these things. And how I got very heavily involved in dark, heavy music and the occult until finally I was freed from that and I found Christ.
1: Amen. Well, let's go into what you mean by a dark spiritual environment in the home.
2: Okay, so back when I was very young, me and my parents would experience a lot of strange apparitions in the home. We thought maybe that there were ghosts, that we lived in a haunted house. We weren't really sure what they were, but we would see strange things that weren't there. And we would hear bumps in the night and hear or feel something touch us, pull our hair, push us down the stairs, and just the feeling of always being watched, especially at night. And this was a constant in the home growing up.
1: So you were able to find out that not only was your grandmother and your mother practicing witchcraft, but that your father was, or grandfather,
2: My grandfather.
1: Was a part of a secret society known as the...
2: The Freemasons, yes.
1: Okay, so there's this backdrop of just heavy, dark spiritual influences.
2: Yes.
1: And then it opens up this curiosity and this kind of a interaction trying to understand that realm more.
2: Yes, okay. Very much so.
1: So then you find heavy metal music. Let's go into that. Dive into what happened and what secrets you were able to get from there.
2: Well, I got very involved in this type of music because at the time I was becoming more morose, depressive, and I developed a deeper attraction to darkness. And this was perfect because for getting into the dark, heavy music because I felt like that music understood who I was.
1: Mm.
2: And it really resonated with what I was feeling and what I was going through. And it helped me to feel less alone and feel connected with a greater community of other people who also kind of understood what I was going through.
1: So it gave you identity.
2: Yes, very much so. And at that time, it was kind of like any other vice to where when you start off, it has to increasingly get more and more intense in order to get the same feeling that you got from the beginning. So as I got into the music, it wasn't overtly occult, but the more I got into it, I needed it to be darker and heavier and more intense and more blasphemous and extreme.
1: So there's a kind of a thirst and a lust that it's feeding into.
2: Absolutely, absolutely.
1: And so what messaging did you find? And actually, what kind of music? I mean, we're saying heavy metal, but
2: sure.
1: Who are some of the bands that you were listening to?
2: So whenever I got into it the most intensely, it's a subgenre of metal called black metal.
1: Mm.
2: And black metal, it's the most blasphemous, occult music maybe that exists.
1: So is that like Marilyn Manson or is he like baby steps compared to this stuff?
2: Yeah, honestly, yes. Black metal, it's all the vocals are like shrieking whales.
1: Mm,
2: it's like,
1: sounds scary.
2: Like shrieking whales, very intense drums, like the faster and more intense the drums, like it's almost like a point of pride with how intense you like you're trying to convey the sound of like a storm or just raw, chaotic violence through the drums. and the guitars are just, you know, layered guitars on top of each other that sound like, you know, like chainsaws. Just, it's just this chaotic cacophony of sound that's mm-hmm. meant to overwhelm you and evoke, you know, dark, violent, spiritual
1: right.
2: forces.
1: Right.
2: And the lyrics are outwardly blasphemous. It's anti-Christian. They revel in upside down crosses, mm-hmm. inverted pentagrams, the whole pageantry of Satanism. It's a full on embrace as much as you can imagine.
1: So was there a look as well that went along with this, the music and the attitude?
2: Sure, sure. The performers, they usually wear, if you're in the audience, you might be familiar with a band like Kiss,
1: mm-hmm.
2: you know, from the 70s. It's similar to that. It's like black and white face paint.
1: Yeah.
2: It's black and white face paint. And usually, you know, everyone has long hair. You know, that's just a part of the aesthetic. The long hair, black and white face paint, a lot of leather jackets,
1: mm-hmm.
2: Spikes, mm-hmm. you know, chains,
1: right.
2: a lot of black leather. And that's kind of the whole aesthetic of it. And
1: so I've also noticed that there's kind of like an effeminate look to everything as well.
2: Mm.
1: What is that about? Do you know?
2: You know, in black metal, it's less effeminate. It's actually fairly masculine in mm-hmm. the sense of it's very aggressive. It's extremely aggressive and assertive. And I would say it's less effeminate than maybe some of the more mainstream variants, like Marilyn Manson. Like
1: right.
2: Marilyn Manson is like very effeminate
1: overtly
2: and kind
1: so.
2: Of
1: yeah.
2: glories in the gender bending aspect of it. This mm-hmm. one wasn't so much that.
1: Okay.
2: It was very strongly masculine, but you will find the gender bending.
1: Would you say masculine or just kind of demonic and oppressive?
2: Yeah, I would say that it would be a kind of the masculine expression of demonic forces.
1: Of anger.
2: Okay. Right, right.
1: So there's this cacophony raining down on you, and emotionally, what is this doing to you?
2: Well, when you're listening to it, because for me, I was already becoming possessed by these forces.
1: Mm-hmm.
2: It was channeling this kind of nihilistic rage
1: mm-hmm.
2: that I had for the world.
1: Mm-hmm.
2: You know, I hated everything. I hated people. I started hating my parents.
1: Incredible.
2: I hated society. Like, I hated everything except music. And it felt like it was channeling these forces. And at the time, it feels good because it feels like you're getting all this rage out of you,
1: yeah.
2: but you're not really getting it out. It's just you're churning it.
1: You're building it.
2: Right. It's kind of cycling through you. And the more you listen to it, really over time in your life, the angrier, the more depressed and morose that you become. But while you're listening to it, it's like, it feels like a cathartic, spiritual experience.
1: Yeah.
2: Yes.
1: So is there a message in these almost chant-like, you know, lyrics?
2: Yes, it's the message is it's a full rejection of life itself.
1: Wow.
2: It's a full rejection of society and religion and God and really life itself. It's a worship of death.
1: Okay.
2: It's a worship of death and everything that's destructive and violence and ugly and distorted and chaotic, and it's a worship and a love of those things and a full rejection of anything that's speaks of religion or beauty
1: mm-hmm.
2: or order or anything associated with mainstream society.
1: So it sounds like a religion of hate. Would you say that's
2: sure? Sure.
1: And so did it actually lead you in the direction of a particular spiritual, you know, denomination?
2: Well, I think that's how it pulled me in, because I had those feelings inside of me.
1: Mm-hmm.
2: And so I felt that this really resonated with me.
1: Mm-hmm.
2: But as I got deeper into it, I started to develop an attraction to other bands that had that same chaotic, angry
1: mm-hmm.
2: veneer,
1: mm-hmm.
2: but it also started hinting at deeper spiritual understandings
1: mm-hmm.
2: and esotericism and things of this nature, that, you know, there actually is a truth out there, but religion is lying to you.
1: Religion is lying.
2: Especially okay. Christianity. Christianity is the main tool of oppression. that's used to trick people into believing into a false God.
1: Mm-hmm.
2: But there is a real God out there. There is a real something that we come from, a real truth.
1: According to heavy metal.
2: Right, but this isn't it. This is lying to you.
1: Interesting. Well, we know that studies show, scientifically speaking, that music has the ability to bypass the frontal lobe. So
2: yes.
1: It skips all reasoning and it goes into a deeper level. So how did you find yourself seeking that secret knowledge?
2: Well, at the time, because it's hand in glove, where I got involved in the occult around the same time I got into the music. And so the practices that I developed in the occult, I was into divination, like spirit boards and tarot cards and things like this. And as I got into that, I started reading a lot of the literature that was associated with it.
1: Mm-hmm.
2: And me and my friend, we were in a black metal band at the time. His name's Paul. We were in a black metal band at the time. And we would always engage in these occult practices together. We were both into the same music, the same occult practices. We grew up in a very similar way. And whenever we would be interacting with these spirit boards and these divination tools, that's actually when we got the idea to start a band to begin with. And we were using a Ouija board. And when we were communicating with this being, this entity, it actually gave us the idea to start a band. And that's the whole way we got into it. And it would even recommend things to do to strengthen this connection that we had. And that's when I started looking into Hermetica and Gnosticism. And it kind of gave me like glimpses of what to do, but whenever I would do these practices, it was never super overt. Because as I got into these practices, it's not a full intellectual knowledge that you're trying to gain. It's more revelatory.
1: Okay.
2: It's like a revelatory experience.
1: Mm-hmm.
2: Because as you get deeper into this, the idea of Hermeticism and Gnosticism, these two practices, you're ultimately trying to become like a god.
1: Mm-hmm.
2: Really. There's this idea that there's this secret knowledge that's been withheld from you, but was given to these great, maybe you could call them prophets, great teachers, a long time ago. People like Moses or like Jesus or like Buddha, some of these great teachers in the past, these things were revealed to them by the true God, but over time had become obscured. And that religion was created by these people, but really these are just superficial understandings of the truth.
1: Of a larger.
2: Right. And really there's a true theology that's hidden underneath. And all of these different religions are pointing to the same true theology. And I started reading books like the Corpus Hermeticum, the Emerald Tablets.
1: Did you get into Aleister Crowley at all?
2: Yes. He's very much a part of the hermetic aspect of it. He was involved with cults like the Golden Dawn, and that's actually where the popularity of tarot cards come from, is from Aleister Crowley and the Golden Dawn. But yes, he has his own practice called Thelema, which is just another faction of the hermetic movement, which the ultimate goal is to become like a god.
1: So you're really deep now in Hermetica, Gnosticism, you know, the teachings of Aleister Crowley. You're depressed. You're hating the world. Why did you continue if this was the sentiment that you had?
2: Well, in one sense, things were actually starting to actually go quite well for me for the first time since I can remember, I started to gain success in my band. We started to make money and gain, you know, popularity. I wouldn't call it fame. We weren't famous. But where we were pretty well known. And, you know, being on stage and having, you know, so many people screaming and giving you so much energy and attention, it's very seductive and intoxicating. And I felt that my career was starting to take off. And I thought, well, maybe music is something I can actually pursue full time.
1: Mm-hmm.
2: And the more that I got into these occult practices, it's like it wanted me to continue making that music, and that it seemed like there was something great meant for my life, and the music wasn't even the whole thing. That was just the beginning.
1: Mm-hmm.
2: Because really the end goal of these practices is really to become like a god and to escape from this evil, false creation, which is the way they view the world. Because I did have this hatred and this anger, but these practices kind of justify that and say, well, the reason why you hate these things is because God, there's a true God, but not like a person. The true God isn't like a person. It's more like a force, it's like an emanation of life, really.
1: So in yoga and in Hinduism, they call it, the universal God, the life force energy.
2: Right. It's something like that. But the creator of this world is not that God. It's actually a being that they refer to as the Demiurge. And he has a name. His name's Yaltabaoth. And they talk about this in some of the apocryphal texts, like in the Gospel of Thomas and things like this.
1: Which is not part of the canon of the Bible.
2: Right. These are considered Gnostic or apocryphal texts. And they talk about this being, but this being is a flawed creation himself. It's a godlike, transcendent being, but it's not a perfect being.
1: Okay.
2: And that being is what created this world. And this world is something like a prison.
1: So why would you submit to a God who is okay with your suffering, who created, flawed, defected people and wants them to ultimately become a god and then kill themselves? What's the payoff there for you?
2: Right. Well, the creator of this world is likened more to a demon. And what you're trying to do in these ancient mystery religions like Gnosticism, Hermeticism, you're trying to gain what they would call a true soul. So you're not born with a soul. A soul is something you have to obtain. And the way you obtain a soul is by becoming fully self-actualized, or Nietzsche would call the Übermensch. You're becoming the fullest expression of yourself. And because it's kind of the idea that you have this divine destiny. You're born with glimpses of you, but it's broken. And as you move on through life, you're trying to gain the fullest expression of yourself. Carl Jung has a quote that I'd rather be whole than good, which I think is actually a pretty good way of explaining the Gnostic view of things.
1: Viewpoint.
2: Right. So they would say that someone like an evil person, right? Like someone like Ted Bundy has much more closer to developing a soul than a random person, because it's all about be the fullest expression of whatever it is you're given. If you're a serial killer, be the best serial killer you can be. If you're a politician, be the best politician. Whatever it is, it's the fullest expression of that.
1: Right. That's a common phrase that I, as a yoga instructor, would have to, coax people and motivate them in class, was when they were hitting a pose, whether it was a warrior pose or bird of paradise. We would say, breathe it in, breathe it out, hold this position, become the fullest expression of that. It's just interesting to me that there's so many parallels between these divisive forms of religion and belief that just really exalt self.
2: Yes.
1: Did you feel actually exalted, though?
2: Yes, I felt that by having access to these beings that would talk to me.
1: Okay. So not in and of yourself, though. Did you feel freedom, or did you feel chained to these beings and having to almost live through them?
2: In hindsight, yes. At the time, I wouldn't have looked at it that way.
1: Okay.
2: At the time, I would have looked at it that I had the privilege of divining wisdom from these ascended beings that are trying to guide me to the end goal of escaping from this false world of a false creation. Because, this world it's like a prison. It's like in Hermetica, the world is almost like a hallucination.
1: Right.
2: None of this is real. Like, you're not real.
1: Right.
2: None of this is real. This is all just
1: a
2: vibration. It's all frequency and vibration and tricks of light that make things feel like they're physical, make things feel like they're real. But really, it's not. It's none of this is real. And the ultimate goal is to escape from that and to find the ultimate gnosis, which is the ultimate secret knowledge that's revealed to you from on high, that allows you to gain a true soul and escape from this and reunite with God and become God. Really, that's really the secret. That's the ultimate secret, is that actually you are God.
1: Right.
2: And that's
1: right,
2: really
1: right,
2: the ultimate secret. And
1: which is the biggest lie. I mean, it reminds me of like a dog chasing its own tail.
2: Mm-hmm.
1: You just keep kind of running in this circular pattern, trying new things, trying new ways of supposed enlightenment, new methods, and you end up getting darker and darker, you know, getting into this abysmal sequence of things.
2: Mm-hmm.
1: How did you find your way into Christianity?
2: Well,
1: in the last episode, we talked about the Bible.
2: Yeah.
1: We talked about how you discovered, you know, the prose and the poetry and everything within the Bible, and that started to open you up.
2: Yes.
1: But was it automatic, or did you find yourself in service in a Christian way?
2: Well, it was a couple of things that all kind of came together at the same time.
1: Mm-hmm.
2: You know, now I'd look at it as providence. But as I was developing a secular fascination with the Bible,
1: mm-hmm.
2: and this was after I had started to move away from these more occult practices, and I was just kind of just neutrally in search of what truth actually was, after I had moved away from these dark practices. And I developed this secular interest in the Bible. And at the time, when I was very fascinated with the Bible and I started reading it out of a secular intellectual pursuit, really,
1: mm-hmm.
2: I started to get really sick.
1: Mm.
2: And during that time, I got really sick. And it was so bad to where I was starting to question whether I was going to make it or not. I would get these horrible, you know, I'd wake up in the middle of the night with this crushing chest pressure and pain.
1: Mm-hmm.
2: I couldn't breathe. And I had no idea what was happening to me. Doctors didn't know what was happening to me. They thought maybe it was lupus or an autoimmune disease, but no one was sure what was happening to me.
1: Wow.
2: And just at that time, I happened to run into some Seventh-day Adventists who just so happened to own a lifestyle center,
1: mm-hmm.
2: and just so happened to specialize in treating autoimmune disease.
1: Okay.
2: And so at the same time I'm learning about the Bible, I meet these people, and they barely knew anything about me,
1: mm-hmm.
2: but they were just needlessly loving and kind to me.
1: Mm-hmm.
2: And it kind of reminded me of that last line from that poem from the book of John, where the light shineth in darkness and the darkness comprehended it not, because mm-hmm. I couldn't even understand why they were being nice to me. Like, why they're
1: almost thinking, what do you really want? What are you after?
2: Right, right. Because I had always viewed Christians as, you know, charlatans and
1: mm-hmm. hypocrites.
2: Hypocrites, yeah. Right. Hypocrites. And so when I saw these people who were really trying to embody the character of Christ, it was very surprising to me.
1: Mm-hmm.
2: And I couldn't even understand why they would care about me. They barely knew who I was.
1: Mm-hmm.
2: But they gave me they showed me the health message, right? The Adventist health message.
1: Mm-hmm.
2: And through that, because I rejected it for a while, I was stubborn, but once I submitted to it,
1: mm-hmm.
2: in about 3 weeks, I got better.
1: Amen.
2: In about 3 weeks, I got better. And at that time, I remember thinking about this, like, you know, the Bible and these people that had come into my life. And I just felt really grateful.
1: Right.
2: I felt really grateful. Right. And for the first time since I was a kid, I just prayed. I just prayed.
1: Beautiful.
2: And I thanked God, whoever you are, you
1: mm-hmm.
2: know, whoever you are, you know, if you're there, if you're real, you know, thank you for helping me. And that's really what planted the first seeds in me that developed into the Christian walk that I'm on now.
1: So you recently graduated from AFCO. Tell us about that.
2: Yes, it was, that was a huge blessing. And AFCO, I never imagined that I would have even gotten into AFCO. I barely even knew what AFCO was, honestly, because I've been...
1: Tell our audience what that is.
2: So AFCO, it's the Amazing Facts Center for Evangelism.
1: Mm-hmm.
2: And so a lot of Christians who usually they want to become theologians or
1: mm-hmm.
2: pastors, or they just want to deepen their own understanding of scripture and be able to better share that with people that are in their vicinity,
1: mm-hmm.
2: you go there and they teach you how to do that. They teach you more about the Bible. They teach you how to share your faith, how to defend your faith. They go deeper into the doctrinal aspect of it. And it's a lot of work, but it's very rewarding. It's
1: right.
2: very rewarding. And it's all day, it's just spiritual, you know.
1: So you get into this, mm-hmm. and how long have you been a Christian at this point?
2: About 3 months.
1: That's incredible. Just 3 months.
2: Yes, and you have to actually be a baptized Christian for about a year to even get into AFCO at all.
1: It's incredible. God just keeps leading you in the right direction. We actually want to have that same experience with some of our members in the audience. Would you be so kind to give them a word of encouragement in case they have a child who's going through this, or if someone in the audience themselves is going through this?
2: Yes. Music is very powerful. It's a lot more powerful than we give it credit for. And when, if you go into any high school today, you'll see that children will segregate themselves into cliques based on the type of music that they listen to. You know, you'll have the goth kids and the jocks, and different types of kids will gravitate because they form their whole identities around the music they listen to, the language they use, the way they speak, the way they think. It's all informed by the music. And they get so much purpose and meaning from that. And so as a parent, don't discount that. You should be involved in your kids' lives, and don't take lightly of what they listen to, because it could have profound spiritual ramifications that could last throughout the entirety of their life even. And so I would encourage you to be very careful about the music that you're listening to, the music that you allow your kids to listen to, because it matters. It matters a lot. And if you're someone who's currently involved in something like that, don't forget how powerful of an effect it can be having on your psyche, on your relationship with God, because even music that can seem trivial, that's not overtly blasphemous or satanic or anything like that, can still be having a very strong effect on your mind and the way you view the world.
1: Thank you so much for those words of encouragement. You know, when we were actually developing this program, this series, I was researching, you know, who and what to cover, because it's really a broad, you know, scope. And I saw your AFCO testimony, and I really believe even this moment is providential in your life. I can't wait to see where God takes you next. Modern music history seems to support the idea that Satan has profound musical ability. Testimonies of mega music stars report of a supernatural being helping them create irresistible rhythms, melodies, and lyrics in exchange for promoting things contrary to the Bible. These events are truly prophetic and a sign of the times that we are currently in. We urge you at home, please take time to read your scripture. Take time to heed the warnings therein. Your salvation depends on it. Until next time, this has been A Wolf in Sheep's Clothing.
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3: 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Doesn't that make sense? 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Because we are saved, works will follow. We can't help ourselves. Remember when you first became a Christian and were baptized? You had a holy boldness and wanted to share Jesus with everyone with whom you came in contact. Once we accept God's free gift of salvation, we will be so thankful and happy and in love with Jesus that our actions will show it.
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4: What do you think of when you hear the word encouragement? Most people think it makes people feel better, that it lifts them up for a while to help them through their day. Webster's Dictionary defines encouragement as something that inspires hope or confidence. That sounds like more than just a little bit of feeling good, doesn't it? Jesus commanded us to love our brothers and sisters in Christ. This love is the ultimate encouragement. In John 13, verse 34, Jesus said, "A new commandment I give you, love one another. As I have loved you, so you must love one another. By this, all men will know that you are my disciples if you love one another. Through this love, we can inspire hope and confidence in others. And that love affects those who don't know Christ. They're attracted by the love and the encouragement we show to others. Friends, Jesus knew we need encouragement, so give it to everyone you meet today.
0: This is Inside Steps to Christ, an in-depth study of the book Steps to Christ, written by Ellen White. Our host takes us through this book with each program focusing on one chapter. You'll be amazed as you gain an even greater understanding of God's character and His plan for our salvation. And now, here's Pastor Damon Sneed.
5: Welcome, my friends, to Inside Steps to Christ. This is going to be a 13-part series on the book Steps to Christ. In 1888, the church was in a great stir over the principles of the gospel. And in particular, the question was, what did it mean to be righteous by faith? In 1892, this little book was written to set forth the great principles of the everlasting gospel. The ideas of this book are taken from the scriptures, and if we pay attention to the details in each chapter, it will lead the seeker of truth to much more than a theoretical knowledge of the gospel, but to have an experience in it. It is the purpose of this program to lead the listener to a true gospel experience leading to everlasting life. So now let us begin looking at how significant this book is, and especially as we start to unpack chapter 1, God's love. I had a great many of studies using this little book, and as my manner usually is, I will always ask the student before we study to take chapter 1, highlight the one thing that stands out to you the most in this chapter. Then I tell them that there is a statement in chapter 1 that is often overlooked. However, it is one of the most profound statements that I've ever heard. In fact, if this statement can be rightly understood, the entire train of the gospel then will do its perfect work. It's one of those transformative statements. However, equally so, is that if this one concept is missing, then none of the gospel works. We are left with a dry theological theory that leaves the soul as arid as the deserts of Egypt. And it never fails, in most cases, over hundreds of studies that I've done, this topic in this one little paragraph has often been missed. So, in the meantime, we're going to begin looking and unpacking the first ideas in this chapter and what this series really is going to be about. We're going to simply juice down each chapter, pick out certain statements throughout it, and then just unpack them, talk about them, and see how they can impact our life. So when we begin to look at chapter 1 and paragraph 1, we're going to read here where she says, "Nature and revelation alike testify of God's love. Our Father in heaven is the source of life, of wisdom, and of joy. Look at the wonderful and beautiful things of nature. Think of the marvelous adaptation to the needs and happiness, not only of man, but of all living creatures. The sunshine and the rain that gladden and refresh the earth, the hills and seas and plains all speak to us of the Creator's love. God has bound our hearts to Him by unnumbered tokens in heaven and in earth. Through the things of nature and the deepest and tenderest earthly ties the human heart can know, He has sought to reveal Himself to us." And I think about this, it's interesting to me that after the fall, God made man to be farmers. In this way, it was His way of keeping us connected to nature, and that nature would be able to speak to us over and over again. And as we consider those beautiful things of nature, we think about how the human race, when they're concentrated in cities today, it's the least place where God is recognized at. And in those more rural areas where man is forced to be outside and in the woods and near streams and waters and lakes, it's where the mind most often tends to be able to contemplate and to think of God. And for me, those places where I have found myself in nature most often is where God is able to speak to me the clearest and the simplest. Just looking at something simple like a bird flying by or something flying in the air that takes my attention away, I'm always thought to God and these thoughts about Him. But even more in this one little paragraph, I love how she says that even the deepest and tenderest earthly ties, meaning the love that I have for my wife or the love that I have for my mother or my father or brother or sister, even in our understanding of that kind of love, it speaks to us about God's love. So when I think about how much I love my wife or my little baby girl, I am considered that God is the one that created that kind of love, because He is love. And a God that would create something intimate and beautiful as the love that we know in our earthly relationships, it is clearly telling us something about the God in heaven that created that kind of love, that He is love. So not just through nature, but through our earthly relationships, we can come to know much about God's love. Unfortunately, this was not enough to captivate the human heart. Nature was supposed to be enough for us. Through the ceaseless ages of eternity, Adam would study nature and learn more and more about God's love. As his love for Eve grew over the eons of time, so would the revelation of God's love for him would also grow, and actually for the entire universe as well. Onlooking universe was supposed to look at the human race, nature and mankind included, and know something about God's love. But sin came, and nature became obscured and tainted, and the relationships between man and wife became strained and selfish. And now nature nor relationships were enough to teach us that God loves us. So God would be much more direct. And this is the second way in chapter 1 that she says that God would reveal His love to the human race. And we're going to pick up now here in paragraph 4. She says, the word of God reveals His character. He Himself has declared His infinite love and pity. When Moses prayed, "Show me thy glory," the Lord answered, "I will make all my goodness pass before thee." This is His glory. The Lord passed before Moses and proclaimed, the Lord God, merciful and gracious, long-suffering and abundant in goodness and truth, keeping mercy for thousands, forgiving iniquity and transgression and sin. He is slow to anger and of great kindness, because He delighteth in mercy. Think of all the wonderful words that have been written for us through the prophets, and given to us like a love letter to tell you that I love you. The many times that Scripture speaks of the desire of God for the human race, the texts that speak of His broken heart. I think of the book of Hosea in chapter 11, verse 8, where He's talking about Israel, and He says, how can I give you up? How can I make you like Adamah? How can I make you like Zeboiim? He says, oh, my heart churns within me. We think of the great Song of Solomon that tells of his great love and desire in that story where she wouldn't open the door for her lover, and he says, I'm lovesick for you. We think of Jeremiah, the weeping prophet, who was a picture of God, who had a broken heart over the weeping human race, liking himself to a broken-hearted father at times, or a wayward child that has left him. The Scriptures are constantly speaking of a God that feels a brokenness and a heartbrokenness over the human race that has been separated from Him. I think of in the New Testament stories, a picture where the prodigal son returns and God runs out to meet him. So for sure, the Word of God, along with nature, it does declare that God loves us. Unfortunately, and yet again, the quote ends with these words, yet these but imperfectly represent His love. Thus God would have to do something more drastic, something unthinkable, something that would cause the host of heaven to gasp. Even Lucifer himself might have had to take a double take and declare, what did God just say? Because Satan had so deceived the human race about God's love that we would have this amazing quote in paragraph 5 at the bottom. It was to remove this dark shadow by revealing to the world the infinite love of God that Jesus came to live among men. Nature is not enough. My written word, it didn't get the job done. So God the Father called upon God the Son and said, you must go and tell them directly about what they mean to me. You must speak to them and tell them that I love them, and they must hear it from one that has come from my bosom or from my very direct side. So the Bible tells us that Jesus came with a mission. He came to tell the world of God's great love for the human race. He came to tell the world of the plan of salvation, how God would reunite the broken relationship between him and the human race. He would come to tell the world of how I, his son, am going to take sin upon myself. I am going to die. I am going to make that atonement that the Old Testament was screaming out and the New Testament was realizing. He is going to impute his righteous life, a perfect obedience to the human race who wasn't perfect. He was going to die for the human race that deserved to die. Christ came to do for us what Adam should have been able to do by keeping perfect obedience with God. And when Adam failed to do that, Christ says, I am going to take the penalty that God said would fall upon the human race if they should ever disobey me. In simple terms, he came to trade places with the human race to save them from the consequences of a broken law and an offended God. In paragraph 9, she continues, such is the character of Christ as revealed in his life. This is the character of God. It is from the Father's heart that the streams of divine compassion manifest in Christ flow out to the children of men. Jesus, the tender, pitying Savior, was God manifest in the flesh. And often I think we miss that. But when we see Christ coming to our earth, it is a picture of the Father's own divine love for the human race. So you see, the Word says in Romans chapter 5, verse 8, God demonstrated his love for us, that while we were yet sinners, Christ died for us. It was a demonstration of God's love for what he did in Christ for the human race. In paragraph 10, it was to redeem us that Jesus lived and suffered and died. He became a man of sorrows that we might be made partakers of everlasting joy. God permitted his beloved Son, full of grace and truth, to come from a world of indescribable glory to a world marred and blighted with sin, darkened with the shadow of death and the curse. He permitted him to leave the bosom of his love, the adoration of the angels, to suffer shame, insult, humiliation, hatred, and death. God did not just send his son to tell us that he loved us, but he came and he demonstrated it. It's like the old adage that preachers used to say of the gospel, preach the gospel without words. And if you have to, use them. God took that very own advice. He demonstrated his love by sending his son to take our place. He says, I will die the second death, not the first death alone, but I will face the horrors of the second death of which no man has tasted. In fact, if you read this out in the book Desire of Ages by the same author, Ellen White, in chapter 78, you will clearly see that what Christ did for us was amazing as he faced the second death for the human race. But now begins, really, in this chapter, it starts to turn towards how deep that love went when we start getting into those final scenes of the life of Christ. The true demonstration of his love is found in Pilate's court when he says, behold the man. In other words, inspect the man, look at the man, see this man who I find no fault in. See this man before Herod. See this man beaten, spit upon. Behold the Son of God whipped, lashed, and beaten. Behold the man on Calvary's cross. Behold the man, that fateful cry, when he said, Father, forgive them, for they know not what they do. Behold the man that cried out, it is finished. Or consider when he was at Calvary's cross, looking down in the most agonizing pain, had a love for his own mother, and told John to behold your mother, and mother, behold your son. Or the man hanging beside him that said, remember me when you come into your kingdom. And Jesus said to him, you will be with me in paradise. Take your mind to these places. And it is for good reason that we should, because in history, there is no other story or account of any would-be god, sage, guru, pagan deity, or any kind of cosmic Christ consciousness that we think of today that speaks of one like we have in the story of Jesus that loves the human race. But now even a more profound thought, which is in paragraph 11 of chapter 1. And here we go. But this great sacrifice was not made in order to create in the Father's heart a love for man, not to make him willing to save. No, no. God so loved the world that he gave his only begotten Son. Now, I want to slow down here a bit because this is one of these places we need to ponder and to think about for a moment of what did it mean that he gave his Son. Generally, we think of this only in terms of John 3:16 as it relates to his death. For God so loved the world that he gave his only begotten Son. And we only think of this in terms of Calvary. But in several places, she makes this statement throughout this chapter and other chapters in the book. The statement that God gave the only begotten Son that was in the bosom of the Father. The word bosom is a great word, but it's an odd translation. Bosom simply means the place of the Father, the same place as the Father. This means something when we begin to think in terms of the Trinity. When we begin to understand there's God the Father, God the Son, and God the Holy Spirit, Jesus left the bosom of the Trinity, meaning that whatever they were that they had, that had always been, for ceaseless eons in the past, that Trinity, that co-eternal Godhead was broken up in order for Jesus to leave and come to the earth. Jesus, for the first time ever, left the bosom to come to earth as a human. And if that wasn't enough of a horrific reality, yet in a terrific reality for us is that he, when was resurrected, stayed in that flesh. Remember those words when he told her, "Don't touch me, for I have not yet ascended." But yet in the same time, he says, "Touch me and hold me if you see that I'm flesh." He stayed one of us. As the book of Hebrews says, he is a high priest forever after the order of Melchizedek. He stayed in the flesh. And of course, he's at the Father's right hand. But he stayed in our form, that he might represent us forever, that we might be in Christ forever, because that is the only way the human race could have eternal life, is if they had it in Christ. And in order to do that, he had to change in some way that we may never fully understand. But what we do know is that when Jesus gave his life, he gave it to us forever. He became one of us forever. He became ours. He became our elder brother forever. All of that, God said, is a demonstration of my love. And throughout the ceaseless ages of eternity, there is something about Christ that was changed in order to save us. And it is such an interesting thought as she talks about this in some of the following paragraphs, that this was the most valued possession of God that he had. When I think of all that God was and all that God has ever done, his most valued possession was the Son that was in his bosom forever. And now he gave that precious gift to us. What a marvel in heaven, and what a shame it is on earth that this thought gets eclipsed by anything else in our life. That paragraph continues with this. God suffered with his Son. He suffered when he left his bosom. He suffered when he died. And he suffers still to see the human race reject such a wonderful offer of mercy on their behalf. Now comes another amazing statement in paragraph 12. Jesus said, "Therefore does my Father love me, because I lay down my life, that I may take it again. That is, my Father has so loved you that he even loves me more for giving my life to redeem you." Now, this is something that's a bit hard to understand from a certain perspective, but it's another one of these great profound statements, and another one that just goes right over our heads. And I understand it this way, what she is saying: I love my Son more because he has died for you. Well, what does that say about how much he loves us? I never fully appreciated this until I had a step family of my own. I had a previous marriage, and then by God's great blessing, I was remarried to a good godly woman. And she had gone through a similar situation in her life where she was divorced and she had children and I had children. But then we came together in marriage, and what happens is when you get married, you also have step families and step children. My youngest was just a baby girl at the time, and she had teenage daughters. I had a teenage son and teenage daughters. And this being our second marriages, there's always going to be strife because you're bringing together families, step families together, and step children are trying to work things out together. So our first few years of marriage was extremely difficult, mainly because of trying to get along with her children and she's trying to get along with my children. However, the one thing that really went a long way with me when I look back over these past 20 years was when I noticed how her daughters were falling in love with my baby girl. And then throughout the years, as they had various times to demonstrate acts of kindness or acts of love, they would go pick her up or spend time with her. And what it did was it began to melt my heart towards them because of their love for my daughter. You see, this is happening in many second marriages when a spouse sees that the other one loves their stepchild as much as they love their own child. This begins to deepen each other's affection to one another because of the love that they have for each other's child. And this is what God the Father is saying, that I love the human race so much that when my son died for them, I loved him even more. Now think about those implications. A God of perfect love through all eternity, how could he love anything more than what he already has? Yet in this one instance, God the Father found a deeper love for the Son because he loved us and died for us. He loved us when he created us. He found out how much more he loved us when Jesus came and died for us because our sin. But how much more do we see his love by giving his Son? What a God it is that we serve. Now in paragraph 14, is his love like our love? It's a great thought. Here we go. Let's read this. God so loved the world that he gave his only begotten Son. He gave him not only to live among men, but to bear their sins and die their sacrifice. He gave him to the fallen race. Christ was to identify himself with the interests and needs of humanity. He who was one with God has linked himself with the children of men by ties that can never be broken. Jesus is not ashamed to call them brethren. Hebrews chapter 2, verse 11. He is our sacrifice, our advocate, our brother, bearing our human form before the Father's throne, and through eternal ages, one with the race, he has redeemed the Son of Man, and all that this that might be uplifted from the ruin and degradation of sin, that he might reflect the love of God and share the joy of holiness. His love is not like our love, because his love has been forever linked with us, because his love is perfect. And no matter how bad we are, how far away we get from God, no matter how far down the road we go, he has linked himself to the human race because he loves us. And he's always there calling out to us with this amazing love, hoping that we will respond to it one day. Now, I want to start to get to this one famous quote that I talked about when we started at the beginning of this program. It would be good to spend a thoughtful hour each day on the closing scenes of Christ's life. This is from another book written by Ellen White. But right here, I want to stop and ponder why, because in chapter 1 of Steps to Christ, she has one of these wonderful statements that I want us to really pick upon. It's, to me, at least, the takeaway for the whole chapter. If we can get it, this is what will bring about the latter rain that we have been waiting for. For the people wondering, what will it take for us to become that people of God, that people of primitive godliness? For a church wondering, how will we ever finish the work of the everlasting gospel, the proclamation of the three angels' message to a lost and dying world? For a people awaiting the illumination of the world by the glory of God, by that mighty fourth angel? For a church that is preparing for Jacob's time of trouble? For the revelation of that people that is spoke of in Revelation chapter 14, verse 12? For a church that needs to hear the message of the true and faithful witness to Laodicea, here is that statement in chapter 1. This is the keeper. This is the great takeaway in chapter 1, God's love. And here we go. Such love is without a parallel. Children of the heavenly King, precious promise, theme for the most profound meditation, the matchless love of God for a world that did not love him. And here's the thought. Here's the takeaway. The thought has a subduing power upon the soul and brings the mind into captivity to the will of God. The more

0: And character of love. It is by looking for it everywhere and in everything that reveals God's love. The more I focus on the love of God revealed in the life of Christ, the more my mind is brought in captivity to the will of God. To keep Christ and his sacrificial love at the center hub of all our doctrines, of all our prophecies, of all our Sabbath school lessons, of all our prayer meetings, of all our devotional time. If I put on these kind of cross-colored lenses of God's love and look at everything in and through that, this is what subdues the soul, friend. This is what brings the mind into captivity to the will of God. Here is where we can finally have that relational experience with Christ that we want to have. Like that old song, right? Look full into the face of Christ. Turn your eyes from the world and turn them upon Jesus. Look full into his wonderful face. And when we look into that wonderful, infinite face of love, the mind, the will, the soul, the heart begins to melt. It begins to come into captivity to the very will of God. Oh, friends, I have children out of the church. I have family members out of the church. This is where we need to take him. Yes, we need prophecy. Yes, we need Bible doctrine. But what we need to have their soul captivated is to lift up this great love of God. It will do a work unlike anything else that we can talk about, that we can speak of. In fact, with my children, the ones that are out of the faith right now, I do not talk about them, the prophecies and doctrines. I try to stay away from the signs of the times. There's going to be a place for that. But until they understand this great love of God, until it's lifted up in their mind to where they can begin to have their own hearts melted, then I will speak of nothing else to them, because I truly have come to understand this in my own personal life, that this is the way that God wants to bring us into captivity to his will. Oh, my friends, this is the way that we should go. As we look at this chapter and as we end with this thought, I pray that God will bless you, lead you, and guide you, and direct you in your walk with him today.
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4: He hath made everything beautiful in his time. Also, he has set the world in their heart, so that no man can find out the work that God maketh from the beginning to the end. Ecclesiastes 3:11. God has a divine timetable. It is perfect in every detail. Mankind has a tendency to either rush ahead or lag behind his plan, often exhibiting impatience or forgetting that God will make all things perfect and beautiful in his time. Nothing happens by chance in the life of the child of God. The future lies in the Lord's hands, and we can rest assured that the one who knows all things is fully capable of making everything beautiful in his time. The Bible does not say some things will be made beautiful, but everything.
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0: Is COVID-19 a sign that the world is about to end? Will we have another economic collapse? Is Jesus appearing in different places around the world right now? Did you know that the Bible precisely predicts events surrounding the end of the world? But most importantly, the Bible gives instruction on how we can be ready for that end. Together, we will be answering these questions from the Bible right now on Unlocking Bible Prophecies.
1: The rise of an international pandemic, polarizing global politics,
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1: increasingly destructive natural disasters.
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1: What does it all mean? What does the future hold? Join international speaker Cami Ootman on a journey for answers in Unlocking Bible Prophecies. In her travels around the world, she's come face to face with real life struggles, but in the midst of them, she's found miracles of hope. Join Cami Ootman for Unlocking Bible Prophecies as she shares how Bible prophecy is being fulfilled faster than ever before.
0: I'm Cami Ootman. Welcome back to Unlocking Bible Prophecies, a thrilling journey through some of the most important prophecies in the Bible. Yesterday, we began with an incredible story of the ancient king Nebuchadnezzar and his dream given to him by God that predicted the rise and fall of the major world empires. When Jesus foretold how this world's final end time events will play out, can we trust that this is what will happen? Absolutely, friend. God keeps every one of his promises to us. The Bible also lets us know that God cares for this world, and most importantly, he cares for you. As we look to the past, we will sit at the feet of Jesus and hear a most sobering teaching on the signs of the end of the world. You won't want to miss his incredible instruction on this an all-important topic. But before we get into the presentation, I'd like to go over some of the logistics of Unlocking Bible Prophecies. We have several resources we would like to offer you, all of which can be accessed by going to awr.org/Bible. First, you can find all of the archived presentations to watch and share with others. Second, our goal at Unlocking Bible Prophecies is for you to receive tools to grow spiritually. So we invite you to enroll in our online Bible school, where you will have the opportunity to dig more deeply into many Bible topics. Before we begin our second presentation, The Signs, let's pray together. Heavenly Father, King of the universe, Lord, we come before you tonight. We want to learn about the signs that you have given us so that we are warned in advance of how to prepare for them, so that we're not frightened, but that we are relying on you, and have us fall deeper in love with you tonight as we study your warnings for us, Lord. We love and adore you, and may people out there that have been wondering about these things have their questions answered tonight so they can feel assured by you in your holy word. In Jesus' precious, powerful name, amen. We have been in the midst of a worldwide global shutdown, a global pandemic. This is something unprecedented, and many people are afraid for themselves and their loved ones. Potential economic disaster might be around the corner, and many shelves on the grocery stores are now empty, and you may not be able to get what you need. You may be afraid of what the future holds. Our minds are flooded with unanswered questions. Will the economy collapse? Will I be able to feed my family or have a place to live? Will a vaccination be found quickly for COVID-19? When we look around the world tonight, we see many people are perplexed and troubled. People of all backgrounds and cultures are becoming increasingly anxious. They are worried as they look toward the future. They wonder, what is coming next? Bible prophecy clearly reveals God's plan for the future. Let's repeat our theme for this series. If it's in the Bible, I believe it. If it disagrees with the Bible, then it's not for me. The book of Revelation begins and ends with the glorious climax of the coming of Jesus. Revelation 1:7 promises, "Behold, he is coming with clouds, and every eye will see him, even those who pierced him, and all the tribes of the earth will mourn because of him." Even so, amen. Revelation lifts our eyes upwards to heaven, taking us from the problems of this world to the solution who is Jesus. The last chapter of the book of Revelation shows us how close we are to Jesus' second coming. Revelation 22:20 says, "He who testifies to these things says, surely I am coming quickly. Amen. Even so, come, Lord Jesus." In Revelation 22, Jesus says three times, "I am coming quickly." He wants us to be prepared for this climactic event. You may be wondering, how soon is Jesus going to come? Jesus' disciples wanted the same thing. They asked him directly in Matthew 24, verse 3. "What will be the sign of your coming and of the end of the age?" In chapter 24, Jesus outlines more than 20 signs of his return. Isn't that exciting? He loves us so much, he lets us know in advance. So let's go through some of these together tonight. In a masterful presentation, Jesus blended the events associated with the fall of Jerusalem in 70 AD with those that would take place at the end of the world. He foretold signs of his return that would be occurring in the world of religion, the arena of politics, the sphere of nature, and in the culture of society. The first of these signs concerns the world of religion. Let's go to Matthew 24:24 and see what Jesus warns. "For false Christs and false prophets will rise and show great signs and wonders." Before the second coming, we should expect an explosion of false teachings from religious leaders who are misleading people away from the Word of God by false signs. Not all miraculous works are done by God, friends. The Bible teaches that evil spirits can perform miracles too. Let's look in Revelation 16:14. "For they are spirits of demons, performing signs which go out to the kings of the earth and of the whole world to gather them up to the battle of the great day of God Almighty." You see, these false teachers call attention to their supposed miracles as proof of their powers so that you believe whatever they teach. But these signs will be demon-inspired to deceive men and women. They are counterfeits. The closer they get to the original, the more credible the counterfeit appears. That's why you need to know the Bible for yourself, my friend. Beware if any religious teacher tries to lead you away from the Bible. So what is the Bible standard of a true teacher then? 1 John 2, verse 4. "He who says, I know him, and does not keep his commandments, is a liar, and the truth is not in him. Therefore, a true teacher will keep the commandments and speak the truth." So beware if anyone comes to you, even if they claim miraculous signs and they can heal the sick. If they disregard the plain teachings of the Bible, run. Run to your Bible. And this is precisely why each Bible text is on the screen so you can see it with your own eyes. And please look it up in your very own Bible. I commit to you to that we will only use God's Word as our guide during these meetings. I invite you to study it for yourself. Don't take my word for it. You need to make sure that what you believe is truth. A thus saith the Lord. False teachers leading religious cults are rising up around the world. We can see that. For example, Shako Azara published a book declaring himself Christ. He also claimed to be Japan's only fully enlightened master and took the title Lamb of God. Azahara claimed that he could transfer spiritual power to his followers and take away their sins and their bad karma. 3 years after his book was published, his followers released a deadly gas in the Tokyo subway, killing 13 and injuring thousands of people. In the last 50 years, there has been a rapid increase in those claiming to be divine spiritual leaders. On the continent of Africa, Joseph Kibiwa Tari and Gredonia Merwindi led hundreds of their cult followers to a fiery death after feasting on 3 bowls and drinking 70 crates of soft drinks. The final death toll settled at 924 people. Jesus also cautioned there would be an end-time explosion in occult activity, in psychic phenomena. Books on the occult and magic continue to sell in the multi-millions. Supernatural themes permeate our blockbuster movies, our hit TV shows, and there are countless sites promoting it on the internet. More and more people are turning to psychics, mediums, astrology, etc. Desperate people are seeking real answers to their problems, but they won't find them in the stars. We can see these false Christs and false prophets are a sign of the last day. Next, let's turn to Matthew 24, verses 6 and 7. Jesus says, "And you will hear of wars and rumors of wars, for a nation will rise against nation and kingdom against kingdom." Jesus predicted just before the end there would be an international conflicts on a global scale. In other words, there would be world wars. Now, looking back at the last century, we know it has been the bloodiest of it all. One sociologist estimated in the 20th century, there were 180 million deaths just from war alone. In the 21st century, there have been so many conflicts across the globe, like Iraq, Afghanistan, Ukraine, Yemen, Syria. That's just to name a few. So much devastation as war rages on. All the uncertainty and unrest in so many of the nations around the world. People are looking for hope, and the only real hope is in Christ our Savior. It doesn't matter where you live on this planet. People are longing for peace. But world peace is very fragile. The Bible predicts that all human attempts to achieve global peace will fail. The Apostle Paul in 1 Thessalonians 5:3 describes it this way. "For when they say peace and safety, then sudden destruction comes upon them, and they shall not escape." A classic example of a peace treaty that was supposed to end all war is the Treaty of Versailles on June 28, 1919, which then led to the League of Nations, but that didn't work. No, it wasn't long until the worst world war in history, World War II, broke out, and then this led to the formation of the United Nations in 1945, but its best efforts have also failed to achieve world peace. You see, war has continued to just engulf this planet. God's word is so accurate, it speaks of our day. Never before in history has the human race had the ability to exterminate itself. When Jesus comes again, it will be at a time when the human race has a capacity to destroy the whole earth. Did the human race have this ability 100 years ago? No. Today, we have the nuclear capability to annihilate Earth's population multiple times over. Jesus promised that when the world would be gripped with fear, he would step in, intervene, and deliver us. Luke 21:26 says, "Men's hearts will be failing them from fear and the expectation of those things which are coming on the earth, for the powers of heaven will be shaken." When the world is closing in on you and fear is gripping your heart, you need to turn your eyes on Jesus because he's the peacemaker. All of history is moving towards a grand climax. Jesus says, "Lift your eyes off this earth and focus them on divine reality." He says, "I am about to return." Unlocking these Bible prophecies reveals there is hope, friends. We have looked at the signs in religion and politics. Now, what does the Bible say are the signs in nature? The Bible predicts that all nature will be out of control just before the coming of Jesus. We should expect tornadoes, fires, floods, hurricanes, and an epidemic of destruction that we can hardly even imagine. Among these natural disasters is the Bible's prediction for worldwide hunger and famine. Matthew 24, verse 7. There will be famines, pestilences, and earthquakes in various places. Now, we have always had famines and hungry children, but the difference is that it is escalating on an international scale at an unprecedented rate. According to the World Food Program, at the end of 2019, 135 million people were living with acute hunger. But with many countries around the world enforcing quarantine, that number is likely to rise to 265 million. The article goes on to say, before the coronavirus even became an issue, 2020 would be facing the worst humanitarian crisis since World War II for a number of reasons. As deaths caused by coronavirus around the world continue to rise, the World Food Program has warned that the world faces a possible hunger pandemic, as a number of people most in need of food could almost double this year. For example, right now, there are millions in India who have been without work for weeks during COVID-19 that are facing hunger. BBC reports that this shutdown could lead to a global famine. Another contributing factor to human hunger is a strange occurrence that is happening in several places. Beginning in 2019, there has been a locust infestation spreading across Africa, the Arabian Peninsula, and South Asia. This outbreak of desert locusts is threatening the food supply across the region. There are more and more people to feed and less food to feed them. We can see with precise accuracy that what the Bible has predicted is coming true. Let's look at Matthew 24:7 again. It says there will be famines, pestilences. That is an uncommon word. What is a pestilence? It is a contagious or infectious epidemic disease that is poisonous and lethal, such as we have all experienced with COVID-19. Again, Bible prophecy is being fulfilled. There are millions of deaths from vector-borne diseases or pestilences such as malaria, dengue, yellow fever, Japanese encephalitis. You've heard of pesticides on our crops. Well, the reason farmers put pesticides on crops is because diseases are destroying them. Jesus also warned in Matthew 24:7, there will be earthquakes. There will be famines, pestilences, and earthquakes in various places. Well, the National Earthquake Information Center records an average of 20,000 earthquakes every year. That's about 50 a day around our world. There are, however, millions of earthquakes estimated to occur every year that are too weak to even be recorded. Since the turn of the new millennium, it is estimated there have been over 800,000 deaths from earthquakes and related tsunamis. Let's now look at Luke 21, verse 11. And there will be great earthquakes in various places and famines and pestilences, and there will be fearful sights and great signs from heaven. This upheaval in nature would reveal itself in various ways. Hurricanes, typhoons, tornadoes, floods, and fires would manifest themselves in rapid succession. Did you know that in 2019, $40 billion was spent on weather disasters alone? We have seen so many fires happening recently, like in California and the devastation in Australia. In New South Wales, well, they just had the worst fire season in history, with 13.6 million acres burned, or 6% of their entire state. Zimbabwe faced their deadliest weather-related disaster on record last year as a result of a tropical cyclone, Idai. The Bahamas suffered their most expensive weather-related disaster when Hurricane Dorian hit in 2019. Just months ago, in Batangas, Philippines, the world witnessed the eruption of Taal Volcano. My video crew and I had just been filming a miracle story at the top of this beautiful mountain weeks before. These natural disasters are signs of prophecy being fulfilled. We can have confidence in the Bible because Jesus told us these things in advance, not to scare us, but to inform us, because he loves us so much. We've seen what the Bible says regarding the signs of Jesus coming in religion, politics, and nature. Now let's look at his predictions regarding the social life around us. Our Lord predicted society's morals would be degraded and fall apart before the second coming. Jesus says in Matthew 24, verse 37, "As it was in the days of Noah, so will it be at the coming of the Son of Man." So what did the days of Noah look like? People were focused on themselves, self-gratification. They only cared about having fun and attending the latest parties. They sought pleasure in relaxation, drinking, and feasting. They just cared about having a good time. They had numbed themselves from godly things. In Genesis chapter 6, 11 and 12, we are told regarding this time that the earth also was corrupt before God, and the earth was filled with violence. So God looked upon the earth, and indeed it was corrupt. For all flesh had corrupted their way on the earth. In Noah's day, God destroyed the world with a flood because it was filled with violence. Through their actions, they illustrated they had little desire to repent of their sins. People had become so hardened by their persistent rejection of God's word and were so out of tune of spiritual matters that when they witnessed the supernatural miracle of the animals filing through the ark's door in perfect organization, it didn't even faze them. Only for a brief moment were they slightly impressed with God's sign that their world was coming to an end. Friend, let's not be numb like in Noah's day. Can you see the signs? Even the most casual observers among us know that this past year, this past month, was an important time in human history. Something is brewing. Everyone can feel it. Friends, is our Lord coming soon? Yes, he is. And it would be well for us to be like Noah, who had understanding of the time in which he lived. And he and his family followed God's word and got into the ark. The Bible also predicts economic uncertainty as a sign of the last days. James 5, 1 through 3 describes it this way. "Come now, you rich, weep and howl for your miseries that are coming upon you. Your riches are corrupted and your garments are moth-eaten. Your gold and silver are corroded, and the corrosion will be a witness against you and will eat your flesh like fire. You have heaped up treasure in the last days." Wow. Revelation 18:17 then says, "For in one hour such great riches come to nothing." Within the last few months, we have all seen the stock markets crash. Jesus is coming. These prophecies are being fulfilled before our very eyes today. But there is one more sign which will prove beyond a shadow of a doubt that indeed we are living in the very last days of this world's history. What is it? The final sign that Jesus gives is in Matthew 24. The gospel will be preached to the whole world. Matthew 24, verse 14. I love this text. "And this gospel of the kingdom will be preached in all the world as a witness to all the nations, and then the end will come." Revelation 14, 6 says, "Then I saw another angel flying in the midst of heaven, having the everlasting gospel to preach to those who dwell on the earth, to every nation, tribe, tongue, and people." In my travels, documenting miracles in the most remote corners of this world, I have witnessed with my own eyes, God is reaching the unreachable. It is happening right now. Those of you watching this series are a part of this great prophecy as you are hearing this gospel message being aired in every time zone around the world tonight. In my work, I see firsthand how God has no walls, no borders, and no limits. Let me show you what I mean. Come with me to the Philippine Islands. Here we find a group of terrorist rebels hiding throughout the mountaintops. For the past 49 years, they have been dominating these areas with guerrilla warfare. They call themselves the New People's Army, the NPA. These men and women are determined to overthrow the government. Over 40,000 locals have died in this war between the NPA and the government military troops. These mountain natives have traditionally been pagans. You see, each family is only allowed to have 3 children. If a 4th child is born, the child is immediately buried alive. This is a culture where 13-year-old girls are forced to marry, and men can pay 400 Philippine pesos to swap wives. And that's equal to about $8 in U.S. currency. Like all of us, these people need Jesus and his life-saving principles. Less than 3 years ago, Adventist World Radio began broadcasting Bible messages from the coastal cities to the highest mountaintops. Some of the NPA rebels tuned in to this Christian station and became intrigued. Their hearts were softened by the stories of Jesus' love. One of the top commanders sent 4 of his soldiers to find the radio broadcaster and bring him to their remote camp. They did just that. They questioned him about Jesus and about the Bible. Soon, Bible workers were sent to study with many of the troops up in the jungle forest. God's truth quickly spread to over 118 villages. Isn't that incredible? Our team was able to witness the baptisms of 60 rebel soldiers and 5 of their top commander generals. And that was just the beginning. There have been hundreds more since. These terrorists have laid down their AK-47 guns in exchange for a Bible and a new life in Christ. Many of them have learned new trades like farming and selling goods in the outdoor markets. My video crew and I had the opportunity to film several of their personal testimonies and recreate their stories into a short documentary film. I have to share one of them with you. His name is Daniel. His father was a commander in the NPA, and his uncle and cousins also had joined the troops. Daniel grew up through the ranks. It was the only life he knew. At the age of 13, he killed for the very first time. Soon after, he was given the important title, the executioner, for the entire NPA. He became really, really good at killing and was promoted to the lead hitman throughout the Philippines. He could not even count how many he has killed, as there have been too many, from politicians to military soldiers, policemen, and local criminals. The more he killed, the more numb he became, never wanting to remember their faces. Until one day, he was given a termination order, a TO, for a Christian pastor. He abducted the pastor and isolated him in the forest jungle. The pastor was begging for his life. And even though Daniel was stunned by the kindness in this man's eyes, he pulled the trigger. You see, Daniel always completed his killing assignments. He was known for getting the job done. But Daniel could not forget the pastor's face, and the memory tormented him. He could find no rest. NPA soldiers are allowed to leave their hidden posts to go home to their families for 3 days every 2 months. So when Daniel entered his house, he heard a radio playing loudly. His wife and children were listening to a Christian Bible program. He recognized the station as Adventist World Radio. He knew other NPA comrades who were listening and had given up fighting and were baptized. But this was the first time he really listened. Daniel heard stories about a loving Savior who would leave his 99 sheep and go out in search of the one that was lost. Daniel's heart was moved, and in that moment, he understood that he was the one lost sheep. His heart softened, and Daniel and his wife took Bible studies and were baptized, along with 4 more generals of the NPA. Daniel is now on a mission to share Jesus with the thousands of other NPA troops in the jungle mountains so they too can have better life filled with peace and the hope of life eternal. Matthew 24:14 is coming true, friends. This gospel of the kingdom will be preached in all the world. Now come with me to Zambia, a country in southern Africa, where my 3 videographers and I were entering the highest maximum security prison in the entire country. As soon as we entered, they confiscated our camera equipment and put us in a holding room. The guards on duty were not aware of our invite and told us that no media has ever been allowed inside their prison walls. But once they confirmed that we were Avenus World Radio, they escorted us in onto their prison grounds. This was unprecedented. You see, God had made a way for gospel truth to reach these prisoners through the airwaves into their jail cells. This prison averages around 2,400 inmates, and over 1,150 have now been baptized. Can you believe it? And out of the 250 death row prisoners, more than 50 have accepted Jesus. That's a lot of the prison who are now Bible-believing, Jesus-loving, peace-filled Christians. They have the hope in Jesus. Even Zambia's general commissioner met with us to express his appreciation for AWR changing the atmosphere of his prison camp. You see, Jesus can do that. Hallelujah. Isn't God incredible? He is reaching the unlikeliest in the deepest, darkest corners of this earth. That's what Jesus does. Just as the thief who hung on the cross must have thought about his life and the choices he had made, he knew that his crimes were deserving of this punishment. Yet the man next to him, Jesus, was so peaceful and kind. He even prayed for his persecutors. The thief was convinced this man was the Son of God. In his last act, he only asked to be remembered. Jesus assured the thief that he would be redeemed. From that moment on, he died with the hope of salvation. This is the same hope given to these inmates on death row today. During this trip, when we were visiting the prison in Zambia, AWR had over 1,070 evangelistic sites across the country. And 1,000 of these were in the capital city of Lusaka alone. This has never happened before. These people were listening to the same Bible topics that we are studying together now. And at the end of 3 weeks, 18,000 were baptized. Isn't that amazing? But wait, God had an even bigger surprise when we preached across the country of Rwanda, as there were almost 108,000 baptized at the end of 3 weeks. Did you hear that? 108,000 baptisms in a day. People are hungry for the straight truth from the Bible, no matter their culture or where they live. It is a human desire to need the Lord. I have been sharing with you grand scale stories, but remember that within these mass baptisms, God is pursuing each one of us individually, personally. So next, I want to tell you about Reuben. Reuben lives in Argentina. He grew up in a Christian home, but once he set out on his own to pursue his dreams of becoming a successful businessman, he drifted away from God. Soon he was at the top of his game with a thriving business, and everything seemed to be going well in his world. But one day, on his way home from work, he tried to hail a bus by stretching out his arm, and the driver didn't see him, and Reuben was dragged under the bus. He woke up in the ICU with broken legs, a collapsed lung, and multiple other injuries. A long and painful recovery followed, but something strange happened that sustained him through those grueling months. As Reuben drifted in and out of consciousness, he heard a voice telling him, "You are not alone. You will make it through this." And a peace he had never known before washed over him, and he felt hope. After 4 months in the hospital, Reuben went home in a wheelchair. He soon realized he was unable to do the activities that he had once enjoyed. He shared with us that he gradually fell into a deep depression. "I lost my job, my money, my business, and the prestige that I'd felt in my community. I was just a shell of myself. And in my anguish, I decided I just didn't want to live anymore." One day, Reuben decided that he would end his painful life by committing suicide. As he grabbed a knife to slash his wrists, the radio playing in the background suddenly changed stations. This had never happened before, and it took him by surprise. Reuben was startled by this, especially when he heard a voice coming through the radio. The very same voice he'd heard in the hospital ICU, telling him that he was not alone and he would pull through. He again felt the peace he'd felt in the hospital. It washed over him now, and all thoughts of suicide vanished. Amazingly, unbeknownst to Reuben, this is what's really interesting. He was listening to the very first test broadcast of one of our AWR stations. He listened to that station all that day and every day afterward. The messages he heard touched his heart, and Reuben felt a burning desire to get to know the truth. Today, Reuben has been completely healed. He is active in his local church and leads out in a weekly Bible study group. But the best part is that he gets to walk all day, something he thought he'd never be able to do again, sharing the saving gospel of Jesus. As you can see, friends, the gospel leaps across all barriers through radio, television, and the internet. Many people can receive text messages even on their phones, biblical presentations right on their cell phones. God is reaching people in every way possible, from remote villages to barren deserts, to wealthy homes in gated communities, to prisons and the cities with their teeming masses. The gospel is going forth in these last days in remarkable ways. Millions are being stirred as never before with a sense of urgency. Times are changing. Millions are turning from the uncertainty of this world to seek for a better world to come. Many have sacrificed all to take the gospel to the far regions of this world. God is on the move. He is doing something special. He is fulfilling prophecy. We are on the verge of the kingdom of God. The signs that Jesus forewarned us of in Matthew 24 are becoming more frequent and intense. It is the midnight hour, friends, and God is appealing to you to be ready for his return. Jesus' last words to his disciples before ascending back to heaven was something like this: I have to leave you now, but not forever. One day I will return, and just before I do, the world will seem as if it is falling apart. Nations will grow angry with each other. Wars will come. Even nature will seem deranged. Earthquakes will escalate in magnitude. There will be infectious outbreaks in epidemic proportions. And when these things begin to happen, the majority of people will be terrified. But my followers need not be. Indeed, when all of this begins, it is time to look up, for the redemption draweth nigh. Jesus says, "Lo, I am with you always, even unto the end of the world. And remember, I love you." Jesus is after just one thing. He longs for you to give him your heart and enter into a relationship with him. The second coming of Jesus is all about a reunion with you. Right now, would you like to offer up your heart to him? Would you like to say, "Jesus, I see the signs of the times. It is clear that you are coming soon. It is clear that I want to be ready for you." Heavenly Father, as we see the chaos in the world today, we are so thankful that you forewarned us that these things would take place. You have given us the assurance that you are in control. Please take our hearts and help us to be prepared for the soon coming of Jesus. In his precious name, amen. Thank you so much for watching, and join us tomorrow night for a topic titled The Warning, where we will learn the three angels' messages and what God specifies for our generation. You won't want to miss it. Thanks again for joining us in Unlocking Bible Prophecies. Choose God's way. Good night, friends. As a special bonus for our 3ABN viewers, we wanted to share stories of God's incredible miracles before we end this program. Thank you for your prayers and support of Adventist World Radio. Every day, lives like these are being changed for eternity. 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

0: Adventist World Radio has been broadcasting God's last day message to the unreached people groups of the world in their own languages from its very beginning. AWR began 48 years ago in 1971, and our mission and vision have grown beyond all expectations. I believe Jesus is coming very, very soon, and all God's people must take part in spreading the gospel all around the world, all around this old ball of mud. Our expanded focus of AWR 360 broadcast of baptism reaches people not only through the radio, but also through most media platforms, cell phone evangelism, and mobile medical clinics. Now, incredible results are happening all over the world because of this enhanced direction, which, by the way, was the dream of Alan Steele, the founder of Adventist World Radio.
1: One of those meetings took place 1 year ago on the island of Mindoro in the Philippines. Along with the broadcast, many meetings took place, and more than 2,000 were baptized. Then, soon after, over 77 new villages turned their lives over to the Lord as the layman radio host kept preaching. But then, some of the new listeners made a surprise visit to one of our AWR radio broadcasters, Robert Dulai. As he was biking home one day, he saw four strangers at his front door. They told him they were rebels. On March 29, 1969, the New People's Army was formed. Armed with weapons, they gradually infiltrated the country. Their goals have been to overthrow the government and establish a Maoist-style communist regime. They regularly ambush police and military forces. Are these men and women to be feared for their brutality, to be rejected and abandoned? Or is God calling his faithful to go out into the highways and byways to preach there too?
2: They pleaded with us to send someone to the village to preach, as they had been listening to the radio and wanted to know more about Jesus.
1: It is now 4 months later. AWR 360 is heading to the Forbidden Mountain area, in the midst of where these rebels live. Where Jesus went, he often healed those around him. In like manner, we are bringing in a team of medical laymen who are committed to following God's healing message across the Philippines. Helping take the medical supplies to the staging point is the Philippine military, the 4th Division Scorpion Unit. Seeing the good work that AWR has done in reaching the rebel soldiers, they put forth their full support of what we are doing. They load the supplies, and before we head out, we have a prayer. AWR, the medical layman, and the military, all praying hand in hand to our God for his blessing in what we are about to do. Finally, after a long and difficult drive, we reach the staging point. As we wait, we notice many porters coming down the trail. They will help carry the supplies the rest of the way up the mountain. This will be a long trip with a very heavy load. Some of the porters are members of the rebel group. Once again, we have a prayer. And then the supplies are loaded for the journey ahead. We say goodbye to the laymen and the villagers as they make their way up the trail. It will be a tiresome trek through the jungles, rivers, and mud. It will take at least 8 hours for some to reach the village. For others, it will be an overnight walk. The next morning, we board a small mission helicopter, and it takes us to the top of the mountain. I smile as I relive God's miracles and how he reached the rebellious, militant-minded soldiers that we were about to meet face to face. As the helicopter comes to a halt, I look at the crowd gathered before us. They are lit with smiles. We are welcomed and the natives eagerly give us a tour. It's amazing to see how these precious people live. Then I sit down with Efren, the first one who started listening to AWR.
3: My life was always on edge. I did many things I would rather not talk about. But one day, as I was listening to the radio, something different came on.
1: It was AWR's health program.
3: As I listened, I discovered that these people were helping many were their health problems. They also talked about the supreme healer, one whose life was devoted to others rather than himself.
1: This thought appealed to him, and he felt the need to share it with others. Then he began to wonder, who are these people who are sharing this loving message? He knew he had to find out for himself.
3: I had to know more, so I sought out the speaker of this program. I sent fellow members of my unit to invite him to the mountaintop. The road they took down many times had been used to hurt or injure, but this time it was different. My friends asked him, "Please, come preach to us in the mountains."

0: shared how he has a desire to learn more about Jesus. And AWR 360 was happy to oblige. Many layman pastors also climbed the mountain to preach. And soon many new rebels heard about God through the radio and Bible studies. And they too had the need to share it with others. And then the day came when Ephron himself walked down the mountain with one final request.
1: I want to be baptized, and so do many others.
0: And so, on top of this once dangerous mountain, layman doctors healed those who were sick, and the mouths were cleaned by the volunteer dentists. Our AWR 360 team spoke with many villagers and prayed with many more. Additional rebels arrived because they were interested in witnessing what was going on. Our team preached to them, and then it was time to baptize those who had made their decision for Christ. It was a joyous walk to the baptismal site, and I believe all of heaven was rejoicing with us as we watched Pastor McKee baptize 5 rebel generals, along with 60 other soldiers. These men who were once killers in the land have now died to self. They have laid down their earthly weapons and exchanged them for a heavenly reward. What I witnessed today was truly a miracle. In one of the most dangerous places on earth, Adventist World Radio boldly went forth so yearning ears could hear the mercy and forgiveness of Jesus. Lives were changed for eternity, and now many more have a new hope of heaven forever. And this is only the beginning. 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We want and need you with us. Remember, it is only working together that we will reach the whole world with the good news of our Lord and Savior. He is coming back so soon. This is AWR 360.

Come with me as I discover how a self-tuning radio divinely thwarted a suicide attempt right here in Argentina. Hi, I'm Cammie, and this is AWR 360.

0: Today, I am in the western part of Argentina, in the city of Mendoza. Situated at the base of the Andes Mountains, this peaceful place is home to just over 100,000 people. The many streets are lined with lovely trees, offering shade to passersby and those who stop to enjoy the many colorful shops and cafes. Outside of town lie sprawling vineyards surrounded by majestic mountains.
1: It's a beautiful place, but I'm not here only to enjoy the sights. I'm here to meet Ruben and hear his conversion story.
0: I find Ruben in town, and I am struck by his contagious laugh and smile. Ruben grew up in a Christian home, learning about God from his parents. But as he grew older, he began to trust more in himself than God.
2: I worked hard pursuing my dreams and soon became a successful businessman. There were ups and downs economically, but always I would look at myself and proudly say, thanks to me, I'm getting back up again.
1: But then something happened that would challenge Ruben's ability to get back up again and alter his life forever.
0: One day, on his way home from work, Ruben stretched out his arm, trying to flag down an oncoming bus. For some reason, though, the bus driver did not see him. The next thing he remembers is waking up in the hospital. Both of his legs were broken, and he had a collapsed lung, along with other injuries. This terrible accident and the complications that ensued would take Ruben 2 long years to recover from. But God was at work.
2: While I was in ICU, drifting in and out of consciousness, I felt a peace that I had never experienced before, and I heard a voice telling me that I was not alone, that I would make it through alive.
0: After 4 months in the hospital, Ruben returned home alone. Unable to do the activities he once enjoyed, depression set in.
2: I was a terrible mess. People would look at me strange and then start to cry. I was no longer the man I used to be. I had lost my job, my money, my prestige as a businessman and professor, everything. My life was one of anguish. I didn't want to live anymore and decided to kill myself.

0: On the day Reuben had decided to commit suicide, something strange and miraculous happened. While listening to his radio, it suddenly changed stations on its own. Reuben recognized the voice on the other end. It was the voice he had heard in the hospital, and the same feeling of peace washed over him. Unbeknownst to Reuben, what he had heard was the first test broadcast for the new Adventist World Radio station called Nuevo Tiempo.
1: I anxiously listened to Nuevo Tiempo day after day, and the words touched my heart. I wanted to know who is the man speaking and who are Seventh-day Adventists.
0: To find answers, Reuben went to the phone book and searched for Adventist. He called the number he found, and a sweet voice answered. It was the wife of the local church pastor, and she invited him to attend church that Sabbath. The only problem was the church was a mile and a half from his home, and he had no transportation.
1: I felt God telling me to walk. Walk? I can't walk with my legs like this. But God gave me the strength, and I walked the whole way. When I got there, the members welcomed me so warmly. And when I walked into the church, the same feeling of peace flooded my soul.
0: While at the church, he met the local pastor, who recognized his talent in sales and encouraged Reuben to attend Culpeper School. This he did, and when finished, he was invited to the conference office. He went at the appointed time, not knowing what to expect, and was ushered into a room and given a briefcase, books, and a Culpeper jacket.

0: door, daily sharing the saving gospel of Jesus through the books he sells. Reuben has been healed completely. You would never know he once could not walk.
1: I have not seen God, but I feel like I hear his voice through the messages and music of Adventist World Radio. Jesus truly does exist. He is real. And I know this because of the radio. To me, it's a spring of living water. I owe my life to the work of Adventist World Radio.

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3: Farmers understand patience and delayed gratification. Crops grow according to genetic makeup and the timing of fall and spring rains. During growing season, does a farmer cease his labor and spend time napping, just wishing all goes well? No. To ensure a good harvest, he remains busy cultivating and tending the fields. Isn't it the same way for us who wait patiently for Christ's return? We must remain busy in his harvest fields, working faithfully to advance God's kingdom. In James 5:7, he says, "Be patient, the Lord will come. Look at the farmer who sows the seed and waits for the harvest. He watches for the early rain in the spring and then for the latter rain in the fall to help ripen the grain. You also be patient. Establish your hearts, for the coming of the Lord is at hand. Don't live as if Christ will never return. It's beginning to rain and the harvest is near. Live by faith, looking to the future reward of your labors."
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0: Praise the Lord, everyone. I'm Pastor Ryan Johnson.
1: And I'm Anissa Johnson. Welcome to 3ABN Today. We are glad you are joining us.
0: Yes.
1: Today we'll be exploring powerful stories of transformation, revival, and the central place of the Word of God is in shaping lives for Jesus.
0: Amen. And we're going to be learning about how God moves in the hearts of those who seek Him. We're going to learn about how revival begins with a personal encounter with Christ and how that encounter then expands into mission and service.
1: But before we go any further, we want to thank you, our viewers and listeners, for your continued prayers and financial support. Mm-hmm. Because of God's leading in your lives, this ministry is able to reach and share the gospel around the world.
0: Isn't that something? Around the world. God is good. And we pray that these programs are a blessing to you. Because truly, family, you are a blessing to us.
1: And Pastor, since we're talking about revival and the power of prayer, I am reminded of the following scripture. It's in John chapter 14, verses 13 and 14.
0: Okay.
1: It reads, "And whatever you ask in my name, that I will do, that the Father may be glorified in the Son. If you ask anything in my name, I will do it."
0: Amen. Those are powerful words indeed. The scripture brings Jesus' promise to mind that when we seek Him and ask according to His will, He answers our prayers. He answers not merely to give us comfort, but to accomplish His purpose in us. So with that in mind, Anissa, would you have opening prayer for us?
1: Well, let's pray. Dear Heavenly Father, we thank you so much for your love, for your sacrifice, and for all you've done for us, Lord. We thank you for your blessings. We ask that you just be with us here today. Send your Holy Spirit, so whatever message needs to be heard from our viewers, they hear it. Fill our hearts, Lord. In Jesus' name we pray. Amen.
0: Amen. Amen. Thank you, Anissa. And now let us continue our prayerful attitude with a special song. This is I Believe with Moses Brown.

0: Amen.
1: Amen.
0: What a beautiful song.
1: Mm-hmm.
0: At this time, let's introduce our guest. Mm-hmm. Today we have the Revival Plan president, Rich Constantinescu, mm-hmm. Revival Plan board members, Steve Brownell, Oleg Laka, and finally, Pastor Dan Viz is with us.
1: Amen. Thank you so much for being with us today. Man, we cannot wait to hear the testimonies, the way the Lord has brought you to where you are. But before we get into that, we always like to give our viewers and our listeners an opportunity just to kind of know you a little bit more. Now, I'm tempted to begin with Brother Rich because I know him, known him for about a decade. But Pastor, let's begin with you. Just tell us where you're from and the ministry you have.
2: Sure. My name is Dan Viss, and I'm a pastor right now in southern Indiana.
1: Amen.
2: And Lord's blessing, our church is growing, having a really great experience, a good team there. But I've been involved with a disciple-making ministry for many years. We started, Rich and I go back a long ways, back to the 1990s. Anyway, we focus on the importance of Bible memorization and learning how to hide the Word of God in our hearts.
0: Amen.
1: What is disciple-making?
2: Disciple making, the way I look at it, we have a very simple formula that we encourage people to follow, and it's we call it the scripture activation sequence. That's kind of what I think about it.
1: Scripture activation, I like that.
2: Yeah, so it's a biblical model. Basically, the Bible says in Ezra 7:10, Ezra prepared his heart to seek the law of the Lord, to do it, and to teach in Israel's statutes and judgments.
1: Yeah.
2: So what we encourage people to do is first learn how to hide the Word of God in their heart. Second, learn how to live it out practically. We get practical skills for application and then how to share the Word of God. So when we take it in, live it out, pass it on, that's what activates the power of Scripture in our life.
0: Mm-hmm.
2: And that's our model for disciple making.
1: Man, that sounds good. I like it. Praise the Lord. And Brother Steve.
3: Yeah. So my wife and I live in Weimar, California, and we both have been involved in health ministry. And it truly is the right arm of the gospel. Brother Rich and I got acquainted at a local church where I attended. And we were very blessed with Elder Rich and his work with scripture memorization.
1: Yes.
3: Very transformative to our family and to our life. And we have become very close friends and been really blessed with the Revival Plan model, which is the reading of the testimonies, which is just rich counsel, really rich counsel.
1: And you're at Weimar now?
3: Yes.
1: Can you tell us a little bit about what Weimar is for those who are not familiar?
3: So Weimar is an institute that was originally founded to help educate and teach about lifestyle medicine and helping to evangelize and spread the gospel through that ministry.
1: Okay.
3: They currently have a university there, and they have many lines of education, and they still have the lifestyle program that was started in 1978.
1: Praise the Lord. Thank you, Brother Steve.
0: And Pastor Oleg, how about you?
4: Yes, it's good to be here, and I'm coming from Michigan, and there we live with my family, my wife, and four kids, and we enjoy doing ministry together. I have the privilege of being on the board of Revival Plan, and also I have the privilege of leading in the Streams of Light ministry.
0: Mm.
1: Amen. We understand that you're up there with some of our 3ABN family, and that's right, we still call them family.
4: Yes.
1: You're there with the parents, praise the Lord, yes?
4: That is correct. So actually, Daniel said hi to his 3ABN family.
1: That's right, that's right.
0: Amen.
1: No, we're all family now, okay, so praise the Lord.
0: And Brother Rich.
5: Yes, it's just such a joy to be with you both. I feel like this is a bit of a family reunion.
1: Yes.
5: One of my former professors, Pastor Viss, and one of my favorite people in the world, Pastor Ryan, and his wife, who just by virtue of me knowing Pastor Ryan, I know you must be just as wonderful.
0: So,
5: it's just a privilege to be with you. And I lead Revival Plan.
1: Yes.
5: But most of all, I'm just a disciple of Christ.
1: You know, Brother Rich, I love you too, man. I do. I have to make a small correction. She's the most wonderful, although. No, but thank you. You know, we go back a bit.
5: Yes.
1: And we were talking about how we're going to springboard into the ministries, and you wanted to start with of how it is we met. I think that's important. Talk to us.
5: I wanted to tell the story, the miracle story of how we got here today.
1: Yeah.
5: And that was in my office back in 2015, was it?
1: Something like that.
5: Something like that.
1: Yeah.
5: And a tall, professional man came in nearing retirement.
1: Mm.
5: He was bent over And he was almost at a not quite 90, but maybe 95 degrees with a cane.
1: Yeah.
5: And he was wearing gloves because he had arthritis so badly. And he came in, and as I talked with him, I fell in love with this man because he was such a jewel. And our hearts, you know, as people came there to receive healing, we prayed for them, and we counseled with them. We opened the scriptures. And that was you, my brother.
1: It was.
5: And we saw the Lord bless you and answer the desires of your heart.
0: Mm-hmm.
5: And I have a lot to say about the story. I want to give you a chance to tell your side. I remember you sitting there and saying to me, as you told me your story about your son being only 5 years old. Mm. And I was the same age. I didn't realize, I thought you were nearing retirement. You were 35, my age at the time. And you just were afflicted by something. And we didn't know exactly how to deal with it. But you told me that you were in bed for 6 months.
1: Yes.
5: And brother, my heart, because as we're disciples of Christ, you know, in all our afflictions, he's afflicted. And, I thought, you know, his son is growing up to see his dad in bed.
1: Yeah.
5: And you told me, and you were humble. You were submissive to the Lord. And you said, maybe this is the thorn in my flesh. And I asked you a question. And I said,
1: yep.
5: Ryan,
1: mm-hmm.
5: The Lord told Paul, stop asking me. Has he talked to you like he did to Paul? And you said, no. And I said, then you keep asking. And I took you. I had gone through to experience a painful experience a year before where I found Psalms 22:24, and it says, speaking of the crucifixion, for he has not despised nor abhorred the affliction of the afflicted. And I talked to you from my experience of being afflicted and how the word of God had strengthened me. And I took you to Psalms 22.
1: That's right.
5: And brother, you looked at that and I saw the gift of faith that God gave you right there. And you looked into that. Oh, brother, I've told your story, how the Lord has blessed you, has healed you, has saved you. I have so much I could say. I say it in sermons all the time, but we're short on time. But it is just amazing to see that the Lord not only healed you and your family, but he's healing broken people all around the world. And that's his joy and that's his glory.
0: Amen.
1: You know, Brother Rich, I feel that you make me look better than I deserve to. There was a question you asked me when I came crawling, bent, and messed up into your office. You said, you asked, are you mad at God? And of course, I was like, of course I'm not. Why would I? But then I came back and you were like, are you angry with God? And there was this day when I just broke. Yes, I am angry with God. I feel that I have lost everything.
5: Mm.
1: And I, too, have told our testimony of your sharing Psalm 22. I've told it from this perspective, from the perspective of a man that was going this way, and the Lord put another man in his path in order to change the direction.
4: Amen.
5: Mm-hmm.
4: Amen.
3: Amen.
1: And I got to tell you, friends, I've told this testimony many times, and I like to say that all I have to do is walk in order for you to see what the Lord can do. But it warms my heart that we can sit together around the table, as it were, and you're here with us, and we can corroborate. God answers prayers.
0: Amen. Amen.
1: And the answer to that prayer took place, gentlemen, in an evening. Mm. I crawled into bed on a Sabbath evening, and I walked out. Oh, Sunday morning.
4: Wow. Man.
1: And if you could have been there that day, but you know, we're going to have to do, we'll talk about it.
5: This is a big story.
1: You know, bridge this to talk about your ministry. Tell us, we're listening.
5: So I just wanted to jump back a little bit to explain how this text, Psalms 22, ended up in my heart.
1: Yeah.
0: Uh-huh.
5: You know, the word of God, Jesus talked to a Roman soldier who said, only speak the word and my servant will be healed. And he said, this is so admirable. I have not found a single person in Israel with so much faith. And the word of God has so much power. I've experienced in my own life. It is the foundation of all joy, of all healing. Huh. And a year before, I just want to just briefly recap. I had memorized like 6 or 7 verses just by writing them on cards. I got this little verse pack, you know, from Fast, Fast.st, powerful ministry. One of my professors here, and I was going through a difficult situation where I was about to lose my job. And, I was hired, and then someone hired in the organization said, you know, I didn't approve the hire, and I'd already quit my old job, and it was very stressful. And I memorized all these verses, and I literally felt my blood pressure go up every time I thought that I had 4 kids to feed and house, and I don't know, in 10 days, which was the time I was given, how I'm going to feed my family. And I wrote these texts about trouble. Psalms 9:9, Psalms 37, 39 and 40, Psalms 22:24, Psalms 138:7. Though I walk in the midst of trouble, thou wilt revive me. Thou shalt stretch forth thine hand against mine enemies, against the wrath of mine enemies, and thy right hand shall save me. And as our work with Revival Plan, we have so many stories about God's miracles. And when I came, you know, after that 10 days of trial that he gave me and said, okay, I'm going to give you 10 days and you might be fired, because I didn't approve the hire. After we started the daily prayer meeting, which we eventually prayed for you daily in. And I memorized these verses. And every time I read these verses, my blood pressure literally dropped.
6: Yeah.
5: I could feel it as I just took it. I didn't even try to like memorize them at first. I just read them because I felt this anxiety. In 10 days, I might be without a job. And so I took these verses, and you know, God gives us trouble to bless others.
1: Preach, yeah. Brother.
5: He gives us trouble so that he might save us and deliver us and have a testimony to share with other people. And so when I sat there and I shared with you these texts, you know, it was from the fountain, but way back I was a student. I was only 19 years old, 1998. And I had been a hippie in Chicago, involved in the occult spiritualism. And you know, we're, brothers, we are headed for a false revival in this country. There is going to be amazing miracles that happen. And so I was part of this. I was just sucked in because I didn't have God's spirit. And so I began, experimenting with the New Age and all these things. And I ended up at Weimar, and Pastor Viss was my professor at the time.
1: Amen.
5: And he said, he came and he said, hey guys, should we memorize scripture? And, I'll let you take it from there.
2: Oh, it was a wonderful experience. We had at Weimar. This was back in 98, I think. 1998. And, I'd actually had tried to get our discipleship material published, and I reached out to all of our publishing houses, and they all said the same thing. No one's interested in this kind of material. No one's interested in discipleship. So I kind of put that on the back shelf. And there was Pastor Lynn Berg. He was a men's dean at the time. He came up to me and says, Dan, we know you're doing a lot of work with memorization. Would you be willing to lead a group of guys and maybe do a dorm talk and then maybe start a Bible study group and teach some of our young men how to memorize scripture? First, I was a little reluctant, but I finally said, well, okay, I'll be willing to do it. Had a devotional, asked if anyone would be interested in learning how to memorize scripture seriously. And I just got thronged by all these young men. They're so hungry and so desiring to do that. And so we started to meet. We had to meet at 5 a.m. I think it was on Tuesday morning, something like that, because there was no other time in the schedule. It was so busy. And yet these guys, they'd go around, wake each other up in the morning. We'd come together. We'd meet down in the computer lab down the bottom of the education building. And for the course of the next year, the Lord just blessed.
1: Wow.
2: Poured out his spirit. I know Rich has some experiences where he went over to Romania, him and another one of our groups. Anyway, to make a long story short, the Lord poured out the Holy Spirit in a powerful measure. We had a real revival there at Weimar. And that was just one of several revivals where I've seen the Holy Spirit poured out in connection with the Word of God.
3: Amen.
2: When people start internalizing the Word of God, it changes lives. I will never forget thy precepts, for with them thou hast quickened me. The entrance of thy word giveth light, it giveth understanding to the simple. And God just began to pour out his Holy Spirit and impressed by my heart, and I know in Rich's hearts, many others, that we need the Word of God as our foundation for the times that we're going into.
1: May I ask a question?
2: Of course.
1: Well, I've got my Bible right here. Why do I need to memorize it? What is that about? I can read it. Isn't that inefficient to memorize it? Talk to us.
2: It's actually the most efficient way to learn scripture. I've known so many people over the years. I've been doing this for almost 30, 40 years now. And many people have a casual, superficial experience with the Lord. They maybe read the Bible, maybe read a devotional book, maybe do the Sabbath School quarterly, something like that. But it's a superficial kind of connection. Once you start memorizing scripture, that word has the ability to pop into our mind just when we need it. So we go through the day. Like, what's the verse in Proverbs 6? When thou goest, it shall lead thee. When thou sleepest, it shall keep thee. When thou wakest, it shall talk with thee. Right? All of a sudden, the word of God starts speaking to us through the day. The Lord becomes real. It's not just a theory, but it becomes a personal daily experience.
1: Yeah.
2: And what I've seen is that people that will get into the word and start memorizing it, develop a command of scripture that's unlike just reading it or even studying it. It's important.
0: Mm. Our ministry is called FAST.
2: The name for ministries is FAST, FAST Missions.
0: What is that?
2: It's a long story. I could tell you quite a bit about that too. Last time I was here, I went through some of the acronyms that go into that. But I tell people the short answers. We're trying to help people learn how to hold fast to the word of God. Mm-hmm. Not just hold fast, but stand fast and also to work fast. Mm-hmm. Ezra talks about working fast. 1 Corinthians 16 talks about standing fast. Many places the Bible talks about holding fast to the word. So again, it's taking it in, living it out, passing it on. That's the whole thrust of our ministry.
0: Yeah. Amen.
1: Brother Rich, you wanted to...
5: Yeah, I get so excited. I'm sorry. I don't want to talk over my host, but, I just wanted to add to that, Christ on the outside was nothing to look at. And this sometimes seems like it's nothing to look at.
0: Mm-hmm.
5: When we shall see him, and in Hebrews, it says it even better, than in English. In English, it says there's no beauty that we should desire him. But in Hebrew, it's, venidehu velomare venechmedehu, which means when we shall see him, there's nothing to see. We extrapolate and add beauty, but basically it's like not worth a second glance. And could the word of God in our hearts really lead to mission? Could it really lead to powerful miracles? Could it really lead to answered prayer? Could it really lead to victory over sin? You can't explain how a carpenter can raise the dead. You can't explain how he could make the blind see. But the difference between memorizing and reading is really no difference, because memorizing just helps you read it 24/7.
1: Amen.
5: And it just makes it available to you. So, we have these ministries that are represented, that have been infused with the word of God and with the principles of God, in their labors. There's just so many stories we could talk like the whole time about just a few of them. But Oleg here, he has Streams of Light, that is making fast inroads into different parts of the world. And I'm really excited about hearing some of those, but I just wanted to tell the seed has the power.
1: Amen.
5: Has the DNA.
1: Mm-hmm.
5: Being born again, not of corruptible seed, but of incorruptible by the word of God.
1: Amen.
3: Yes. You think about a loaf of bread, it really is not something that looks that pleasant when you think about it. It's kind of brown, odd shaped many times. So it's like this that Rich was telling us, the Bible, it may not look that glamorous. Mm. Jesus didn't look that glamorous. But when you smell bread baking, it causes you hunger.
1: Yeah, it wakes something up.
3: It does.
1: Yeah.
3: And when you eat it, it nourishes you.
1: It nourishes you.
3: Jesus said, I am the bread of life. He was the word that was made flesh and dwelt among us. When he told his disciples, eat of my body, I believe that what's going on with the scripture memorization is the eating, because it becomes sustenance and you eat it and it nourishes you even while you sleep.
0: You intake it.
3: You intake it.
4: Amen.
1: Well, Steve, I feel like there's a testimony in there somewhere. Tell us a story. You've seen God work through this process.
3: Brother, you are a testimony. I remember that very moment that Rich is talking about. When you sat down at that meeting, coming to that program, I thought in my mind, Lord God, how do we help this man? And the Lord always reminds me, you can do nothing.
1: Mm-hmm.
3: But he gives one thing for us to do, but seek me and ask me.
1: Yeah.
3: And Brother Rich had brought to our program the revitalization of prayer.
1: Okay.
3: And I immediately started praying, and we started praying, you know, and holding God to his word. Mm-hmm. That's what's wonderful about having the word of God hidden in your heart and mind, is that it sustains you in those times. You're like, Lord, we can't do anything. This isn't long enough. What is going on? You know, you start praying for your physicians.
1: Yeah.
3: But I know that our physicians were those who would kneel in prayer.
1: Yes.
3: And join us in that.
1: Amen.
5: So Steve and I actually, we prayed for years, the daily. We started out at Colfax Church,
1: mm-hmm.
5: and then it went to New Start, and we were praying for all our guests.
1: Yeah.
5: But we saw absolute miracles. But while we were walking along the loop, that when you experience revival, your first thought is, this is too good to keep.
1: Mm-hmm.
5: And so we're wanting to share it with other people. So we were praying and praying, and out of those prayers came this conviction that God has given us a special gift for the last days, the spirit of Elijah in the Testimonies for the Church, in the Conflict of the Ages series, which point us to scripture. And, you know, Pastor Oleg's mission is to deliver the three angels' messages in the great controversy.
1: Amen.
5: To every home in North America, to every home in Europe, and beyond. And so this, you know, everybody that tastes God's spirit, they look for ways, you know, for it to expand. Mm-hmm. So we began this program of reading the testimonies daily, because God doesn't give a gift because it's unneeded. He gives a gift because it's needed.
1: Yes.
5: So we need God's gift. And so reading the Conflict of the Ages series, chapter a day, reading the testimonies, just 10 pages or so a day. And we saw so many answers to prayer.
1: Mm.
5: Amazing. We were having a daily prayer meeting. Because the testimonies, of course, the straight testimony of Elijah. Mm-hmm. Elijah was a non-canonical messenger.
1: Mm-hmm.
5: He was not that light, like John the Baptist was not that light, but he bore witness of the light.
1: Mm-hmm.
5: Elijah's message was very straight. And so we have the testimonies for the church, which are very straight, that prepare us for the coming of Christ, like John the Baptist ministry. And it leads us to prayer.
1: Mm-hmm.
5: And so we started to pray daily, not only for people that were needing physical revival, but also for people that needed spiritual revival.
6: Yeah.
5: And Pastor Oleg is a man of prayer.
1: Uh-huh.
5: And so he joined us. He became a part, a board member of Revival Plan. We were praying daily, and we had this group, you know, Pioneer Prayer. If anybody is interested, you can send us an email later on. We went daily, and then God really moved on Pastor Oleg's heart. And I just want him to share how the progression went from revival to physical revival and healing, and just amazing miracles, to really coordinated and specific and miraculous work globally sharing the gospel.
1: Amen. We need to hear this.
6: Yeah.
4: Yes, that was amazing. You know, I have never read the testimonies before interacting with Rich. Mm-hmm. I still remember those walks around the loop at Weimar,
1: mm-hmm.
4: and praying for the city of San Francisco. That God would give us a chance to do something in the city of San Francisco to impact that city. So then Pastor Rich starts Revival Plan, and he says, the Lord impressed me that we need to read a chapter a day of the testimonies.
6: Mm.
4: That was my opportunity. And when I started reading the testimonies, when we started reading as a group, I was impacted by the sacrifice of our pioneers.
1: Amen.
4: And then when we got to volume 6, mm-hmm. 7, and 8, and 9, my head was, yeah. It just blew my mind away, because I was thinking, wow, we have all of this truth, and how we have the instruction, how the work should be done. The work should be done through different methods, but there are instructions like the Great Controversy, how that should go, the three angels' messages in that book. So as a result of prayer and as a result of reading the testimonies, the Lord one morning woke me up early in the morning and put on my heart, you need to do it. Start doing it yourself. So my family and I, we started distributing the Great Controversy.
1: Mm-hmm.
4: We took all of our savings and bought Great Controversies. Mm-hmm. And it was very, very sad to see, you after all of our savings were gone, when we were down to the last 20 books.
1: Mm.
4: And I cried.
1: Mm.
4: And I said, Lord, there is no more savings to buy books. and there are no more books. We're running out of them. Lord, would you please give us books, at least 10,000.
1: Where were you? Amen. Where were you?
4: This was in California. I was in California at that time. I was working for the Central California Conference.
1: Oh, yeah. Good.
4: Anyway, so that was during COVID time.
1: Okay.
4: So we started distributing. Then the Lord impressed Start a Ministry, and the Lord impressed the name Streams of Light. So we started that, and we have seen how the Lord has been just fueling this. And fast forward 2024, we were in San Francisco doing a mission trip. Pastor Ted Wilson was conducting evangelistic series in the evening. Mm-hmm. We were with a group of about 70 people going door to door in San Francisco, inviting people. San Francisco is tough, mm-hmm. especially going door to door. So our missionaries went to the fire brigade. In the fire brigade, they gave a great conversation to everyone and invited them to come to the evangelistic series. Mm-hmm. One of the men there, Amador, he decided to come with his wife. So they came that night to the evangelistic series and their daughter. So he came, and then he kind of, started studying the Bible. Then he left studying the Bible. Then last year, mm-hmm. I received a call from the pastor from San Francisco Central saying, I need to tell you, Amador and his wife are getting baptized today.
0: Amen.
4: So to see that the result of the prayers there at Weimar, now seeing the first fruit of that work, and thousands of books were distributed in San Francisco, in the homes of San Francisco. We even had a candidate to California Senate come to those evangelistic series that night. He said, the Lord has impressed me that I had to come. God is doing mighty things, and it's amazing how starting with memorizing scripture, mm-hmm. studying scripture, going into their testimonies, how that always results in mission. Oh, if we allow God to do that. And it takes you for a cycle. When you're in mission, you feel how much you have the need of God, and you need to go back to prayer and back to the word of God. And so it's a cycle that God is, in his mercy, has left us this beautiful plan of salvation, mm-hmm. that it always starts with the word of God.
5: Mm-hmm. I want to just give a background to the name of Streams of Light.
1: That's literally what I was about to ask next.
5: This is an amazing, amazing providence. In 2018, one of our board members, Revival Plan's board members that serve with Steve and Oleg and I, mm-hmm. Meredith Poole, who also worked with Gideon Rescue, wonderful ministry.
1: Oh, yeah.
5: She had a dream, and I came to church one day because I was working at a church there, and I said, Meredith, I know what we need to do. We need to make a video. And I had already planned the video. God, I thought, had impressed me. It needed to have kids in it. Needed to have these things and beautiful nature and children joyfully playing and reading the testimonies and revival. And she said, oh, God already showed me that two nights ago. And I said, what?
1: Okay.
5: And she gives me this dream, and she tells me she sees all the things that I'd planned to put in the video. And then she says, I'm going to read this one part because there's just so many parts to this testimony. But she says, suddenly everything turned black around me. She sees this beautiful sunset, but everything turns black, and another great wind, and wind in the scriptures is evidence of conflict, mm-hmm. came and blew around me. And it can also be the moving of the Holy Spirit, mm-hmm. which best moves when we need him. Mm-hmm. Another intense feeling of urgency, she says, came over me. And she believed the wind was the Holy Spirit. The wind came from behind me carrying little streams of light that were passing me faster and faster. The streams of light were drawing something, which became an outline map of the whole earth. And if you know Pastor Oleg, he's very systematic. And he has all of these constellations planned with these light squads and with his team, you know, working on that. And the Lord is being very strategic here with every state, country, territory, and continent visible. The streams of light then began to put shining gold dots. This is 2018.
1: Okay.
5: He didn't join our board till 2020.
1: Okay.
5: And it felt like the dots or stars were all connected together with a rope of light. It felt like all of God's people. I can't share it all. Mm-hmm. But it's just such a wonderful thing when God is behind something.
0: Mm-hmm. Yes.
5: And the only fearful thing is, Lord, help me not do something wrong. Mm-hmm. You know? But you know, you can't not step out in faith when the Lord leads you. You know, it's difficult to be in a position of responsibility, but that doesn't mean that God has forsaken you. Mm-hmm. In fact, he called you to that. So I just wanted to give a little, I got some more miracle stories to share as well, but just the kind of the history of that name, I believe, was actually given to one of our board members in a dream.
1: Mm-hmm. So I want to clarify. So the name Streams of Light is inspired by this dream.
5: He never read the dream.
1: Never. Okay, wow.
0: Just connected.
1: Just the Holy Ghost. And so you said you showed up and you had an idea. Did the dream corroborate the idea or?
5: Yes.
1: Really?
5: Yes, absolutely. It's a long thing. And, there were groups of people that were praying with the testimonies, you know, because when we're rebuked saying, you know, Laodicea, you're neither hot nor cold. You need to be full for God, buy of me, you know, clothing for your unrighteousness and everything, then it leads you to prayer because we can't fix ourselves. And so the straight testimony led us to prayer. And in this dream, people were praying and reading the testimonies. And you know that we're based on the word of God. The testimony of Jesus leads to the scriptures. You know, the memorization, I found that people that study the inspired testimony of God memorize scripture the most. Mm-hmm. And so yes, the dream, there's so many things in the dream that corroborated, wonderful, wonderful things. But I want to tell one more miracle story. Is that
1: okay?
5: Please
1: do. Tell it.
5: So Oleg, I got this impression. I was walking one day. You need to start a printing press.
1: Okay. Mm-hmm.
5: And, you know, I told my wife and she said, God save me from my husband. because I have so many ideas.
1: You prayed that a couple times.
5: So many ideas about how to serve the Lord. And we do so many different things. And she literally said that. And so I said, let's bring it to the Lord. So let's pray his will be done. And so, so we prayed, Lord, this is how we pray when we, don't see the same way. Mm-hmm. You tell God your side. I'll tell God my side. We ask him to open doors or close doors. Mm-hmm. So we did that. Lord, open the door if it's your will. Close it if it's not.
1: Yes.
5: Okay. That day I meet Brother Steve and he comes, I see him and I tell him, Brother, God is really convicting me. I know what we need to do. We need to start a printing press to bring revival to God's people. Okay. His eyes filled with tears.
1: Okay.
5: Almost burst out of his, just filled with tears.
1: Okay.
5: And he says to me, Brother, this whole week, take it from there.
3: Well, wasn't ready for that, but brother, the Lord has just put on my heart what the testimonies, what our prophet has given us, and that is to spread the word. And it's through, I had been praying and reading, and I realized that it's through the printed work that there's a great need, that a great need would be fulfilled. And I had been put on my heart, we need presses. And I thought, but why? In this day of electronics, we have so much. It can move so fast. And it's so fascinating, even within the last few months, I've heard individuals saying in my workplace, in the hospital, and even recently on a media post, someone said, I just don't find any real great benefit in spending so much time on media. I'm going back to the good old book. I'm going back to words. They're not just speaking of the word of God, but that's what they need. And so it had been on my heart way back. We need a press. We need to be able to get a very practical way to print and get tracts out. And when I read that little pamphlets that are just pieces of the Great Controversy should be given out, that really was on my heart. And so when my brother came to me with this, I knew it was of the Lord. The Holy Spirit was moving on our hearts.
5: In fact, what he told me was even more specific. He said, Brother, this week God has laid it on my heart so heavy to the point that I've been looking into my retirement accounts to see what I can pull out to sacrifice for this work, to get a printing press. And then he told me, and last night, Oleg came and he approached me last night without me telling anything and came directly across the room to me on campus and said, Brother, God is convicting me. We need our own press.
1: And less.
5: So I call Oleg. I call Brother Oleg.
1: These biscuits are still hot.
5: Oh, they are. And so I went down and God was impressing me, step away from your salary. Step away. I had a job at the time that was secure, that, you know, my kids could go to school and all these, and my housing was tied to my job. And I'm driving down and I said, honey, God is impressing. And look what Steve and Oleg said. Like, this is God's, you know, providence. We prayed, open the door. And she's like, I'm not sure I want to walk through that. And so we're driving down to Oleg's house. He goes, let's pray about it. So invited us down to Central California. I'm in the car. My wife says to me, practical question. She knows all the practices. Where are we going to live?
1: Yeah.
5: What's going to be our means of support? Where are our kids going to go to school?
1: Yeah.
5: And I said, honey, I don't know the answers to those questions. I said, but if God is calling us, and I believe we've had evidence that he is, as God called Abraham and he didn't know where he was going, he will also provide for us. And I can't tell you how he'll provide, but I believe that if he called us, and I believe he is, he will provide. And we got down to Oleg's house, and Oleg has a little son that's consecrated to the Lord. I pray that he will be a mighty minister for God.
3: Amen.
5: A little Yaro. Yaro, may God, everyone, please pray for Yaro. Just wonderful little missionary for God. 7 years old at the time. Prepared his own sermon that morning. All of us were in a half moon.
6: Really?
5: And he stood there all by himself. He didn't ask his dad what to preach. Maybe his dad maybe gave him a few ideas, but he didn't. And Yaro stands up there in front of everybody on that beautiful Sabbath morning as we had church outside with our families all there. And he says, and I wish I brought the clip. Maybe I'll show it some other time, but because I videotaped, I didn't know what he was going to say. And he said, I'd like to tell you a story. My sermon today is two stories. And the title is Where is Home?
1: Mm.
5: And the next words were, God called Abram to leave his family and all that he knew. And his house, and to go to a place that he did not know, and he did not know nice. Where to go or where he was going to stay. And that was part one of the sermon. And then he said, in the second story is God called Lot to leave, and Lot's wife looked back.
0: Mm.
5: And my wife looked at me, yeah. And I look at my wife, and our jaws drop. We just talked about this. And so then we decided, we had a month and a half before this massive prayer march. You know, there's many sincere Christians seeking revival in this country, and this is the time for us to deliver the truth. In the Great Controversy, there's a chapter called Modern Revivals, and we have a little film that we're going to hopefully be able to share about our mission trip there. But just as we went step by step, we saw the Lord provide. Month and a half, no workers, no printing press, no money. You know, never done this before. Month and a half, we managed to distribute 20,000 of these booklets on the National Mall. And the Lord was good to us. And I could just tell you miracle story after miracle story. Like, you know, you've experienced it. And the Lord, you know, indulge me on this point.
1: Mm-hmm.
5: God is not like a man.
1: Mm-hmm.
5: He does not start well and give second to best later. He always saves the best for last.
1: Mm-hmm.
5: But it's our decision, if we want to align ourselves with the Word of God, to plug in, even though it seems like a humble thing, even though it seems like it's a waste of time. You know, we waste our time with all kinds of things if we don't have something good. And just having these verse packs, and then if we store up the Word of God and we're praying and we're seeing miracles, but we don't multiply, we don't share the message with the world, then that manna becomes putrid. And so there's this revival system. It's called Revival Plan for a reason.
1: Okay.
5: Because it's a cycle that begins with personal revival and then sharing revival and the truth of God with others, who then will become revived and become workers into that cycle. And so we've been praying for revival, Pastor Ryan, we've been praying for revival, but we can't just pray for revival. We have to work for revival because we don't just pray that people will know the three angels' messages. We have to actually deliver it to them. We have to join a light squad. We have to join a team. We have to get our church board to make a decision that we're going to set a goal. You know, these are sanctified goals. We don't want to do things our own will, what we want, but that's where we've come from. In very short, I'm trying to write a book right now. I've got like 100 stories.
1: And people need to hear those stories.
5: And just miracle story after miracle story. But I just want to, I want to just see if maybe Ole can share some of the miracles with Streams of Light, or maybe Pastor Viss, or just a miracle, that you've experienced in the past 5 or 10 years, you know, what's been going on as we've been on this journey.
3: Well, a miracle story comes to my mind that we experienced early on in the Streams of Light mission work. And, you know, the thing about mission work, as Oleg was talking to us about, is that it requires activity, and activity is the only way that you burn off the calories you've taken in. Mm-hmm. So when you consume the word, when the bread of life is in you, you must get active. Mm-hmm. So that's for all of us. And we had the opportunity of taking our children to Flagstaff and working there with you, Oleg. Mm-hmm. And I know the Lord had put on my heart to call an elderly man that I knew and invite him to come. Missionaries want other missionaries. And so I called him and he said he would come. Little did I know that he would meet a man. He walked up to a door and he saw that there was, you taught us these wonderful things. God gives us education through these ministries. And you took time with the church members and with us and taught us how to pray as you approach the things that someone might be interested in by looking in their yard. So he immediately got common ground as he told this story. My dear friend went up to the door. He thanked the man for his service, not knowing, but he saw these flags in his yard. And he said, I can tell that freedom is precious to you. And so this man said, it is. And he said, have you done something for freedom? And he said, I was in a war. And the man's eyes started filling with tears. And this man's name was Roger. And Roger said, you know, I was too. And, you know, we're in the middle of a battle right now. Yeah. And the man said, would you come in? And he did. Little did Roger know that that man was contemplating ending his life.
1: Oh, wow. Yeah.
3: The man was saved.
5: Amen.
3: By Jesus' work that day. Amen. By this ministry.
5: Amen.
3: Because that was the day he had given his ultimatum. And he said, Lord, if you're there, I need intervention. So it's not just in the planting of the words, but it's through the practical work of missionaries. Amen. And this is so energizing to young people to think that they're a part of that. So my children were able to be a part of that experience. And what a blessing. And, you know, back to what Rich was saying about, you know, the sacrifices that are made. When we save bread, it molds. And the Lord has put in my heart, we have nothing here.
5: Yeah.
3: You look at the times we're in. If the Lord has impressed you to take and to invest your means, whatever it is, whether it's your energies, your time, your prayer, please do it.
5: Yes.
3: Because moldy bread is going to do us no good. So.
1: Wow. Yes.
5: I would also like to say we are seeing the signs of Christ coming rapidly multiplying. Our message is not based on time. If the Lord chooses to extend the day like he did with Joshua, you know, in the valley of Ajalon, the moon and the sun, stand thou still. He can do that. Mm-hmm. He can do that. But God is waiting for a people that are willing to give everything to him to work for the sharing of the three angels' messages. And if anybody that's listening to this is counting on time being extended because they're not making a decision, mm-hmm. I can assure you many people are making that decision today. Mm-hmm. And time is closing rapidly. Mm-hmm. And we need to be ready. And I want to make an appeal that people read The Great Controversy. People read this book. So that they understand what you're not going to give out and sacrifice your pride and going to knock on someone's door that may not like you if you don't realize that this is life and death. Mm. This book has the story from the destruction of Jerusalem until eternity. And it is a powerful book. And so that's one of my main goals is to have people get into this content, which then leads us to the scriptures. Start memorizing scripture. Go to fast.st. Sign up for a program. Read the testimony for the church. You know, go to capitalrevival.org, go to revivalplan.com. And, you know, literally we are on the very edges of cataclysmic opportunity because it's opportunity. When there's trouble, when there's deception, when there's difficulty, this is where God, where sin abounds, grace much more abounds. And this is the opportunity for us. So I just wanted to share some of those stories.
1: Yes.
5: I've got lots more. Can I share one more?
1: Well, we have just a very little bit of time.
5: Well, then I'll save it.
1: Get your information out so that our friends and family at home can know how to contact you. I'm really touched by your analogies of bread. I don't know if it's because I'm a hungry boy, but it really speaks to me. It does. The bread of life, the nourishing, the moldy bread. Friends, I know this is speaking to you as well. We'll be back with our family right after this.
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0: I'm Idalia Dempsey. Did you know that one of the marvelous things about 3ABN is that our programming brings evangelism to the whole world 24 hours a day through our television, radio, and internet ministry. For more than 10 years, 3ABN Latino has been on cable companies in many cities in Honduras, and one of them is La Ceiba. 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
1: About a priest named Eli who has two sons, and they were priests too. But this is what the Bible says about them. Now the sons of Eli were worthless men. They did not know the Lord. Before the fat was burned, the priest's servants would come and say to the man who was sacrificing, "Give meat for the priest to roast, for he will not accept boiled meat from you, but only raw." Now God had directed way ahead of time, and the priest knew this, that the fat was to be removed from the carcass and burned up before the priest ate from it. But Eli's sons didn't want boiled meat with no fat. They were like, "Don't be withholding the fat from me. That's what makes the meat taste good." Was God just keeping them from the party? The favorite way to eat meat today is fried, barbecued, broiled, or roasted. But meat cooked this way can contain 100 times more advanced glycation end products, or ages. Barbecued, broiled, fried meat has 100 times more ages than boiled meat. When protein and fat are dry cooked at high temperatures, a tremendous amount of ages are formed in the meat that people eat, and all those ages promote disease and inflammation in the body. Diseases like diabetes, cardiovascular disease, chronic kidney disease, non-alcoholic fatty liver disease are all associated with ages. Ages age you. God wasn't trying to keep Eli's sons from the party. I think he was trying to protect them. That's 1 Samuel 2:15 through the eyes of a foodie.
2: Welcome back. We are here talking about the revival plan.

0: They will always work. Quick miracle story. When we got our press, it had two 220 outlets and about three 110s that it required. When we brought it to the place that God had led us to use it at that time, we brought it and we set it there to fit it in. And there was a 220 and a 220, a 110, a 110, a 110, a 110 on the wall behind the press, exactly where it was. We hadn't planned on it. It was just donated space, not available to us anymore. But God is blessed. And wherever he tells you to go, whatever he tells you to do, to read the testimonies, to memorize scripture, to join a light squad, to be part of Streams of Light, to read the Great Controversy, you can be sure that the results will surprise you, that they will surprise others, and that they will multiply beyond your expectation. So this is not the time to go to sleep. 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Go to whatever ministry feeds you with these resources, because time is short. God is using many.
1: Thank you for joining us, friends. Thank you. God be with you and be encouraged.
2: Be encouraged.

0: was feeling overwhelmed by pain and sorrow. He made the decision to end his life. With a gun in his hand, he waited until late at night and turned on the TV as loud as he could so that no one would hear when he shot himself. 3ABN was on the TV, and Pastor John Carter was delivering a message. And he heard Pastor Carter say, "Friend, Jesus loves you. He died for you." Putting down the gun, he called into 3ABN's pastoral line for help. The pastor on the other side of the phone prayed with him and encouraged him with scriptures revealing God's unconditional love. Frank is grateful because of God's love and ability to reach us in the darkest moments of our lives.
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0: Welcome back to Reese's Pieces. I am so glad that you joined us today because we have an incredible guest with us. I am Risa Rafferty and Sheila is joining us. She is a guest on our program. She's a sexual assault and domestic violence advocate, substance use disorder professional. She's worked with people who are court ordered into treatment along with some voluntary clientele. And due to the nature of our topic today, all the names and circumstances have been changed. But today we're going to dig into a topic that we began the last time Sheila was on our program. And today we're going to be talking about core hurts. And Sheila, for those who maybe didn't join us last time, will you share with us, what are we talking about? What are core hurts?
1: Well, thank you, Reese, for having me. And yes, this is an exciting subject for me because of the profound impact understanding these have had in my own life. So they were given to me by a counselor, and I took them home, and I put them on my refrigerator, and I began to look

0: get this list of words. And little by little, I began to think about when and where and how and why I was feeling some of these in myself. And these words are some powerful words. I will read them to you, the list that I have. Abandoned, used, alone, misunderstood, disregarded, unwanted, helpless, powerless, devalued, unimportant, unloved, unworthy, unappreciated, belittled, betrayed, accused, blamed, guilty, shamed.
1: You're right. Those are some powerful words. Mm.
0: These are all, or many of these are connected to the feeling of shame. And shame is a pretty powerful emotion.
1: Mm-hmm.
0: And persons who have experienced sexual assault, domestic violence, all of these hurts can be very familiar to them. One of the most powerful of all on this group is shame. What do we do when we feel shame? Where do we go when we, where we can be accepted and loved with this trauma that we've experienced?
1: That's a good question. Where do we go?
0: When we're Christians and we have a church, would we feel safe going into our church and into our Sabbath school class? Would anybody there know how to respond to us and give us the support we needed? As a little child, I had that experience of shame because of sexual assault that happened to me. And it happened to me by a church member.
1: Mm.
0: And it took me years to be able to talk about it. In fact, this is the first time I've publicly talked about it. And the impact that shame had. And, you know, there was two responses I had when it became public. One was to blame me for the trauma I'd experienced. And one was to support me. So the blame comes in a lot of different ways in our culture. And then the fix is you need to forgive. So if I'm hurting, no matter how long ago that hurt happened, the quick fix inside of the church seems to be forgiveness. I just want you to know I'm not against forgiveness.
1: Right.
0: But it may not be a quick fix for someone who's had this deep emotional hurt.
1: For sure.
0: So if I'm telling somebody I was a child and I was in a bank and the bank was robbed and it happened 20 years ago, but I'm still having trauma from watching what happened in that bank, I don't know if anybody would come up to me and say, you need to forgive. If you forgive, you'll be experiencing these traumas. It would fix it for you. I don't know that anybody would do that to that child, that adult who was a child. But somehow, in our culture, when someone's sexually assaulted, sexually hurt and harmed because of an abuse, so much of the pressure is put back on the victim.
1: Right.
0: There's actually a crime that happened. The person could have been prosecuted and sent to prison. But many of these people continue to live in society with the people they victimized. And the victim is the one that ends up with the shame and being ostracized by society, while the person who perpetrated the crime continues to appear to be okay.
1: That is so
0: wrong.
1: We're
0: seeing this in the media, of course, this is now coming out more and more with Hollywood. But in the church, have we dealt with this in our own church? Is it because it doesn't happen? I would hope it was because it didn't happen. But from my personal experience, it did happen.
1: Mm-hmm.
0: And so it took me years of coming to terms with the fact that it wasn't something I did that I had to be responsible for. It was something somebody else did that they had to be responsible for. However, the shame was still there. So how do we get past the shame? So this list of core hurts on my fridge started to open me up for healing. And as my healing began, I was able to share with my clients who also had hurt and needed healing. One day, a mother called me and she said, I'd like you to talk to my daughter. She's an alcoholic and she decided she doesn't want to drink anymore. And I thought, ugh. Mm-hmm. I don't know anything about helping alcoholics. But you know what? She called me for a reason. Perhaps she has some sexual assault in there somewhere, maybe. So I talked to her, the daughter. I listened to her story. At 3 years old, someone began to sexually abuse her, and that abuse continued into her teens. She's now an adult, and she feels extremely guilty. So how do you think she was dealing with her guilt?
1: Through alcohol.
0: Well, when she found out it wasn't her fault, and she could put the blame back on the person who was responsible, she felt a load lift from her. But, you know, she was used to carrying that load, so it felt a little too light. She struggled with whether it was okay to get rid of that load of guilt that she'd been carrying. Well, wow, this feels great. Is it true that I don't have to carry around the guilt anymore? That it wasn't my fault and it wasn't my guilt? That I can just, it's that easy that I can just give it back to the person it belongs to? Sounds easy.
1: It
0: if you
1: does.
0: Have an experience. But if you've been carrying that guilt with you for years of your life, that freedom almost feels too good to be true.
1: So that woman was drinking the alcohol. We looked at the alcohol as the problem. The mom was saying, oh, alcohol's the problem. But really, it was this girl's desperate attempt to be a solution to what you're saying was the core hurt that she was been, the baggage that she'd been carrying about for years, for decades.
0: Right. So could you imagine as a 3-year-old how you might feel if someone were hurting you like that?
1: No.
0: You would probably feel powerless.
1: Mm-hmm.
0: Helpless. They probably are threatening you to harm other people in the family if you tell. You're now feeling devalued and unimportant, probably unloved and unworthy, perhaps belittled and most likely betrayed because it was a family member. You feel ashamed, probably alone, probably all of these core hurts you're experiencing in some way. So it wasn't just the guilt, it was the guilt and a lot of other core hurts.
1: Heavy. So heavy.
0: It is heavy.
1: How does knowing them, how does identifying them, you just even reading them off did something inside of me, you know, just reading those powerful words, but how does identifying them or acknowledging them help in the healing process?
0: I believe that these core hurts, if they haven't been resolved, keep coming back into our lives and they create behaviors that are dysfunctional and they sabotage our efforts to be a positive person. I'm just going to give a hypothetical situation. Let's say I'm on the bus and somebody bumps my elbow and I get angry that that person bumped my elbow. I'm going to guess that that person bumping my elbow is not the real issue. I don't even know that person. But maybe the real issue is why I'm on that bus. That person bumping my elbow is a reminder to me of why I'm even on that bus. Because the night before, somebody borrowed my car that didn't ask me to borrow my car. So they disrespected me, which, by the way, did I have that on that list? Disrespected should be added. They disrespected me and treated me as unimportant by taking my car, bringing it back on an empty tank of gas, and then I finding out in the morning, and by the way, this has never happened to me, but I'm just using this as a hypothetical situation, putting the emotion you might feel into it to make it real.
1: Right.
0: Bringing back my car with an empty tank of gas, leaving me with no way to get to work but to be on that bus. This crowded, overcrowded city bus that I don't like to have to take to work. Should be grateful that it's there. But what am I feeling in that moment? Perhaps abandoned, disregarded, powerless, devalued, unimportant, unappreciated, a lot of different things I could be feeling. And that's really what that anger was about when I got bumped on my elbow.
1: Incredible.
0: If I haven't learned what the core hurts are, what they're about, and I'm not starting to resolve these and get healing for these hurts, they're going to creep out in a lot of different areas in my life, like getting bumped on a city bus, which really is not anything about that person who just bumped my elbow. So I encourage my clients, which pretty much all know about the core hurts if they've worked with me for very long, to start to process these and find when they have felt these. And I'm now working as a substance use disorder professional. And one of our mandates is to help people learn to talk about their emotions. But these definitely are strong emotions. And as they start to figure out, well, which of these core hurts am I experiencing? What do I do when I feel these? How do I react? Is it functional or dysfunctional? Is it helpful or unhelpful? Many people find that they are reacting in ways that are dysfunctional when they feel these.
1: Right. Just makes sense.
0: One way would be to go get high, get some alcohol. If I have an argument with my spouse or my significant other, my boyfriend, my girlfriend, my child, I could go drink. I could go get high. But does that resolve that core hurt? Most of my clients say no, it doesn't resolve their core hurt. It just adds to the hurt. Because now you have the original hurt, and now you've probably created more hurt.
1: Mm-hmm.
0: If you're in a disagreement with somebody and that person leaves and goes and gets high rather than resolves whatever the conflict is, how would you feel, Lucy? What would be a core hurt you might feel? They walked away while you were in the middle of what you felt like was an important topic that had gotten a little heated, but it needed to get resolved. How would you feel?
1: Abandoned, I think, would be my first word, just because that's a natural core hurt with me. And I think that what you're sharing is so powerful. The ability to look at our core hurts objectively is going to be the first step. And I am looking forward to the next time we're together, where we start fleshing out more of these core hurts and realizing that these core hurts don't just have to be, we don't have to cope with them. We don't have to try to put band-aids on them, but that there's hope to resolving them. I'm so glad that everyone today joined us for this really important topic, and I'm looking forward to connecting with you guys next time on Reese's Pieces.
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3: Hello? Testing. Testing. Yes, it's working. Dear Diary, this is Kim. My teacher in health class told us to keep a record of what we're doing to stay healthy each day this week. I'm using this voice recorder so I don't have to write everything down, which is a good thing because I can't read my own writing. Dad says I should be a doctor. I'm 12 years old, and I'm supposed to tell you what I did today to stay healthy. Well, first of all, I ate breakfast. A lot of kids my age don't eat breakfast. They drink something sweet or wolf down a donut on the way to the bus. That's totally not healthy. In just a few hours, they're so hungry they can't think straight, or they go to sleep at their desks because they don't have any energy. All that sugar makes them feel good for about 30 minutes. Then they get depressed because their bodies don't have any fuel left. That's what our health teacher calls food. Fuel. I ate a big bowl of whole grain cereal with some peaches, honey, and soy milk on top. Then I grabbed a handful of mixed nuts and finished with a sliced apple. It was delicious. That breakfast kept me going strong until lunch. I didn't get sleepy or hungry, which is a good thing because we had a history test this morning and I needed at least a B. Mr. Jensen said I got a B+. Whew! So, what did I learn about health today? Eat a good breakfast. It can keep you awake and maybe help your grades.
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0: Thank you for joining us today on Affirming Creation, where we candidly discuss the important truths and sometimes controversial issues of biblical creationism versus evolutionary theory. I am your host, Pastor Hiram Rester. The title of our topic today, If Darwin Was Right, Hitler Wasn't Wrong. Darwin was a racist. Hitler was a racist. And so were a lot of people I've known down through the years. God is not racist. Biblical Christianity is not racist. In fact, Scripture says, He that hath respect to persons commits sin, James 2:8 and 9. So if you are a racist, you're living in sin. Just so you're not confused by the title of this topic, I'm not saying either Darwin or Hitler were right. They were both wrong, and not just on racism. The title today could have been, Darwin Was Wrong and Hitler Wasn't Right. Do not forget the original title of Darwin's book. It is commonly simply called The Origin of the Species today. However, the title of the book, as originally published, is as follows. The Origin of Species by Means of Natural Selection or The Preservation of Favored Races in the Struggle for Life. It's in fact an embarrassment to many atheistic evolutionists today that Darwin himself was such a racist, and that the crowning work that really began the whole movement today with natural selection was actually written with the taint of racism clearly included in the original title. You say, well, that's not what he really meant. Oh, yes, actually it was. You see, in his book Voyage of the Beagle on page 219, he wrote, I believe in this extreme part of South America, man exists in a lower state of improvement than in any part of the world. So as they sailed around the southern tip of South America, he was saying that the people down there were not as highly evolved as in other areas. He says in the same work on page 202, I could not have believed how wide was the difference between savage and civilized man. It is greater than between a wild and domesticated animal, inasmuch as in man there is greater power of improvement. The late Stephen Jay Gould of Harvard University wrote, Biological arguments for racism may have been common before 1850, but they increased by orders of magnitude following the acceptance of evolutionary theory. Darwin's racist tendencies continued with such words as these. He said, at some future period, not very distant as measured by centuries, the civilized races of man will almost certainly exterminate and replace the savage races throughout the world. Charles Darwin wrote this in The Descent of Man, Chapter 3, and it's also recorded in the World Book Encyclopedia, 1952, page 336. Well, as he predicted civilized races exterminating the savage races throughout the world, it was less than a century when a man rose to what he thought was the occasion, that man being Adolf Hitler. In fact, Hitler began trying to indoctrinate and to brainwash people into thinking that, as he called it, the Aryan race was superior to all others. And he's quoted as making the statement, "Let me control the textbooks, and I will control the state." Interestingly enough, the battle today in creation evolution in the minds of many centers around the textbooks. Then he went on to say, Hitler did, people are more likely to believe a big lie than a small one. He also said, if you tell a lie long enough, loud enough, and often enough, the people will believe it. And so he set about his task. And, his philosophies about what people would believe were proved true, though his entire philosophy about races and humanity was wrong. You see, the title of today's lesson is, If Darwin Was Right, Hitler Wasn't Wrong. Say, how can you say that? Because in evolutionary terms, he was just being the alpha male who destroyed those he thought to be inferior through his own twisted version of natural selection. You see, if Darwin was right, and we're here by mere random chance, that God did not preside over the creation of man, then there are no moral absolutes. There is no right and wrong. You see, if Darwin was right, Hitler wasn't wrong, because if Darwin was right, then nothing is wrong. It's the survival of the fittest. It's the biggest and baddest take all. But my friends, as we look here, we find the Bible giving a completely different story. Throughout the Bible, and especially in Genesis and Revelation, we are reminded where we come from and what our final end might be, and that we are individually accountable to our Creator. The book of Isaiah has a statement for us today. In Isaiah 40 and verse 25, God asked the question, "To whom then will ye liken me, or shall I be equal, saith the Holy One?" Verse 26, "Lift up your eyes on high, and behold, who hath created these things, that bringeth out their host by number? He calleth them all by names, by the greatness of his might. For that he is strong in power, not one faileth." Now, our God, here's the point, made the stuff the false gods are made out of. It has been Satan's plan to undermine God's creative power. You see, in Isaiah chapter 14, it gives us an account of the fall of Satan. Isaiah chapter 14, verses 12 through 14. In this account, it says, "How art thou fallen from heaven, O Lucifer, son of the morning? For thou hast said in thine heart, I will be like the Most High." You see, Satan wanted to take God's place, but he will always be the created and not the creator. You see, he became jealous of his creator. And Ezekiel 28 and verse 15 says, "Thou wast perfect in thy ways from the day thou wast created, till iniquity," which is lawlessness, "was found in thee." God did not make a devil. He made a perfect and sinless angel with the power of choice, who made a devil out of himself. It continues on in Ezekiel 28 verse 17 and says, "Thine heart was lifted up because of thy beauty. Thou hast corrupted thy wisdom by reason of thy brightness." Now, this is interesting to me. There are those that will say, well, so God didn't make a devil. No, he made a sinless angel with the power of choice, who then made a devil out of himself. Say, well, if God knows everything and he knows the end from the beginning, then ultimately it's still God's fault. No, because if God used his foreknowledge to change reality, then freedom of choice would merely be a figment of reality. You see, God created a perfect angel with the freedom of choice that made a devil out of himself. Why didn't God just zap the devil? Well, all creation would have obeyed God perfectly if that had happened, but it would have then been out of fear and not out of love. So God chose to allow sin to run its course and for all of us to make a decision as to which side we want to be on, and then the Lord is putting an end to it eternally. Oh, God is not to blame for suffering and death on earth. The devil is a deceiver, and he takes the evidence of God's creatorship and power and judgment, like the flood, and uses it to attack God's creatorship in two ways. He distorts the evidence. He tries to turn it away. He tries to make it look like millions of years instead of a judgment for sin. And he brings forth the idea of atheism, that there is no God, number one, or number two, that if there is a God, he is a cruel originator of death. You see, God has made it clear that death is actually a result of rebellion to God that started with Satan, then Adam, then creation. Human and animal suffering is not part of God's original creation. Now, as sin runs its course, Satan seeks to convince us that God is responsible for death. He attacks creation, the flood, the cross, etc. So what difference does it make today to know whether life developed in a process that took millions of years, or whether it was created in 6 days? Well, this is something that we should look into as we consider what the implications of Darwinian evolution as opposed to biblical creation. The differences are astounding in what they mean for us as far as a moral compass and how we live our lives. If Darwin was right, then nothing is wrong. But if the Bible is true, we have a loving God who created us and has given us guidelines to follow because he knows what is best for us. You see, the Ten Commandments speak of a literal six-day creation. This cannot be ignored. Right in the heart of the Ten Commandments, in Exodus chapter 20, we're told, starting in verse 10. Let me get there and see. Right here in my Bible today. Exodus chapter 20 and verse 10. It says, "But the seventh day is the Sabbath of the Lord your God. In it you shall do no work, you nor your son, nor your daughter, nor your male servant, nor your female servant, nor your cattle, nor your stranger who is within your gates." Why, Lord? Verse 11, "For in 6 days the Lord made the heavens and the earth, the sea and all that is in them, and rested the seventh day. Wherefore the Lord blessed the Sabbath day and hallowed it." That is right before the commandment in verse 12 of honor your father and mother. And right after the commandment in verse 7, "You shall not take the name of the Lord your God in vain." In the heart of the Ten Commandment moral law of God, we are told that God made the world in 6 days and rested on the seventh. What is the conclusion then that we come to of this amazing point? We're told in Exodus 31 and verse 18 that God wrote the Ten Commandments on stone with his own finger. In fact, we're told in Exodus 32 and verse 16, it's the writing of God. As we consider that, if evolution is true, then the Ten Commandments don't matter. If theistic evolution, that God used and guided evolution to create this world, is true, then the Ten Commandments have no authority. For the Ten Commandments say that God made the world in 6 days and rested on the seventh. See, there are Christians today that want to tell you that creation in the book of Genesis is just an allegory. But a few thousand years later, on Mount Sinai, God wrote on stone with his own finger that he made the world in 6 days and rested on the seventh. In the New Testament, in John 14:15, Jesus said, "If ye love me, keep my commandments." As we consider the issues today, I want to encourage you to choose morality from the Bible. Moral relativity has come into society today. The idea that what is right for one person may not be right for another. We've come to the time when people are seeing everything in shades of gray. But is there a moral compass? Is there something that says that right is right and wrong is wrong? Yes, there is. It's the Word of God. Yes, there is. It's the law of God. And God has called us to stand firm for Him in this time. And I can assure you today, the foundation of morality and accountability to God and society is creation. Thank you for joining us today on Affirming Creation. Please tune in next time as we continue the journey in studying the creation of God.
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4: This is Reflections. My name is Carlos Turcios, and this reflection is about heaven. 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It doesn't get any simpler than that.
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4: 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As I passed the local fire station, I noticed that the flags were at half-mast, and I pulled over and I began to cry. Because you see, in just 3 more days, we were going to be burying my youngest son, who was a fireman, and the flags were at half-mast for him. There was no miracle for us the night that he was killed. I think God would love to have a people who don't have to see the miracles to be faithful and to love him. God would love to have a people trust him when our dreams are shattered, when our child is not healed, when our home is not protected, when our marriages falter and fail, when we don't walk on water, but walk in darkness instead. God wants a people so faithful that they can trust him no matter what. This is Jenny Allen with 3ABN Radio.
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This is Your Family Health with Cheryl Swanson. Welcome to our program. I want to introduce myself. I'm a licensed clinical social worker, and I've worked for years with children, adolescents, and their families. Today, we're going to be starting a series on grandparents parenting again. Grandparents around the world are raising their grandchildren, and this phenomena does not restrict itself to any race, socioeconomic group. Black, yellow, white, rich, poor, grandparents are finding themselves parenting again. Just in the USA alone, there are approximately 3.2 million grandparents raising their grandchildren. That comes to about 10% of all grandparents. 5% of all American families are grandparent-grandchildren families. And when you add up the children living in a home headed by a grandparent, with or without a parent present, we find the number comes to approximately 4 to 5 million children. That's about 6.3% of all children in the United States of America. 1.4 million children, that's almost 1 in 20, live in a home headed by their grandparents with no parent involved. Even if grandparents are not raising their grandchildren in their own home,

0: they still may be providing the primary monetary, emotional, and physical support for their grandchildren. There are many reasons. Maybe their children have died, leaving the grandchildren parentless. Or there's a divorce or a teen pregnancy. Or their children are involved in substance abuse or are incarcerated or have just abandoned their children. Or perhaps there's been child abuse. Or the parents of the grandchildren have AIDS or some other incapacitating or lethal illness. Whatever the reason, a huge number of grandparents are finding themselves raising a second family. This can give rise to a gamut of mixed feelings. They feel good about rescuing the children and knowing that they are much wiser the second time around. But they also realize they are much older and have less energy. Sometimes the negative emotions surface more frequently. After all, the grandparents have been setting aside their money for their dreams of a quiet retirement, for their long-planned-for extended travel vacations. And now suddenly, instead of being the nice guy, you find yourself setting the limits, making the rules, saying no to things you really want to provide, and perhaps you used to provide, but now your limited budget cannot provide. And yet at the same time, there may be some relief that you are finally in charge. You are making the decisions which can bring stability to your grandchildren's lives. Grandparents may find the stress and the added energy of raising a second family affects their own relationship. It disrupts their own relationship because they have a harder time finding time to be together. They may fight or disagree over issues surrounding the grandchildren or surrounding their own children who put them in this situation. In fact, if you are a grandparent, you may feel guilty that your adult children are not being responsible parents and citizens, and you may feel like a failure. You may feel imperfect, not worthy of trying to raise another family. You may doubt your abilities. But here you are, in a situation you didn't count on, and you have the courage to try. On top of all these emotional issues, society, in most cases, has not stepped forth to help grandparents financially. Many grandparents are on Social Security and have only a small retirement income, if any. Now, one of them may have to find work again to take care of their new family, or both may have been working, and now one has to stay home part of the time to adequately care for their grandchildren. This makes the stretch of their already limited income even more difficult. For even though grandparents are serving as pseudo-foster parents, they are not eligible for financial grants or aids as other foster parents are. And to make matters worse, life experiences have left these children with emotional scars. Many of them are difficult to raise, even for a well-trained professional. Grandparents suddenly find themselves having to deal with their grandchildren's unnatural fears, anger, depression, distrust of adults, resentment, poor self-esteem. Most children, remember, blame themselves for their plight. And you may be faced with school and learning and behavior problems and sometimes serious medical problems arising from abuse and neglect or serious illnesses like AIDS. All of these things are complicated if there is a parent in the picture. Dr. Lily Carson has this to say from her magazine, Kid Tips. Life experience has left these grandchildren with emotional scars, which makes them a challenge to raise. They are often fearful, angry, depressed, and have behavior problems. Fathers are generally not in the picture, and if they are, it's usually only for occasional visits. There's little support for the grandparent parent. Conflicts arise between mothers and daughters over how to raise their child. The mother-daughter relationship A complicated relationship in the best of times is fraught with an undercurrent of emotions. The mother's disappointment with her adult child is compounded by her guilt that she is to blame for the problems. The adult children's unresolved resentments and tendencies to blame parents for their own predicament is coupled with their sense of inadequacy and failure. All this places a heavy cloud over the grandparents' heroic task of being good parents to their grandchildren. To find help and support when difficult problems arise is vital for these second-time parents. What has to happen first is very similar to what a good step-parent should do when creating a new step-family. Take time and plan. Set the rules and consequences ahead of time. Talk a lot about expectations, about loss, about who's at fault and who isn't. Talk about this new family, that it's not better or worse, just different. Plan for outings. Take pictures. Set aside time for each child. Restrict TV. And set rules. You and your spouse must know your bottom lines. Remember, few rules consistently enforced are best. Designate chores and duties. And don't be afraid to work with your child to teach them how to work. Many children in this situation haven't had adequate parenting. Now is your chance to teach them how to do things responsibly. Talk about how things were and how things are going to change. All of this may feel overwhelming. Maybe you were not very consistent when you parented your own children, and now you know you have to change. Well, go take a parenting class. Read books on parenting. Often books and magazines for working mothers are helpful because they are full of time-saving tips. Remember, you have less energy, and you need all the time-saving ideas you can get. Also, you'll find books on step parenting helpful because it's similar to what you're doing. There's going to be predictable stages in the behaviors of the children that you are now parenting your grandchildren. Understanding these stages will help you get through them. We're going to talk about them in a later program. Perhaps you need financial help or legal advice to make you better able to be a parent. We're going to discuss where you can get that help as well. So stay tuned. In our next program, we're going to talk more in depth about resources that are available to you. And in a later program, about ideas for solving your problems. Through it all, stay on your knees. Remember, our Heavenly Father will be with you, and He has given you many promises. The one I like so well is found in Psalm 32:8. I will instruct you and teach you in the way you should go. I will counsel you and watch over you. You have been listening to Your Family Health with Cheryl Swanson. 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
1: This devotional is entitled Craving Compassion, written by Shelley Quinn. The Lord is near to those who have a broken heart and saves such as have a contrite spirit. Psalm 34, verse 18. Mama didn't tolerate whining. As a child, if I woke up cranky, Mama would say, "You got up on the wrong side of the bed." She made me return to bed and spring up from the other side. It was not a futile exercise. I always emerged from my room in an upbeat mood. Cheerfulness was seated in my heart, and becoming a Christian harvested that attitude. When the heart is filled with the joy of the Lord, it makes a cheerful face. After 33 years of marriage, I heard my husband tell a friend, "One thing I really like about being married to Shelley is she goes to bed happy every night and wakes up happy every morning." The pressure was on. I had a reputation to protect. In December of last year, I spent 14 out of 19 days in the hospital. Following spinal surgery, I was discharged only to be readmitted 5 days later for complications. I endured my suffering with a sunny disposition, even though in the secret place of my heart, I was screaming. 6 weeks had passed since surgery, and I still struggled to walk. Now, top that with a shoulder injury sustained during surgery that left my dominant arm useless. I couldn't get in and out of bed or even open a bottle of water by myself. I felt so helpless. When one of my home therapists arrived for my daily session, my husband dashed out the door for a pharmacy run. Oh, good. I don't have to guard my reputation. "I have to warn you, Becky," I said with a smile and a note of forced cheerfulness. "Today has been rough emotionally. I know self-pity is straight from the pits of hell, but I think I'm feeling a little sorry for myself today." "No, you're not," she spoke gently. "You're grieving the loss of your independence, the loss of your dignity, and temporarily, the loss of your identity." Her words struck like a thunderbolt of truth. It was grief that engulfed me, and it was okay to admit it. I hadn't understood why sympathy from my friends felt so good, so comforting. I'm not one who likes to be pitied, but as I tried to balance pain and loss while going forward with everyday activities, I craved compassionate understanding. Grieving differs from self-pity. If internal burdens are crushing your spirit, please know the Lord understands your struggles and is especially near to you right now. Come to Him with a humble heart. He will send the Holy Spirit as your compassionate comforter. As a father has compassion on his children, so the Lord will have compassion on you and save you.
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0: Hi, I'm Curtis Akins, naturopath.
1: And I'm Paula Akins, a nutritionist.
0: How you doing today, honey?
1: We're doing fine, and we're so glad that we have a listening audience out there. We're continuing on where we had left off last time.
0: That's
1: talking
0: right.
1: About going against the grain.
0: That's right. We talked about that, and we're going to do a short review, and we're going to get into some action here in our studio with our kitchen and equipment here. It's going to be a grand program today. Now, again, we're mentioning about the whole grain versus enriched bread or white bread. We talked about the benefits of incorporating whole grains into your daily diet. From a biblical standpoint, the Bible emphasizes whole grain or wheat bread or whole wheat bread. And also, we mentioned about some of the things that we can purchase when we go to the grocery store, looking at whole grain, cold cereals, and also hot cereals as well. Now, we left off kind of making a comparison of wheat bread and
1: white bread.
0: Okay.
1: As a matter of fact, I guess we can just continue on from that one.
0: Okay.
1: Well, let's just start it up again. We talked about the difference between the two, and we had laid down one slice of whole wheat bread.
0: 100% whole wheat bread, one slice on a plate.
1: Right. We were seeing how many slices of white bread would it take to equal that of one slice of whole wheat bread.
0: In its nutrient.
1: That's right.
0: Okay.
1: We looked at pantanic acid.
0: Okay.
1: And which is a steroid hormone. And we looked at that one and we said we need to have at least two slices of white bread to match that of the whole wheat bread.
0: So if you have whole wheat bread here, 100% whole wheat,
1: yes,
0: you need at least twice as much in a white bread,
1: right,
0: to equal that amount of pantanic acid in the whole wheat bread.
1: All right. You got that down that plate there, Curtis.
0: Okay. Okay. I got it. Okay.
1: All right. For folic acid, we need now three slices of bread. So we're going to add three slices to that.
0: Three slices of white bread that would equal the amount of folic acid in the whole wheat bread. Three slices, three to one.
1: That's right.
0: Okay, it's not looking too good here.
1: Okay, now for calcium, we need four slices of the white bread.
0: Four slices, okay, one, two, three, four slices of white bread that would equal the amount of calcium in 100% whole wheat bread.
1: All right, get your stack. Your stack's getting kind of high. Okay, for phosphorus, we now need to have. We now need five slices of bread.
0: Five? You sure your figures are correct?
1: I'm 100% sure.
0: Five slices of bread for what?
1: Phosphorus.
0: Phosphorus. Okay, five slices of white bread, still to one slice of whole wheat bread. No wonder whole wheat bread costs so much.
1: Okay,
0: or white bread costs so less.
1: We're not finished yet.
0: We're not finished.
1: For biotin, we need biotin. That's for healthy skin. Of course, we need 10 slices, Curtis. Can you get 10 slices out of that bag?
0: 10 slices. Now,
1: can
0: honey,
1: get 10.
0: I have more bread to start off with, so I have 22 slices. So I only have 12 slices left.
1: Okay.
0: I got 10 slices of white bread that would equal the amount of biotin in the whole wheat bread.
1: Well, I tell you what, you can go in that bag of that wheat bread. As far as I'm concerned, that one, it wasn't any good.
0: And yeah.
1: This is the wheat bread that's actually enriched wheat, not the 100%.
0: It's not whole wheat. It just says
1: that's
0: wheat.
1: Right. We're just going at wheat, and you can add some of those to that as well.
0: Okay.
1: Now here comes the real one. Here comes the biggie.
0: Okay,
1: here
0: folks, hold on to
1: fiber.
0: Your seat.
1: Here comes fiber. 40 slices I need to make.
0: Okay, wait a minute.
1: 40 slices
0: okay,
1: in order to equal that one.
0: Okay, is this a 4 or 4-0?
1: 40.
0: 40.
1: 40. 40
0: you mean
1: slices.
0: You mean to tell me to get the amount of fiber in 100% whole wheat bread, I need 40 slices of white bread to equal the amount of fiber in one slice of whole wheat bread? Is that what you're telling me?
1: Well, what you would need really and truly is this now. We'd actually be adding about five slices of the whole wheat bread. Five slices of the whole wheat bread, and that would equal to 40 slices of white bread.
0: There's still no comparison.
1: No comparison whatsoever. I think you've ran out of, your bag is empty.
0: Yeah.
1: You've used the other bags over there.
0: Yeah, I ran out of bread.
1: I can't believe how tall that, look at the stack,
0: how tall that is. I can probably mash this down and you can go out for a pass.
1: Uh-oh.
0: And I'll throw you a football.
1: No, you're not going to do that. You're not going to mash it down,
0: are
1: you?
0: We have to finish this program.
1: Okay, okay.
0: But you know, it's amazing that, again, when you go to the grocery stores, most people are going against the grain. Most people have white bread in their grocery carts. It clogs them up with constipation and a whole host of diseases. So now let's do some cooking here. Now you have a recipe.
1: I have a recipe here,
0: okay,
1: and it is really wonderful, especially after you talked about going against the grain. So you know I'm not going to be using anything that I shouldn't be using.
0: Okay.
1: This recipe is one of my favorites, called a peach crisp. And it calls for 1 cup of rolled oats. It calls for 1/2 cup of whole wheat pastry flour, 1/4 cup of soy margarine, and 1/4 cup of fructose. That's a fruit sugar. It calls for 1 cup of almonds, 1/4 cup of white grape juice, 1/2 teaspoon of sea salt, 2 teaspoons of vanilla flavoring, 1 can of sliced peaches in a light syrup, and also 2 cups of tofu whip topping, which I've already made ahead of time.
0: Okay.
1: Now, this is a very simple, easy recipe.
0: All right.
1: And of course, they will have to contact 3ABN if they're trying to figure out what did she say as far as those ingredients are concerned. You would turn your oven on at 325 degrees. And basically, Curtis, you would actually just throw everything into the bowl except your liquid ingredients.
0: Okay.
1: We're going to put our oats in. We're going to put in our flour. We're going to put our salt in. And we're going to actually add our melted margarine. And then we're going to actually just stir that around a little bit. Oh, look at that. Doesn't that look good? Doesn't that look good? And then on top of that, we're going to throw in our nuts and our fructose. And then we're going to put in the vanilla. And then we're going to put in those, or pour it over top of those peaches. And we're going to pour it into a dish. And from that dish, we're going to put it into a nice 9x13 oblong a baking dish,
0: okay.
1: And we're going to bake it in that oven. And I'm telling you, does that look wonderful
0: okay,
1: or not?
0: Honey, you're hurting somebody.
1: It looks so good.
0: They can just visualize what's going on right here in the studios.
1: And it cooks for about at least 45 minutes covered. And then you can take the covering off and let that nice browning come on top. It's going to be created from that, the sugar and stuff that's in that peach crisp. And believe it or not, it is an absolutely excellent dish and one you want to serve to your family. And so.
0: Now I'm going to have some of that for dinner this evening.
1: You'll have some of that as our dessert this evening. Yes, I think it'll be wonderful. We're going to serve it, like I said before, with our tofu whip topping.
0: Because you are the tofu lady.
1: Tofu lady.
0: Now that's what they tell me.
1: Is that correct? I love to cook.
0: Okay. And I love to eat.
1: You can see that getting those whole grains, you can get those whole grains in. It's not hard to do whatsoever.
0: Okay. Well, now, it's interesting. I'm looking at this sheet here. This is taken from the Nutrition Action Letter, March of 1997. Very powerful newsletter here. Talks about whole versus refined. This is what we will lose if we continue to buy white bread or enriched bread. These are the vitamins. Number one, vitamin E. You will lose virtually 97% of vitamin E when you purchase white bread. 97%.
1: My goodness.
0: Vitamin E is down to essentially zero.
1: Mm-hmm.
0: Vitamin E is probably one of the most powerful vitamins known to mankind.
1: Mm-hmm.
0: It's also important for glucose metabolism.
1: Mm-hmm.
0: That's why we need to incorporate whole wheat or whole grains into our diet, particularly for those who are diabetic. Vitamin E is done, virtually down to zero.
1: Mm-hmm.
0: Vitamin B6, again, over 90% of vitamin B6 is virtually gone from purchasing white bread. Vitamin B6. Now, vitamin B6 is a very powerful vitamin as well. It acts on the central nervous system. Mm-hmm. So we need this, and this is a very important vitamin. Going on the list here, we have magnesium and manganese. Again, these two minerals are excellent for diabetic metabolism. That's virtually gone as well. It's gone about 80%. Fiber is about maybe 75% gone, stripped.
1: Mm-hmm.
0: Zinc is down to about 25%. Potassium is down. Copper, folic acid, protein. These things are essentially gone when we buy white bread. Now, there are three things that are added to white bread. This is why they use the word enrich.
1: Mm-hmm.
0: They will put back iron.
1: Mm-hmm.
0: They will put back thiamine. And they will put back riboflavin. That's why when you buy white bread,
1: mm-hmm.
0: they will have the words enriched. But again, it's not where you were at the point where wheat bread was at originally. So thereby, you're still at a negative, not a positive.
1: Well, once again, you can improve on God, as we said before.
0: You
1: and
0: sure
1: that is
0: can.
1: That God has already put the right amounts, the right proportions of the vitamins and minerals into the foods that we eat. And each one of these foods, by the way, had their own healing power. Praise God for that.
0: That's right.
1: And I certainly would much rather go what he's saying than what man is saying any day.
0: Okay. You know, that's why we mention God's word, because God's word is true. And that's the only reliable source on earth that we know of that is infallible.
1: Right.
0: And it's simply irrefutable evidence.
1: Right. That's right.
0: That's why we stated with God's word about wheat bread and God mentioning to the priesthood to when they make the cake,
1: mm-hmm.
0: when they make the wafers,
1: mm-hmm.
0: and when they make other products of food, the bread, God specified for them to use wheat flour,
1: mm-hmm.
0: not just flour, but wheat flour. It must be for a reason. Now we know why that is so, because whole wheat flour has a host of nutrients, vitamins, and minerals for our well-being. So again, let's always keep that in mind when we go to the grocery store.
1: Well, I know you're saying to yourself, this sounds like a lot of information and there's no way in the world I can make a change. But oh, yes, you can, because all you have to do is just plug into the Creator God and ask Him to help you.
0: Amen.
1: And we want to read those labels. And inch by inch, anything is a cinch.
0: Okay.
1: You want to keep on watching and listening to Abundant Living, because you're going to tell you a lot more information on ways to stay and keep healthy.
0: Well, you'll stay tuned next time when we come. We're going to have a brand new subject, honey, and mm-hmm. it's going to be very vital to the listening audience, particularly those mothers and fathers who have children. So we want to keep you informed of that. Well, as always, we always close with John 10:10, where Jesus said, "I come that they might have life and have it more abundantly."
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3: This devotional is entitled, "Come Before Winter," written by Molly Steenson. The generous soul will be made rich, and he who waters will also be watered himself. Proverbs chapter 11, verse 25. As I drove up one gusty August afternoon, my husband had just hung a squirrel feeder in the backyard and restored the dilapidated one for the birds. I asked what he was doing, and he said, "Getting ready for winter." "Honey, it's a long way from winter." "Tell that to the squirrels and the birds when the snow starts to fall," he replied. It reminded me of the words of Paul in 2 Timothy chapter 4, verse 21. "Do your utmost to come before winter." Writing from a jail cell in Rome, Paul needed help when he asked his young disciple to bring him three things: his cloak, his books, and his parchments. Undoubtedly, these things were of great importance to him. But why? First, he asked for his cloak in preparation for his health. Next, he asked for his books, most likely scriptures which would prepare him for holiness. And last, he asked for his parchments, perhaps the words he had personally penned about his Lord. Could these parchments have been Paul's way of making preparation for his happiness in the winter of his life? The Bible doesn't say whether Timothy brought them in time, but what if he was too busy with conferences, programs, or the mundane? What if he arrived too late? How sad that would have been. Our Lord has many children who are going through winter seasons and need someone willing to come before winter to provide feeders of health, holiness, and happiness. The snow will come. Are you making preparations?
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5: God did not bring you into this world to live without a purpose, to exist without a reason, or function without meaning. Let me assure you, my friend, that you are here not by chance, but because you are a unique creation of God. He loves you, He cares about you, and He wants you to know Him as He knows you. God desires to use you, according to His will, to make His great plan known to this generation. Take time to get closer to God today.
6: Jesus said, "For if ye forgive men their trespasses, your heavenly Father will also forgive you. But if ye forgive not men their trespasses, neither will your Father forgive your trespasses." Matthew chapter 6, verses 14

0: welcome to HeartLift. I'm Jill Morricone, and I'm so glad that you have joined us today. We're on a journey toward hope, toward healing, toward the transformation that the Lord Jesus wants to work in your life and in mine as women, as daughters of God. If you're just joining us, we're in the middle of our discussion on transformation, the transformation that the Lord Jesus wants to work in each one of our hearts. We talked about the washed heart. God wants to wash us with the washing of the water of the Word. Last program, we discussed the pruned heart. And we talked about the six different purposes of pruning, both in the natural world with trees and in the spiritual world in our own hearts and lives. We're pruned to remove some of that bad or some of that disease stuff that's going on in our hearts and in our lives. Pruned so that we open up our hearts more to receive more of Jesus, the light of the world, more of the Holy Spirit, more airflow, more of the Word of God, more water, more spray in the tree. The last two, grow more fruits. We're pruned so that we produce more fruit and so that our lives represent more fully, more completely, the Lord Jesus. Today we're talking about a spirit-filled heart. Our scripture is Isaiah chapter 43. We're going to read verse 19. Isaiah 43 verse 19. If you have your Bible, open up and follow along. If not, you can jot down the reference. The Bible says, "Behold, I will do a new thing. Now it will spring forth. Shall you not know it? I will even make a road in the wilderness and rivers in the desert." Let's pray. Father, we come before you right now in the name of Jesus, thanking you that you want to pour your spirit, your anointing into those dry and barren places in our hearts. And I don't know what dryness is in my sister's hearts at home right now, but we ask right now that you would pour in your spirit and that you would bring abundant fruitfulness and beauty. Please speak to us now and help our hearts and minds to be open to receive your word. And we thank you in the precious and the holy name of Jesus. Amen. My husband Greg and I were traveling, and this took place fairly recently. We flew out to Seattle. We landed there in Washington State. Then we rented a car and we drove all the way a little bit north, just a teeny bit west, and we took a ferry over to Whidbey Island there in the Puget Sound. It's beautiful country out there. It's gorgeous. They have lots of trees, evergreens. It's green. It's lush. There was the water, of course, surrounded by the ocean. It was really pretty. Lots of wildlife. We spent a night there. It was beautiful. And then we took the land route north, and then we came down the interstate to Seattle, and we took 90 east. We were headed over towards Spokane. As we came up over the mountains, you go up over the mountains, and there's some of those elevations and the Cascades, and it's green, very green, on the west side. The rain comes and it's all dumped on the west side. It was beautiful. All of a sudden, we came over one of the ranges and I looked and I said, oh, the trees are disappearing. The green's disappearing. And I would say within a matter of just a few miles, it was not a long distance, the entire landscape had changed. It was flat as we got farther towards Spokane, but it was brown, much less tree life, much less green, lush vegetation. Totally different landscape. Now, of course, they grow a lot of crops over there. There's a lot of irrigation. Wherever the water hit was green. If people watered their yards, that was green. If they watered in, say, the vineyard, maybe that was the crop or the apple tree or whatever they were growing, that was lush and green. But where there was no water, there was barrenness. There was dryness. There was brownness. It reminds me of our scripture. I want to read verse 18 and 19. Isaiah 43, 18 and 19. The Bible says, "Do not remember the former things, neither consider the things of old. Behold, I will do a new thing. Shall you not know it? I will even make a road in the wilderness and rivers in the desert. Are you walking in a desert today? Are you walking in a barren and a dry place? Sometimes we're in the desert because of other people's choices. Maybe you've been abused through no fault of your own. And you say, I'm in the desert right now, Jill. The desert, dry, desolate, pain. There's no water in my life. There's no fruitfulness. There's no abundance. There's nothing green in the desert because of someone else's choice. It could be abuse. It could be something else, but it's a result of someone else's choice. On Monday nights, we go to visit the girls in our local jail. And this particular Monday night, and subsequent Monday nights. But the first Monday night, we noticed this girl, and she showed up. And beautiful girl, blonde hair, I'd say she's 19, young, real young, pretty girl. Every time we stood for prayer, she had the same prayer request. She would say, please pray for the Santos family. Now, I just made up their name. Please pray for the Santos family. And she would cry, pray for the Santos family. And then the next, and we would pray for them. The next Monday night or the next time we came in, she had the same prayer. Please pray for the Santos family. Now, it's interesting because you might say, why did she keep asking for prayer for the Santos family? You see, this precious girl who was in jail, she was in there. She had been involved in a car accident. She had been the driver. She had hit Mrs. Santos, and Mrs. Santos had died. Now, in addition to the fact that there was this vehicle accident, in addition to that, she had been doing drugs, and there was drugs involved. And so they had put her in jail. She was awaiting her trial. And so every single Monday night, she had the same request. Pray for the Santos family, because they lost a member of their family through no fault of their own. They were walking through a desert through no fault of their own. It was a desert because of someone else's choice. Your desert might be because of someone else's choice. Your desert might be because of your own choosing. Sometimes we treat other people, say someone is snippy to me, I could choose to react with love. Or if I react with anger, with rage, with revenge, with retaliation, what's going to happen? Probably they're going to react back to me. Now, if I keep this up, it might escalate. Now, what's the cause of that? You might say, well, they started it, and that might be true. But if I had reacted differently, then their response might have been different. So sometimes when we react to someone else, the way we react creates a chain reaction and they react back to us. Sometimes we're in a desert of our own choosing. I think of Samson. Remember, he was a judge chosen to judge the people of Israel. And when he became a young man, he found a woman of the Philistines that he wanted to marry. And in vain, his parents said, there's thousands, hundreds, lots of girls here in Israel. Why don't you pick a girl who loves Jehovah? Why don't you pick a girl who wants to follow God? And instead, he said, what's the Bible say? Get her for me, for she pleases me well. He faced the desert of his own choosing pretty soon when some not so nice things began to happen in his life and his experience as a result of what he chose to do. Sometimes we're in the desert of past mistakes or pain from the past. Whatever desert you are in right now, God wants to bring about fruitfulness. He wants to pour in rivers of water. He wants to irrigate. You're in my life so that we can bring forth abundant fruitfulness. How does God bring the water? I think a lot of it is through the Holy Spirit. Outpouring of the Holy Spirit. He wants to pour His Spirit upon you and I. Galatians 5:22 says the fruit of the Spirit is love, joy, peace, long-suffering, kindness, goodness, faithfulness, gentleness, and self-control. Turn with me to Hosea. We're going to jump over to Hosea 14. And the prophet here talks about dew. That's what we're talking about today, is the dew. Israel had turned from God. They had turned their back on God. They wanted nothing to do with God. And at the same time, God spoke these words. Hosea 14, we're looking at verses 4 and 5. He says, I will heal their backsliding. I will love them freely. For my anger has been turned away. I will be like the dew to Israel. There's our word, dew. He shall grow like the lily and lengthen his roots like Lebanon. God wants to be like the dew to you and I. As the dew bathes the earth, so God wants to renew you and I as his daughters, as his children. Titus chapter 3 talks about the Holy Spirit being like the dew in our hearts. Titus chapter 3, verse 4 through 6. It says, when the kindness and love of God our Savior toward man appeared, not by works of righteousness, which we have done, but according to his mercy, he saved us through the washing of regeneration and renewing of the Holy Spirit, whom he poured out on us abundantly through Jesus Christ, our Lord. What is Paul saying here? He's saying, I'm going to wash you through the renewing of the Holy Spirit. I will be like the dew unto you. We often talk about the latter rain. The latter rain, and of course we want that to fall. But I think before the latter rain, we need the early rain. We need the dew. We need the rejuvenation in each one of our hearts. We want to talk today about the three aspects of the dew. What are the three aspects of the dew? This program, we're going to focus on aspect number one, waiting for the dew. Waiting for that heavenly dew. The next program, we're going to talk about the next two aspects. That will be watering by the dew and equipping through the dew. But the rest of today's program, we will talk about waiting for the dew. What are the requirements to form dew? Dew takes time. Do you know that? It takes time in order to form. You can't look down and say immediately. Dew takes time, and often it forms in the early morning hours. Many times, dew forms in the early morning hours. It requires waiting. It requires stillness and quietness, little or no wind in order for that dew to form. It requires cooler temperatures or clear nights. Dew never forms when there's heat or when there's a lot of wind. What is the application to our spiritual lives? Waiting. Dew takes time to form. We're going to look at waiting. Waiting for the dew. My nephew, Stephen. Now I have four nephews, Jonathan, Stephen, Caleb, and Joshua. But my nephew, Stephen, when it was his, I think it was his sixth birthday is my memory, but I'm not 100% sure. When it was close to his birthday time, we were shopping for him and getting his package ready. Now, my sister gave me a list of the things that he would want to get. So we got him some Matchbox cars. We got him some monster trucks and a frog puzzle, and it was all wrapped up in a Lightning McQueen package because he loves Lightning McQueen. So we put it in a little gift bag with Lightning McQueen. Now I got it all together, got it set next to the box, and then I told my husband, Greg, can you pack this for me? He's a really good packer. Now, there's one more aspect to the story. Not only were we packing a package for my nephew, Stephen, we were also packing a package for Greg's dad. It was also around the time of his birthday. We were a little late for his, but we were sending out his package. And so Greg was packing both of those packages at the same time. Packing both of them at the same time. I had them all ready next to their boxes. So Greg packed the little frog puzzle, the Matchbox cars, the monster truck, and the Lightning McQueen package, and he sealed it up real good in its box. He also packaged what we had bought for Greg's dad, and that was all sealed up as well. Now, Greg didn't take it to the post office, but he told me, I had a little thought, Jill. I really should write down on each box, Stephen, Dad. But he said, no, Jilly's going to know which box is which. Well, you know what happened? I got to the post office. I went to mail them. And I thought, I wonder whose box is whose. Oh, I should call Greg. No, I shouldn't. I know whose is whose. So this box went to Stephen, priority mail. This box went to Dad, priority mail. 3 days later, Dad texted Greg, hey, that's a pretty nice present that you got me. I was just in Walmart and I kind of thought, it'd be fun to play with those cars again. It's been years since I've played with them. It'd be kind of fun. And as soon as we got that text, I told Greg, we switched up the packages and he got the wrong one. That night, my sister called me. She said, you should have seen Stephen today. He was so excited. He got his package from Auntie Jill and Uncle Greg. He opened it up. And of course, it's adult stuff. It's not kid stuff. He opened it up. She said he threw himself down on the floor and he had a tantrum. He screamed and he kicked his little legs and his arms and said, I want my package. And so she said, it's okay. Just be patient. I'll mail this one to the Morriconis. They can send that one to you. Wait another few days. You're going to get it. No, I want my package now. You know, we kind of laugh about that, but I don't like to wait a whole lot either. I don't know about you. Sometimes I don't like to wait in line. And I pick a line at the grocery store and I say, why doesn't this line hurry up faster? Let me join this one over here. And every time I do that, I pick another bad line. If you're at the stoplight and the light turns green, what happens if the car in front of you doesn't go? You might be tempted to give a little tap on your horn. We don't like to wait at the bank or the grocery store or at the restaurant for our food. Waiting. We don't really enjoy waiting. You know, they say the time that is spent in waiting in a person's average lifetime. In your average, this is an average lifespan. You're going to spend 6 months waiting in line, 20 weeks on hold. I believe that. 7 years lying awake at night, I guess from insomnia. 4 years spent on the phone at work. 5 years spent online. You know, in the physical world, we don't really like waiting. But it's important in order for due to form. It requires waiting. If we want to be filled with the Holy Spirit, if we want to be watered with God's heavenly dew, if we want to be brought from a dry, barren place to an abundant, fruitful place, we need to wait in God's presence, to spend time in His Word. We need to wait. What keeps us from waiting? I think sometimes our busy schedule. I don't know about you, but often my commitments with my family, maybe my job, maybe even my ministry can start to encroach on that time with God in the morning. And God says, don't let anything become more important to you than your time with me. Don't let anything interfere with that in your life. Besides a busy schedule, you know what also keeps us from waiting? I think media can keep us from waiting on God. Several years ago, when I was teaching music lessons, one of the little girls had a pink cell phone. She was 6 years old, and she said, Miss Jill, how old were you when you got your first cell phone? Were you six? I said, no, sweetie, I wasn't. Were you 10? No, sweetie, I wasn't. They didn't even have cell phones when I was six. Were you? Whatever. I said, I was probably in my early 20s before I got my first cell phone. And she looked up at me with her big blue eyes and she said, your mommy didn't love you very much. Your mommy must not have loved you because she didn't give you a cell phone. But you know, before we had those days of media distractions, I think we had more time in the Word of God, more time to spend waiting at the feet of Jesus, waiting to be filled with the Spirit, waiting for that heavenly dew. Media could take the form of TV or radio, cell phones, internet, whatever. It doesn't matter. But they can encroach on our waiting time. So what's the solution? I think we reprioritize our time. Maybe something needs to be cut out. Maybe I need to go to God and ask him for wisdom. James 1 verse 5, he says, if any of you lack wisdom, let him ask of God, who gives to all men liberally and upbraids not. If we lack wisdom, go to God and say, show me how to reprioritize my time. Show me what I need to do, what I need to change or cut or juggle in order to have more waiting time with you. There's a poem I love. It's by Grace Nessens. I'm probably mispronouncing that last name. It says, I got up early one morning and rushed right into the day. I had so much to accomplish that I didn't have time to pray. Problems just tumbled about me and heavier came each task. Why doesn't God help me? I wondered. He answered, you didn't ask. I wanted to see joy and beauty, but the day toiled on, gray and bleak. I wondered why God didn't show me. He said, but you didn't seek. I tried to come into God's presence. I tried all my keys at the lock. God gently and lovingly chided, but my child, you didn't knock. I got up early this morning and paused before entering the day. I had so much to accomplish that I had to take time to pray. I think reprioritizing our time is essential and important. The first requirement to forming do is waiting. The second requirement is stillness and quietness. Turn with me to Psalm 46, verse 10. It's one of my favorite Psalms. Psalm 46, verse 10. It says, be still and know that I am God. I will be exalted among the heathen. I will be exalted in the earth. In the physical world, it needs to be still and quiet in order for the dew to form. Wind does not lend itself to having the dew form. It needs stillness and quietness. Likewise, haste prevents saturation with the Spirit. What happens when we're still? We know God. Be still and know that I am God. The Hebrew word for know is yada, and it means to ascertain by seeing. What's he saying? Be still and look at God. Be still and behold him. Spend time waiting in his presence. When we're still, we know God. Our hearts become more like Jesus. We are refreshed. God shows us our own hearts. We're quiet and we learn to listen better instead of struggling. We no longer fight. We become surrendered. Spiritual dew comes from quietly lingering in the Master's presence. Get still before him, for haste will prevent you from receiving the dew. Wait before God until you feel saturated with his presence. When we're looking to be filled with Jesus, when we're looking to be anointed with the heavenly dew, the Holy Spirit, we want to wait before him. We want to be still and quiet before him and understand also that sometimes it requires coolness for that dew to form. You might be going through a cool time, a painful time, a difficult time, but in the midst of that, God is pouring on you his heavenly dew. His Holy Spirit. We're going to take a short break and we'll be right back with our application.
1: I have some more good news for you that I would like to share. Take a moment and consider the words of Titus chapter 2 and verse 11. The Bible says, for the grace of God that bringeth salvation hath appeared to all men. Here is used all men to include every person in the world. And it says the grace of God that brings salvation has appeared to all men. The grace of God includes everyone. Grace has been defined as unmerited favor. And this unmerited favor that God has for you and for me. Today he has a door open for you to go in through. Do not delay coming to Jesus. Do not say tomorrow or the next day or when some better opportunity comes. Today is the moment of salvation. This is why in Revelation chapter 3 and verse 20, the Bible portrays Jesus as standing at the door and knocking. That is the door of your heart, and only you can open that door. Open it now.
0: Welcome back. We're talking today about the dew, the Holy Spirit, how the Holy Spirit, we want to open up our hearts to receive that dew and to change from dry, barren, desert-like existence to abundance and fruitfulness. We talked today about waiting for the Spirit, being still before the Spirit, and sometimes going through painful times or experiencing coolness in order for the dew to fall upon us. There's a song that I love written by Neville Peter. The words go like this. Let it rain. Let it pour. I'm longing for your presence to deliver and restore. Let your love wash over me. For where your Spirit is, I am free to bless your holy name. Let it rain, Lord. Let it rain. Renew my heart again. I'm longing for your hand. Quench my thirsty soul in this dry and barren land. The latter rain, it must fall in these last

0: Let it rain, Lord. Let it rain, even if it causes pain. Lord, if it causes pain, let it rain. Let it rain down in my life. Let it rain down in my soul. Let it rain. Sometimes there's even coolness or pain associated with it. But God wants to bring abundant fruitfulness into your life and into mine, where there was once desert, dryness, and barrenness. This week, think about your schedule, your waiting time. Does anything need to be reshuffled or reprioritized in order to make that waiting time with Jesus happen? Next week, we will do part two of the Spirit-Filled Heart. As always, in closing, our scripture is Romans 15:13. Now may the God of hope fill you with all joy and peace in believing, that you may abound in hope by the power of the Holy Spirit.
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2: 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All we like sheep have gone astray, and we've turned everyone to his own way, and the Lord has laid on him the iniquity of us all. And that text is found in Isaiah 53, verse 6. Lord, when I consider what I've done, I feel so foolish sometimes.
3: The Lord loved you and redeemed you from the land of slavery, from the power of Pharaoh, king of Egypt. Know, therefore, that the Lord your God is God. He is the faithful God, keeping his covenant of love to 1,000 generations. Deuteronomy chapter 7, verse 9.
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0: scripture is inspired by God and profitable for teaching, for reproof, for correction, for training in righteousness, so that the man of God may be adequate, equipped for every good work. Enjoy the following reading of God's Word.
1: Chapter 15. And David made him houses in the city of David, and prepared a place for the ark of God, and pitched for it a tent. Then David said, None ought to carry the ark of God but the Levites. For them hath the Lord chosen to carry the ark of God, and to minister unto him forever. And David gathered all Israel together to Jerusalem, to bring up the ark of the Lord unto his place, which he had prepared for it. And David assembled the children of Aaron, and the Levites, of the sons of Kohath, Uriel the chief, and his brethren, 120. Of the sons of Merari, Asaiah the chief, and his brethren, 220. Of the sons of Gershom, Joel the chief, and his brethren, 130. Of the sons of Elizaphan, Shemaiah the chief, and his brethren, 200. Of the sons of Hebron, Eliel the chief, and his brethren, 80. Of the sons of Uziel, Aminadab the chief, and his brethren, 112. And David called for Zadok and Abiathar the priests, and for the Levites, for Uriel, Asaiah, and Joel, Shemaiah, and Eliel, and Aminadab, and said unto them, Ye are the chief of the fathers of the Levites, sanctify yourselves, both ye and your brethren, that ye may bring up the ark of the Lord God of Israel unto the place that I have prepared for it. For because ye did it not at the first, the Lord our God made a breach upon us, for that we sought him not after the due order. So the priests and the Levites sanctified themselves to bring up the ark of the Lord God of Israel. And the children of the Levites bare the ark of God upon their shoulders with the staves thereon, as Moses commanded according to the word of the Lord. And David spake to the chief of the Levites to appoint their brethren to be the singers with instruments of music, psalteries and harps and cymbals, sounding by lifting up the voice with joy. So the Levites appointed Heman, the son of Joel, and of his brethren, Asaph, the son of Berechiah, and the sons of Merari, their brethren, Ethan, the son of Cushai, and with them their brethren, and the second degree, Zechariah, Ben, Jehaziel, Shemiramoth, and Jehiel, and Uni, Eliab, and Benaiah, and Maaseiah, and Mattathiah, and Eliphelah, and Mikneah, and Obed-Edom, and Jael, the porters. So the singers, Heman, Asaph, and Athan, were appointed to sound with cymbals of brass. And Zechariah, and Aziel, and Shemiramoth, and Jehiel, and Uni, and Eliab, and Maaseiah, and Benaiah with psalteries on Alamoth. And Mattathiah, and Eliphelah, and Mikneah, and Obed-Edom, and Jael, and Azaziah, with harps on the Sheminith to excel. And Keaniah, chief of the Levites, was for song. He instructed about the song, because he was skillful. And Berechiah and Elkanah were doorkeepers for the ark. And Shebaniah, and Jehoshaphat, and Nethaneel, and Amasai, and Zechariah, and Benaiah, and Eliezer the priest did blow with the trumpets before the ark of God. And Obed-Edom and Jehiah were doorkeepers for the ark. So David and the elders of Israel and the captains over thousands went to bring up the ark of the covenant of the Lord out of the house of Obed-Edom with joy. And it came to pass, when God helped the Levites that bare the ark of the covenant of the Lord, that they offered 7 bullocks and 7 rams. And David was clothed with a robe of fine linen, and all the Levites that bare the ark, and the singers, and Keniah, the master of the song, were the singers. David also had upon him an ephod of linen. Thus all Israel brought up the ark of the covenant of the Lord with shouting, and with sound of the cornet, and with trumpets, and with cymbals, making a noise with psalteries and harps. And it came to pass, as the ark of the covenant of the Lord came to the city of David, that Michal, the daughter of Saul, looking out at a window, saw King David dancing and playing, and she despised him in her heart. So they brought the ark of God, and set it in the midst of the tent that David had pitched for it, and they offered burnt sacrifices and peace offerings before God. And when David had made an end of offering the burnt offerings and the peace offerings, he blessed the people in the name of the Lord. And he dealt to every one of Israel, both man and woman, to every one a loaf of bread, and a good piece of flesh, and a flagon of wine. And he appointed certain of the Levites to minister before the ark of the Lord, and to record, and to thank and praise the Lord God of Israel. Asaph the chief, and next to him Zechariah, Jeiel, and Shemiramoth, and Jehiel, and Mattathiah, and Eliab, and Benaiah, and Obed-Edom, and Jael, with psalteries and with harps. But Asaph made a sound with cymbals. Benaiah also, and Jahaziel the priest, with trumpets continually before the ark of the covenant of God. Then on that day David delivered first this psalm to thank the Lord into the hand of Asaph and his brethren. Give thanks unto the Lord, call upon his name, make known his deeds among the people. Sing unto him, sing psalms unto him, talk ye of all his wondrous works. Glory ye in his holy name, let the heart of them rejoice that seek the Lord. Seek the Lord and his strength, seek his face continually. Remember his marvelous works that he hath done, his wonders and the judgments of his mouth. O ye seed of Israel, his servant, ye children of Jacob, his chosen ones, he is the Lord our God, his judgments are in all the earth. Be ye mindful always of his covenant, the word which he commanded to 1,000 generations, even of the covenant which he made with Abraham, and of his oath unto Isaac, and hath confirmed the same to Jacob for a law, and to Israel for an everlasting covenant, saying, Unto thee will I give the land of Canaan, the lot of your inheritance, when ye were but few, even a few, and strangers in it. And when they went from nation to nation, and from one kingdom to another people, he suffered no man to do them wrong, yea, he reproved kings for their sakes, saying, Touch not mine anointed, and do my prophets no harm. Sing unto the Lord all the earth, shew forth from day to day his salvation, declare his glory among the heathen, his marvelous works among all nations. For great is the Lord, and greatly to be praised. He also is to be feared above all gods. For all the gods of the people are idols, but the Lord made the heavens. Glory and honor are in his presence, strength and gladness are in his place. Give unto the Lord, ye kindreds of the people, give unto the Lord glory and strength. Give unto the Lord the glory due unto his name. Bring an offering and come before him. Worship the Lord in the beauty of holiness. Fear before him all the earth. The world also shall be stable, that it be not moved. Let the heavens be glad, and let the earth rejoice, and let men say among the nations, The Lord reigneth. Let the sea roar, and the fullness thereof. Let the fields rejoice, and all that is therein. Then shall the trees of the wood sing out at the presence of the Lord, because he cometh to judge the earth. O give thanks unto the Lord, for he is good, for his mercy endureth forever. And say ye, Save us, O God of our salvation, and gather us together, and deliver us from the heathen, that we may give thanks to thy holy name, and glory in thy praise. Blessed be the Lord God of Israel for ever and ever. And all the people said, Amen, and praise the Lord. So he left there before the ark of the covenant of the Lord, Asaph and his brethren, to minister before the ark continually, as every day's work required. And Obed-Edom with their brethren, 80. Obed-Edom also the son of Jeduthun, and Hozah to be porters. And Zadok the priest, and his brethren the priests, before the tabernacle of the Lord, in the high place that was at Gibeon, to offer burnt offerings unto the Lord upon the altar of the burnt offering, continually morning and evening, and to do according to all that is written in the law of the Lord, which he commanded Israel. And with them Heman and Jeduthun, and the rest that were chosen, who were expressed by name, to give thanks to the Lord, because his mercy endureth forever. And with them Heman and Jeduthun, with trumpets and cymbals for those that should make a sound, and with musical instruments of God. And the sons of Jeduthun were porters. And all the people departed, every man to his house, and David returned to bless his 17. Now it came to pass, as David sat in his house, that David said to Nathan the prophet, Lo, I dwell in an house of cedars, but the ark of the covenant of the Lord remaineth under curtains. Then Nathan said unto David, Do all that is in thine heart, for God is with thee. And it came to pass that same night that the word of God came to Nathan, saying, Go and tell David my servant, Thus saith the Lord, Thou shalt not build me an house to dwell in, for I have not dwelt in an house since the day that I brought up Israel unto this day, but have gone from tent to tent, and from one tabernacle to another. Wheresoever I have walked with all Israel, spake I a word to any of the judges of Israel, whom I commanded to feed my people, saying, Why have ye not built me an house of cedars? Now therefore thus shalt thou say unto my servant David, Thus saith the Lord of hosts, I took thee from the sheepcote, even from following the sheep, that thou shouldest be ruler over my people Israel. And I have been with thee whithersoever thou hast walked, and have cut off all thine enemies from before thee, and have made thee a name like the name of the great men that are in the earth. Also I will ordain a place for my people Israel, and will plant them, and they shall dwell in their place, and shall be moved no more. Neither shall the children of wickedness waste them any more, as at the beginning. And since the time that I commanded judges to be over my people Israel, moreover I will subdue all thine enemies. Furthermore I tell thee that the Lord will build thee an house. And it shall come to pass, when thy days be expired, that thou must go to be with thy fathers, that I will raise up thy seed after thee, which shall be of thy sons, and I will establish his kingdom. He shall build me an house, and I will establish his throne forever. I will be his father, and he shall be my son. And I will not take my mercy away from him, as I took it from him that was before thee. But I will settle him in mine house and in my kingdom forever. And his throne shall be established forevermore. According to all these words, and according to all this vision, so did Nathan speak unto David. And David the king came and sat before the Lord and said, Who am I, O Lord God? And what is mine house, that thou hast brought me hitherto? And yet this was a small thing in thine eyes, O God, for thou hast also spoken of thy servant's house for a great while to come, and hast regarded me according to the estate of a man of high degree, O Lord God. What can David speak more to thee for the honor of thy servant, for thou knowest thy servant? O Lord, for thy servant's sake, and according to thine own heart hast thou done all this greatness, in making known all these great things. O Lord, there is none like thee, neither is there any God beside thee, according to all that we have heard with our ears. And what one nation in the earth is like thy people Israel, whom God went to redeem to be his own people, and to make thee a name of greatness and terribleness, by driving out nations from before thy people, whom thou hast redeemed out of Egypt? For thy people Israel didst thou make thine own people forever, and thou, Lord, becamest their God. Therefore now, Lord, let the thing that thou hast spoken concerning thy servant, and concerning his house, be established forever, and do as thou hast said. Let it even be established that thy name may be magnified forever, saying, The Lord of hosts is the God of Israel, even a God to Israel, and let the house of David thy servant be established before thee. For thou, O my God, hast told thy servant that thou wilt build him an house. Therefore thy servant hath found in his heart to pray before thee. And now, Lord, thou art God, and hast promised this goodness unto thy servant. Now therefore let it please thee to bless the house of thy servant, that it may be before thee forever. For thou blessest, O Lord, and it shall be blessed forever.
0: Thank you for listening. And may the power of God rest on your life from the reading of His Word.

and trust to His church represent especially the gifts and blessings imparted by the Holy Spirit. To one is given by the Spirit the word of wisdom, to another the word of knowledge by the same Spirit, to another faith by the same Spirit, to another the gifts of healing by the same Spirit, to another the working of miracles, to another prophecy, to another discerning of spirits, to another diverse kinds of tongues, to another the interpretation of tongues. But all these worketh that one and the same Spirit, dividing to give every man separately as He will. In all the Lord's arrangements, there is nothing more beautiful than His plan of giving to men and women a diversity of gifts. The church is His garden, adorned with a variety of trees, plants, and flowers. He does not expect the hyssop to assume the proportions of the cedar, nor the olive to reach the height of the stately palm. Many have received but a limited religious and intellectual training, but God has a work for this class to do if they will labor in humility, trusting in Him. Different gifts are imparted to different ones, that the workers may feel their need of one another. God bestows these gifts, and they are employed in His service, not to glorify the possessor, not to uplift man, but to uplift the world's Redeemer. They are to be used for the good of all mankind by representing the truth, not testifying to a falsehood. In every word and act, kindness and love will be revealed. And as each worker fills his appointed place faithfully, the prayer of Christ for the unity of His followers will be answered, and the world will know that these are His disciples. This excerpt is from the book, Ye Shall Receive Power, page 191. Let us pray. Father in heaven, we praise Your name. Thank You for the opportunity once again to be assembled in Your presence, to be taught by You, to learn from You, to be deployed by You, to be blessed by You with capacity to function effectively in Your service. Please give us a renewal of grace so that our commitment to You and to Your cause would be unswerving and unwavering, that we would serve You with gladness, that we would recognize as the greatest possible privilege the opportunity to have an understanding of Your truth and to present it to others. May Your blessings continue to be abundant and generous upon us, particularly as we study Your word together. We ask of You in the name of Jesus. Amen. Our key text is 1 Corinthians chapter 14, verse 1. Pursue love and earnestly desire the spiritual gifts, especially that you may prophesy.
pursue love and earnestly desire the spiritual gifts, especially that you may prophesy. This is our key text from the English Standard Version of the Bible, 1 Corinthians chapter 14, verse 1. Pursue love and earnestly desire the spiritual gifts, especially that you may prophesy. This is the opening verse of chapter 14. Chapter 14 is preceded by chapters 13 and 12. In fact, chapter 12 is the one that begins the emphasis on spiritual gifts. It begins with the words, "Now, concerning spiritual gifts, brethren, I do not want you to be unaware." So one of the primary purposes for directing us to focus on spiritual gifts is to give us an understanding of the truth in this matter, to inform, to educate, to enable us with certainty to know. I do not want you to be unaware concerning spiritual gifts. The expression itself is very thought-provoking. Spiritual gifts. The understanding is each of them is a gift. As we read in our opening quotation from the book, "Ye Shall Receive Power," page 191, where 1 Corinthians chapter 12, verses 8 to 11 was quoted, to one is given by the Spirit the word of wisdom, to another the word of knowledge by the same Spirit, to another faith by the same Spirit, to another the gifts of healing by the same Spirit, to another the working of miracles, to another prophecy, to another discerning of spirits, to another diverse kinds of tongues, to another the interpretation of tongues. But all these worketh that one and the selfsame Spirit, dividing to every man severally as he will. So, the list is not exhaustive, because I believe as we read some of the gifts cited in Ephesians, comparing them with what is cited here in Corinthians and elsewhere, we would realize that no list is exhaustive. Each one highlights and names certain gifts. They are gifts, and it is made plain that they all proceed from God. The gifts are granted to individual believers. They are granted to individual believers, but it is plain that it is intended for the general benefit of the corporate body. The gifts are spiritual because, as we just read, they are all imparted by the Holy Spirit of God. He determines what the needs are in any given era in the existence of the church. And He imparts to believers the capacity to function effectively.
Our opening quotation began with the expression, the talents that Christ entrusts to his church represent especially the gifts and blessings imparted by the Holy Spirit. This allusion to the talents directs us to give consideration to the parable of the talents. Servants were entrusted with resources, talents. These resources were the property of their owner. And in the parable of the talents, to one was given 10, to another 5, etc., each according to his capacity to utilize effectively what was entrusted in his care and custody. This is a significant principle to remember. In our opening quotation from the book Ye Shall Receive Power, page 191, an interesting analogy is submitted. In all the Lord's arrangements, there is nothing more beautiful than his plan of giving to men and women a diversity of gifts. The church is his garden, adorned with a variety of trees, plants, and flowers. Very interesting analogy. It reminds us of an excerpt from one of the Psalms. The righteous shall flourish like a palm tree. He will grow like the cedar in Lebanon. The planting of the Lord, that he might be glorified. In other words, as Jesus indicated in the gospel according to John chapter 15, he is the true vine. His Father is the gardener, the vine dresser, the one who tends the vineyard. So it is God who determines what trees, what plants should adorn his garden, his farm, his orchard. They are the planting of the Lord. They are planted. They do not just appear there carried by the wind by happenstance. They belong in the garden of the Lord. Concerning the church, Christ said, I will build my church. We can step outside of scripture and think of a different analogy. We can think of the church as an orchestra. We have quite a variety of instruments in an orchestra. And in terms of appearance, sound, place in the orchestra, we can find a lot of dissimilarity. Yes, you might say, you may want to perceive some things in common between a bugle, a trumpet, a French horn. You may find some things to compare when you consider a trombone or a bassoon or even an oboe. But when you start to think of violin and harp, and the other string the instruments, you look at a different classification. And when you consider the percussion instruments, you go even further from what you started with when you were thinking of making comparisons. But each of them is needed in the orchestra. Each one has its place. If each of them

eye and reflect in the mind of a great composer, arranger. You listen to music which transports you. The Holy Spirit would be the one holding everything together, enabling, empowering, deploying. Each of the analogies we have considered so far brings something to the table that informs our understanding, but I believe that none of them is a substitute for the one used by the Apostle Paul, the body of Christ. And I believe that one of the reasons is because, whereas it is in fact an analogy, at the same time, it is an expression of a profound reality. Let us begin to look at it as an analogy. One believer, one individual, is a leg. Another one is a foot. Another is an eye. Another is an ear. The eye can see, but it cannot take you to any place. One foot by itself may not be able to take you to your destination. You need both feet for locomotion, and feet cannot function independent of legs. In other words, the apostle directs us where to begin in our understanding of spiritual gifts. He points out that the first gift from the Spirit is the disposition to make that confession that Jesus is Lord. You know that when you were pagans, you were led astray to the mute idols, however you were led. Therefore, I make known to you that no one speaking by the Spirit of God says, Jesus is accursed. And no one can say, Jesus is Lord, except by the Holy Spirit. I just read verses 2 and 3 from 1 Corinthians 12. So that's gift number one, the realization, the declaration that Jesus is Lord. Now, putting this in context, we recognize that the apostle wrote this in an era where emperor worship was the order of the day. It was not some phenomenon that emerged as part of the Roman Empire. We can go back to the plain of Dura, according to what is documented in the book of the prophet Daniel, when the decree was that at the sound of special music, everyone was to bow down and worship the golden image that was the physical representation of the king of Babylon. Under the rule of the Medes and Persians, we find a conspiracy which resulted in Daniel being cast into the den of lions. Why? Because he refused to comply with a decree stating that the king alone should be worshipped as God during a specified period. In the book of Esther, we recognize that Haman, having been promoted, was in a position to require worship from every subject below his station in the kingdom. So, when the apostle listed as the first gift,

0: from the Spirit, that disposition to proclaim that Jesus is Lord, this was revolutionary. Because in the context of the day, generally speaking, people did not have a problem with worshiping more than one God. Therefore, paying homage to the emperor or whoever the ruler was, wherever that believer lived, was something that the average citizen in the country would consider normal. But for the believer, there is one Lord, one faith, one baptism, because a believer is one who has been born again, one who exists as a new creation, one whose citizenship is in heaven, one who, although loyal in the earthly context, is heavenly minded, seeking those things which are above, not primarily focused on things which are transitory by nature and will at some point cease to exist. Our key text encourages us to pursue love. Love finds its ultimate expression in God. God is love. We are to be focused on ensuring that we love God primarily. Pursuing love is another way of giving expression to what Jesus declared in the Gospel according to Matthew chapter 6. Seek first the kingdom of God and his righteousness. The greatest commandment is to love God with your entire being, and secondarily, to love others as you love yourself. We are encouraged to earnestly desire the spiritual gifts. Notice, as we made the observation earlier, we do not have an exhaustive list of every spiritual gift. The gifts identified at the time that the sanctuary was being constructed in the wilderness would not necessarily be the same as what we find in the New Testament era, where the proclamation of the gospel had its official beginning at Pentecost, where people representing every major language spoken in the world were assembled, and the Holy Spirit gave to believers the capacity to proclaim the word convincingly. Every ethnic group represented there, understanding the word. In other words, some of the gifts mentioned in the different lists that we have in the New Testament may not be as relevant or as necessary in the 21st century. But gifts would be granted in this century which are not named in the lists that we find written by the Apostle Paul in particular. When we look at the gifts that he named as spiritual gifts, we recognize that some of them can be regarded as ministries. Some of them can be considered to be activities. And some are services being rendered? What is significant here is that we recognize that the purpose for the dispensation of the gifts is to promote unity, unity of purpose. This unity of purpose finds its ultimate expression in the triune God. God was in Christ, reconciling the world unto himself. The world existing as the Christ, the Messiah, existed as a human being. At his baptism in the Jordan, he was anointed with the fullness of the Holy Spirit. He was focused on executing the will of the Father. He said plainly, "If you have seen me, you have seen the Father. The Father is in me and I am in the Father. The Father and I are one." But immediately following his baptism, he was led by the Spirit into the wilderness. The miracles that he performed were in concert with the Father and the Holy Spirit. This is the model for believers. Each believer is granted gifts individually, but in the utilization of these gifts, the focus must be on the community of believers. We function as part of the body. Now, this body, we now take the analogy to a deeper level, is the body of Christ, of which he is the head. We, as individuals, are members of that body, according to 1 Corinthians 12. Since we are all dissimilar, because we are different parts, that makes us all dependent on each other, not independent of each other. The feet must depend on the eyes to know where to take the body. The eyes can see where the body needs to go, but the eyes cannot handle anything. Only the hands can do that. And the apostle refers to certain organs which are considered weaker or less honorable by way of comparison with others. But he does so to help us understand that we are not following a structure which mirrors that of the world. In the body of Christ, we are all equal because we exist in the body because each member satisfies a needed, necessary function. Another observation we should make is that love is highlighted in an interesting way. According to 1 Corinthians 12:31, we are to earnestly desire the greater gifts. And he says, "I show you a still more excellent way." That is the transition that takes us into chapter 13, where the focus is on love, highlighting love. And when we come to the end of that chapter, three significant gifts are presented alongside each other: faith, hope, love. And it is stated in the same breath that the greatest of these is love. So love is a gift imparted by the Holy Spirit. Love is also the fruit of the Spirit. Comparing the two, we recognize that love is intended to enable the expression of every one of the other gifts. By way of example, if you have been given the gift of prophecy, then you are to speak the truth in love. If you have been given one of the gifts that enables you to serve, love must be revealed by means of your service to those who are beneficiaries. When we look at the list that we find in Romans and in Ephesians and in 1 Corinthians, we realize that they all proceed from the same source, the same Spirit, who is God. So the purpose for which they are to be used is the same. When we recognize this, when we yield ourselves completely to God, to be used by Him, when our disposition, according to the instruction from Jesus, is to allow the light in us to reveal itself in such a manner that those impacted by its presence would glorify not us, but our Father in heaven. The diversity will generate unity in the body of Christ. This is the will of God for His church. This is what the Messiah prayed for, that they may be one, even as, Father, I am one in you, that they may be one in us, that the world may have the understanding that they need to have of the salvation that you have provided. Let us not miss this. Every gift imparted by the Spirit is to enable by some means the realization of proclaiming the good news to everyone, everywhere. The good news that we are to proclaim is the human race, having been corrupted by sin, can look forward to just one reality: separation from life and from God, extinction. But God, because God is love, because the love of God for the human race was so profound, even while we still existed as a design in the mind of God, God created that plan for the salvation of the human race. A plan which is centered in one gift, the gift of God Himself. The Son of God would exist in order to make the gift of God a reality to humanity. He exists as the everlasting Father, the replacement of the ancestor who messed up. In Him, the second Adam, is life. And this life is the light of men, dispelling the darkness of chaos and sin and estrangement from God. reconciling sinful humanity to a holy God. It is because of the dispensation of that gift that we can now receive the gifts of the Spirit in their variety that would enable the revelation and proclamation of that supreme gift, letting everyone know you do not have to perish. It is possible to live forever. It is possible to choose life. Father in heaven, we give thanks to you for your wonderful word. We thank you for the understanding that you are the God who keeps reaching out to us. Please grant that we would each respond intelligently to your invitation, to your call, and that each of us who believe would consider it a privilege to be empowered by you in order to be deployed and be functional in the body of Christ. Please grant this blessing to each of us. We ask of you in the precious name of our Savior.
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1: How can insects prevent fall colors? The answer next on today's Creation Moment. And now, here's our Creation Moment host, Ian Taylor.
2: If you live in a climate where fall brings colours to the leaves before they fall, you've probably noticed something strange. Once the leaves start to fall, the ground is littered with their colour. But among all those fading leaves, you might find a perfectly healthy-looking green leaf. That green leaf is probably the work of one of God's most amazing tiny insects. Several species of beetles, flies and moths go through a larval stage in which the larvae burrow into the leaves. These leaf miners gain their nutrition from the leaf. But when fall comes and the leaves lose their green chlorophyll, they stop making food for the larva. So the larva secrete a hormone that prevents the leaf from losing its chlorophyll and shutting down to die. This hormone enables a leaf to stay green and produces food for the larva even long after the leaf would normally have turned colour and dried up on the ground. Leaf miners present several problems for those who think that mindless evolution produced the variety of life that we see around us today. How did the larvae learn how to make just the right hormone to preserve the leaf on which it depends? Are we to believe that these larvae kept evolving from something else until one of them figured out the chemistry of the leaf? And finally, are we to believe that this unlikely evolutionary event happened in several species? Just as the sprouting of new leaves in the spring means that summer is near, so the cleverness of the leaf miner should tell us that the hand of God created this insect. And we can reliably conclude that God made the entire creation.
3: If you'd like to read more about creation science and biblical worldview issues, visit creationmoments.com for weekly blog posts, articles, and answers to frequently asked questions. 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
4: 4 days after she died when a bridge over the Mississippi River collapsed in Minneapolis, Julia Blackhawk's funeral was held on August the 5th, 2007. She was 32 and had two sons, and she was studying for a new career. Her former husband said, "God can be so cruel sometimes. I get it, but no. It's the devil who's cruel. He's the architect of death and sadness. In the parable of the wheat and tares, God explains sin when in the parable it says, 'An enemy has done this.' Ghastly stuff hurts. But when you break a bone or wreck a car or when someone loses their life, God hurts with you. Why didn't he prevent that loss? I don't know. But I do know that he invites you to accept eternity where there'll be no death or sorrow. Don't let the enemy win by convincing you that God is unkind. Trust God today, no matter what happens." John Bradshaw, It Is Written.

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2: We are always excited to hear about Bible stories from the Old Testament, the life of Jesus, as well as other stories in the New Testament.
1: We love to hear.

0: The Jordan is swift and deep here, and we are not all soldiers and warriors. We have women, children, and old folk with us. And it is the middle of the night, dark. How can we possibly cross over safely?
1: We will have to find a way, General. The message from Hushai clearly stated that to remain on this side of the Jordan endangers our cause and our people. We must cross over tonight. I'll see you on the other side in the morning, dear.
2: We'll be waiting, David. Goodbye.
1: Oh, God, protect her. Protect all thy people as we obey thy counsel and cross over the mighty River Jordan. Give me special wisdom.
0: They're half across and no casualties yet.
1: I knew you could do it, General.
0: The idea of a rope stretched across was brilliant, sir.
1: And who is in charge on the other side?
0: Abishai. I also have priests at the river's edge helping the women and children out and blessing all. When will you cross, Your Majesty?
1: Me? I shall be the last one, Joab.
3: By morning, there lacked not one of them that was not safely across the Jordan.
0: Well, Majesty, you did it. You got them safely across the Jordan. Now we're safe from Prince Absalom.
1: God did it, General, not me. I wish to speak for a moment to the people.
0: Yes, sire. Quiet! Quiet! People of Israel, your king wishes to speak. Silence!
1: This night, we have seen a miracle. We shall now lift our voices in praise to the Lord God of Israel. How I love thy law, O God!
4: How I love thy law, O God!
1: Thy commandments have made me wiser than mine enemies.
4: Thy commandments have made me wiser than mine enemies.
1: For thy testimonies are my meditation.
4: For thy testimonies are my meditation.
1: General, get the people ready. We're moving away from the river, Jordan, back to Mahanaim.
0: Ah, David, sir, a wise move. Mahanaim was the royal capital of Ishbosheth, and it is strongly fortified. Our people will be safe there. But, sir, how about the people of Mahanaim? Are they friendly or hostile?
1: That remains to be seen, Joab. But we have no choice. We have to take a chance.
5: As an elder of Mahanaim, Your Majesty, I welcome you and your people to our city. We wish to assure you that our sympathies are with you. We will do all in our power to aid you and your cause.
6: If there is anything else you need, just let us know, Your Majesty.
1: You and the other wealthy tribesmen have already brought many provisions and gifts. Thank you very much.
2: Oh, David, dear, another group has just joined your forces. We have more friends than we thought.
1: Things did look dark, but as always, trust in God made things turn out all right. We were fearful lest we had too few men to wage war with Absalom. But look how many have joined us. We thought we might starve, but the tribesmen have been generous beyond all hopes or dreams.
0: Your Majesty, please excuse this intrusion, but word has just come that Absalom has left Jerusalem and is on his way here.
1: You did quite right notifying me immediately. Will you excuse me, my dear, while I counsel with my captains and statesmen?
2: Of course, David.
1: Who is the commander of Absalom's forces?
0: Amasa, sire. Oh,
1: my nephew, eh? An efficient warrior. His force, is it large?
0: Very large, Your Majesty. But undisciplined and poorly trained.
1: Your opinion, Joab, as to the outcome of a conflict between us?
0: Against our tried and experienced soldiers, they haven't a chance, sir. We'll cut them down like wheat.
1: Yes, that's my opinion exactly. Gather our men together immediately. I shall personally lead them to battle against Absalom.
0: You, sire?
1: I'm experienced too, you know.
0: Yes, Your Majesty, but that isn't the... Well, sir, surely you realize that as king, you're worth thousands of common soldiers. I think you should remain here, in safety. And I'm sure your counselors and statesmen and all the people agree.
3: And David was persuaded to stay at Mahanaim and let Joab, Abishai, and Ittai lead the army against Absalom. From the walls of the city, David could see the long line of the approaching army of Absalom.
1: O God of creation, merciful and loving God, give our brave soldiers victory over the approaching rebels. And yet, O God, forget not my son Absalom, who leads the rebels. Give him my crown, my kingdom. Give him anything, if it be thy will. But save him, O Lord. He is a rebellious son that I love and pity.
3: As his army filed out of the city gates, David stood by, encouraging his faithful soldiers, bidding them go forth trusting in God for victory. Joab led the first column.
1: Joab! Joab! If you... Please, deal gently with Absalom for my sake! Abishai, if you happen to battle with Absalom, please, please be gentle with him for my sake. Ittai, Ittai, please, please for my sake, deal gently with my son Absalom.
3: Forces of Absalom met the warriors of David in a thick woods near the River Jordan. Among the thickets and marshes of the forest, Absalom's undisciplined troops became confused and unmanageable. Unknowingly, they killed one another from behind trees and rocks. And the people of Absalom were slain that day in great numbers, so that 20,000 died. And Absalom, seeing that the battle was lost, turned to his general.
7: Amasa, what think you? Do we have a chance?
8: No, your majesty. The battle is lost. Oh, I beg his majesty to turn his mount around and flee. I am...
9: Get up there! Get up!
7: I guess I had better go, too. Well, the going is good. If any of David's men catch me, they will show no mercy. Get up! Get up!
10: Amasa! Amasa, come back here! I'm caught in the branches of a tree! Come back! Come back! Oh, he can't hear me. Where is my armor there? My bodyguards? But they've all deserted me. Help! Help! I'm caught in a tree! Amasa! Amasa!
11: Well, what do we have here?
10: I'm caught in the branches of this tree. Can't you see that, you fool? Let me down.
11: Let you down? Let Prince Absalom, the rebellious son of King David, free? Oh, not me.
10: Well, then let me down and I'll reward you. Many thousand shekels and honor and glory and power. Only let me down that I may flee.
11: I dare not kill you for fear of displeasing your father, the king, and I most certainly am not going to free you. I know. I shall hasten to General Joab. He'll know what to do with you.
12: Well, well, if it isn't the prince, Prince Absalom the traitor, the disloyal, unfaithful heir to the crown.
10: Aren't you going to let me down?
12: Let you down? If I remember correctly, I have befriended you and helped you twice. Twice have I effected a reconciliation between you and your father, the king. Twice you shamefully betrayed me and my faith and trust in you. If it had not been for me, you could never have gotten this rebellion against the crown started. Let you down. And now I have the power with one blow to destroy the instigator of all the evil of this rebellion against David.
10: Have you no pity, no sympathy? Would you harm the son of your king? Will you bring down my father's head?
12: See these three darts, my dear Prince Absalom. I'm going to thrust them into your evil heart.
10: No.
12: Yes.
10: But I am the prince. I am the eldest son of your king.
12: Ah, yes, you are the prince. But your beautiful body and your princely bearing shall end deep in a pit covered with stones as an everlasting reproach and disgrace to your memory. And now, the darts. What a contrast this stone heap makes with the costly monument that Absalom set up in the king's valley. But it serves him right. His was a wicked and evil life full of deceit.
1: Watchman! Watchman, up there on the wall! Do you see anything yet?
13: No, Your Majesty!
2: Oh, it's too soon for news of the battle, David. Why don't you come home and wait there where you can relax and rest?
1: Relax? When my son Absalom and his untrained hordes battle my experienced warriors? No, dear, I can't. I must wait right here.
13: Your Majesty! I see a runner approaching the city from the direction of the battle!
1: It's a messenger with good news. I know it. I know it.
13: A second runner comes into view, Your Majesty.
1: Soon I shall know the fate of my son Absalom.
2: Care you more of Absalom, the traitor, than you do of God and his people?
1: Absalom is my son, and I cannot help but hope that he is still well and alive.
14: Your Majesty, Your Majesty, the battle has been won. All is well.
1: My son Absalom, is he safe, alive?
14: I have not seen him at all, Your Majesty.
15: Good tidings from my lord the king. The Lord has delivered you this day from the power of all who rose up against you.
1: But is my son Absalom, is he safe?
15: Oh, may the enemies of the king and all that rose up against you for evil be like that young man.
1: He's dead. My son. My son.
2: David, there is a room over the gate. Perhaps you should go there until you have regained control of your emotions.
1: All right. Oh, my son, Absalom. My son. Would God that I had died for thee, Absalom. My son.
16: Look, Joab and his two captains are at the city gate.
12: Is His Majesty the King? I expected him to be waiting here at the gate.
16: Well, he was, General, but when he heard that Prince Absalom is dead, he lost control and wept. He is atop the gate, mourning for his lost son.
12: Mourning for the traitor? I'll go up and see the King myself. Sir, I want to talk to you. God has given you reason to be triumphant and glad. The greatest rebellion in the history of Israel has just been crushed. And here you are sobbing and mourning for the instigator of that rebellion. He's your son, I know, but you are shaming every man who went out there so bravely and gallantly won the battle. For they have saved your life and the lives of thy sons and daughters and all Israel. I perceive that if Absalom were alive and all of us were dead today, then you would be pleased. Now, therefore, arise. Go out and speak kindly to your servants, for if you don't, not one of your soldiers will stay with you this night, and this will be worse for you than all the evil that has come upon you from your youth until now.
1: You are right, General. I shall go down to the gate and greet the men with words of courage and commend them for their brave deeds of this day.

0: Great deeds you men have done this day.
1: Thank you, Your Majesty.
0: Israel is proud of you men.
1: Thank you.
0: Long shall this day be remembered in Israel by all peoples everywhere. Your victory this day is the result of you brave, courageous men.
2: Generous.
0: Absalom's revolt and rebellion is this day quelled, thanks to you. Well, General Ittai.
3: Yes, Your Majesty.
0: Great work you and your men have done this day.
3: Thank you, Your Majesty.
0: Israel's thanks and blessings be upon you.
4: If His Majesty will permit it, I should like to ask him when we are going to return to Jerusalem.
0: That's a hard question to answer, Joab. So many people joined Absalom in revolt against me that I don't feel I should return to Jerusalem and take on the crown at all, unless and until the people express a definite desire to have me again as their king.
4: A delegation from Judah is here, Your Majesty. They desire an audience to plead with His Majesty to go with them to Hebron and be their king. Your Majesty, the 10 tribes of Israel are jealous of Judah and have started a counter-revolution against them.
0: Yes, I expected something like that, Joab. Trouble, trouble, that's all I've had. That's all Israel has had, and all because of my great sin. A sin is a terrible thing, Joab. Its consequences can be so severe.
4: Perhaps the revolution won't last long, sir.
5: Your Majesty!
0: Yes, Joab. Come forward and state your desire.
4: The people of Israel, the elders, statesmen, and leaders, are all clamoring for your return to Jerusalem. I understand that a delegation is being chosen to appear before you and beg you to return to the throne of Israel.
0: I shall accept their offer, Joab.
4: Thank you, sir.
6: So once again, David was established as king of Israel. And as the years passed, his fame and popularity increased.
0: You know, Bathsheba, my dear, I'm becoming quite famous in other nations and peoples. They seem to think I'm a great and wise king.
7: You are, dear, but don't let it go to your head.
0: Well, it doesn't hurt to be great, does it? I mean, the greater other nations think I am, the more influence I'll have with them, and the peace and prosperity of Israel shall be assured.
7: Thinking about, dear?
0: The army.
7: The army? What's wrong with the army?
0: Well, I don't think it's large enough. These heathen nations around us understand only one language, the language of strength and force.
7: What's happening to my peace-loving, gentle husband?
0: I have made up my mind. I will make Israel great among the nations. I will show the nations around about that we are strong, that we can conquer all who dare oppose our will. I will require military service from all who are of the proper age. Israel will have the largest and best-trained army in the world.
7: You have become a power-maddened monarch, a selfish, overconfident, and unwise man. I don't think I like you this way.
4: You want every man of Israel to join the army?
0: Yes, all those of military age, yes.
4: The people won't like it, sir.
0: Of course not, but I'm king. It is my command.
4: As you wish, Your Majesty.
0: And there's only one way it can be done properly. A census of the people will have to be taken to find out exactly how many people there are in Israel, especially how many men of conscription age.
4: But, Your Majesty, the God of heaven could make his people 100 times more than they are now. Are not all the people servants of my lord the king? Why do you require this numbering of the people? It will be a cause of complaint, and perhaps even a rebellion.
0: I command you, General, go among the people throughout all Israel and number them immediately.
6: For 9 months and 20 days, General Joab and his captains went throughout all the land and numbered the people. Then they returned to Jerusalem.
0: You may come forward, General.
4: God save the king.
0: You finished numbering the people of Israel?
4: Yes, Your Majesty. All except the ones right here in Jerusalem.
0: And how many are there?
4: We've found, O king, that Israel numbers 800,000 men of military age. In Judah, there are 500,000.
2: Ah, that makes well over 1,000,000 men able to draw the sword.
4: Yes, your majesty. Your majesty, long have I served you as general of your armies. Long have I admired and revered you. But this numbering of the people, I think it is a great mistake.
2: Huh?
4: A sin. A sin against God as well as the people.
2: Well, long have I admired you, Joab. You and your opinions. Perhaps I shouldn't have had the people of Israel numbered. Perhaps I have been foolish. I should have taken the matter to the Lord. Audience granted.
3: Long live the king.
2: I am told that you are a prophet of the God of heaven. Do you have a message from heaven?
3: O king, you sinned when you had Israel numbered. For that sin, you and all Israel must be punished. The Lord said unto me, give the king a choice of 3 things. Shall 7 years of famine come unto him in thy land? Or will he flee 3 months before his enemies? Or does he prefer 3 days of pestilence in the land?
2: I did sin. I should be punished. Of the 3 choices, let me fall into the hands of the Lord, for his mercies are great. Let me not fall into the hands of mine enemies, who know no mercy.
3: 3 days of pestilence shall come upon Israel.
6: And David was by the threshing floor of Araunah, when an angel of the Lord appeared. Then did the king speak unto the Lord.
2: Lo, I have sinned. I have done wickedly. But Israel, like sheep, have done no wrong. Therefore let the Lord's hand be against me, and against my father's house.
5: Go up, rear an altar unto the Lord in the threshing floor, and thy desire shall be fulfilled.
6: And the Lord heeded the supplication of David, and the plague was stayed. During the years that followed, Israel remained reasonably free of war with the neighboring nations. David's thoughts turned more often to the great mercy, love, and justice of the Lord God of Israel, the God who had been with him as a humble shepherd boy, and who had made him king of Israel.

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Yea, though I walk through the valley of the shadow of death, I will

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1: 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I'm here.
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1: Happy morning to our family and listeners of Praise FM. It's such a blessing to be here once again. I have a testimony. A testimony that God is faithful. He is just. He is true. He is on time. He gives us power. Nothing baffles him. He's in control of everything. He's amazing. Our devotion this morning says, oh, taste and see that the Lord is good. Blessed is the man that trusteth in him. Psalm 34 verse 8, hence the song. So before I get right into the devotion, I lived that text yesterday. Remember, I ask you listeners to pray. There is someone in the way of the work we want to do. So pray for God to move on the heart of that person or remove that person or something. So I was able to witness a phone call between the production officer here, Richie, and that person. And I realize, my God, we have a huge mountain. Of course, this is what humans will see.

Richie. I sat at my desk and I said, Lord, please, this is a man and you are all powerful. We really need you to come through for us. You have your ways. Whatever you choose, just come through for us in the name of Jesus. And I thanked him for it. Friends of mine, 10 minutes later, the man calls, and again, in my presence, he calls Richie, and Richie was in my office, in my presence, and he gave today at 10. Hallelujah. Praise be to God. So today at 10, friends, we will be off the air in Radioland. Radioland only. You can listen online and on the app. We'll be off the air from 10 a.m. Now, depending, it's a very risky job. Depending on how much they accomplish, we may be off the air tomorrow as well. It may take 2 days. So keep the transaction in prayer. Thank God for his blessings thus far and coming through for us and giving me the experience and all those of us who are praying, tasting and seeing that the Lord is good. And when we trust him, we are blessed. Hallelujah this morning. And of course, by way of information, we have chosen not to do the live broadcast of MYB because no one in Radioland will be hearing. So we have rescheduled the program that was supposed to be for today, Straight Outta Slums, for next week, Wednesday, God willing. So, accept the Savior's plan. I guess it was his plan for it to happen that way. And you know, it's very easy for us to say, you know, God, we're doing your work. That's your station. How come? Why? But he's bringing us to higher ground, higher levels. And I thank him for it. Sometimes it really gets frustrating because, you know, you see the things that the wicked are doing is just, things are just happening easy. And his cause, it's like lingering and it's always challenging. But we understand. Look upon. Praise God for renewed strength in our battles. So, Christ was the Prince of Heaven. But he made an infinite sacrifice and came to a world all marred with the curse brought upon it by the fallen foe. He lays hold the fallen race. He lays hold of the fallen race. He invites us, you and me, come unto me, all ye that labor and are heavy laden, and I will give you rest. Take my yoke upon you. And learn of me, for I am meek and lowly in heart, and ye shall find rest unto your souls. For my yoke is easy, and my burden is light. Matthew 11:28-30. The offer is ours today, and every advantage is ours, only if we will accept the terms. Are you willing to just continue bearing your heavy burden all day, every day, weighing you down, becoming hunchback because you refuse to accept this beautiful invitation from our Lord Jesus? The good news of saving grace is to be carried to every place. This is the purpose of this radio station. And this is your purpose as well. That's why it's our radio station. And we all combine our efforts, our resources, our treasures, our time to make it what it is. Because we want the good news of saving grace to be carried not just everywhere in St. Lucia, but across the seas. The warning must be given to the world. But the economy must be practiced. If we move in the spirit of which Christ has given us an example in his life service. So are we doing what we are called to do? Do we understand the importance and the gravity when we ask for prayer? Do you actually pray? I know not everybody will respond like some do.

some WhatsApp us and say, yes, I'm praying. I just prayed. And it's such a blessing when we know that we are not alone. We have soldiers out there who understand the call and who are playing their parts in making this calling. Yes, it is a calling. In making this calling what it is, the success that it is in Jesus. The gospel is associated with light and life. If there were no sunlight, imagine that. If there were no sunlight, all vegetation would perish and human life could not exist. And I see that right in my yard. We have the lawn. Everywhere it's green and great. But under a mango tree, there is no grass growing there because the grass needs the sun. It's a shaded area. So if there were no sunlight, all vegetation would perish and human life could not exist. All animal life would die. We are all to consider that there is to be no extravagance in any line. We are preparing for the future immortal life in the kingdom of heaven. We expect to do our work in the light and in the power of the great mighty healer. And I've seen him do some things when it comes to healing. It may not be like the lame man or the dead child. It may not be like that. But I've seen him do what no doctor could have done. So he is the mighty healer. All are to act the self-sacrificing part. All are to act the self-sacrificing part. Let me tell you, friends, if we do not sacrifice self, we can never get things done for the cause of God. Once self is involved, it impedes the work. Every one of us is to learn of Christ. He says, learn of me, for I am meek and lowly in heart, and ye shall find rest unto your souls. Because, friends, self wants praise. Self is pompous. Self is arrogant. Self wants to be seen. It's me for self. Self does not show Jesus. Our work is to be carefully studied and is to be in accordance with our Savior's plan. If we are going contrary to his plan, we are causing a conflict. We're making the battle worse. He might have had armies of angels to display his true princely character, but he laid all that aside and came to our world in the garb of humanity to suffer with humanity all the temptations wherewith man is tempted. What a God! He was tempted in all points as human beings are tempted, that he might reveal that it is possible for us to be victorious overcomers, hallelujah, one with Christ, as Christ is one with the Father. He came unto his own, and his own received him not. You think he didn't know that beforehand? May we? He said, bon Dieu, il connaît tout bagay. But he still did it. He could have used the angels to display his character. Imagine that. But he chose to come as a poor man, born to a poor family, in a place where we will never want to live. He chose that instead. To come to die for a rebellious people. Many who are rejecting him even today. Many who crucified him too. Literally. Is still Vinny.
Il still mort. Il still souffert. He did it all. When he could have done it in what we humans would say the easier way. He came unto his own, and his own received him not. But as many as received him, to them gave he power to become the sons of God, even to them that believe on his name. Hallelujah, this morning. Is that one of you? Are you one who is not receiving him? And how do we not receive him? We justify our erroneous doctrines. We say, he's merciful. You don't have to keep it today. That's what's for the Jews. That's not receiving him. But those who are living by every word that proceeds out of the mouth of God, you are the ones he has given power to become the sons of God. And God calls upon Seventh-day Adventists, yes, Seventh-day Adventists, to reveal to the world that we are preparing for those mansions that Christ has gone to prepare for those who will purify their souls by obeying the truth as it is in Jesus. Not as it is in your priest, or your pastor, or your elder. As it is in Jesus. So let every soul who will come after Christ deny himself. Deny yourself. That's the only way you can follow him. Deny yourself. Take up your cross and follow him. So what is your cross? Going to the market on a Saturday? So you choose that over honoring the seventh day Sabbath, the one the Lord has blessed? Or the boyfriend or the girlfriend you've been living with for so many years and no one has committed to each other, but you're living together? What is your cross? What are you going to deny yourself of? That job that's paying you some thousands a month, but you have to do it on the Sabbath day as well? What is it? You know, he's able to remove the hurdles. He is able to remove these hurdles. Christ will do it. Because if his plan is to save you and there are things in the way of keeping his day, he will do it for you only if you ask him. If you are earnest about wanting to follow him all the way, you tell him about it and he will do it for you. Sometimes it takes a step in faith. You have to touch the water. You have to make that first step. Touch the water and you'll see it part. Raise that staff, you'll see it part. Let us accept the Savior's plan. And today, make it your duty to taste and see that the Lord is good. Blessed is the man that trusteth in him. Let us pray, Father. Oh, glorious is thy name. Thank you for your love and your mercy and your goodness and your long suffering and your faithfulness. Thank you for all what you have been doing for us. Thank you for answering our feeble words in our whispered prayers. Even the things we have not uttered verbally. You read our hearts. You weigh our motives and you judge us justly. We are so privileged to serve you, O Heavenly King. And we are even more privileged that we are your children. We belong to such a royal family. Father, help us to walk like it. Help us to talk like it. Help that the world will see that we are your children. And help us to love the Christian journey. Help us to show that this life is not boring. It is beautiful. It is sweet. It is a joyful one.
Yes, we have battles, but we are dealing with you, Lord, who is able to do above and all that we ask. So this morning, we just praise you for what you are doing. We praise you for answered prayers. We praise you, Lord, for those who are warring in prayer over souls that are lost. We praise you for the gospel that is being proclaimed through the airways of your radio station. We praise you for those who sacrifice, the hosts and the volunteers, the listeners. Oh, Father, what a joyful calling it is that you have placed in our responsibility. And thank you for heading the work. Thank you for blessing the work. Thank you for everything that we have experienced, the good, the bad, and the ugly. We have grown in you. Thank you, Lord. But we pray that you'll forgive us for where we have failed, where we have dishonored you, where we suffered with unbelief, where we are suffering with disbelief, whatever it is that have brought shame to your name, forgive us, Father. And give us your Holy Spirit for us to do better in the name of Jesus. We place the transaction today, Lord. You know how risky it is. You see the dangers. You know how it should go. We pray for your presence at HDS this morning. We pray for your presence and your wisdom for those involved, that it will go smoothly, that no one will have a negative experience, that we will be able to say, praise Jesus, at the end of today. Let your will be done. We give you all the glory and all the praise in Jesus' name. Amen.

Oh yes, indeed. Are you praising with me? Bless the Lord, oh my soul. We will get into our community notice board. Not able to bring you the news on the weather. We apologize for that.

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0: It is now 20 minutes past the hour of 7 o'clock. Time to take a look at our community notice board for today, Wednesday, August 5th, 2026. The community notice board is a free service of Praise FM that lets you know what's happening in your area that is of community interest. Parents and guardians of students who sat the 2026 CPEA examinations and will be entering Form 1 in the coming academic year are asked to note that the disbursement of checks under the Education Access Fund will commence on Monday, August 10th. The Women's Ministries Department of the Mission of SDA, the St. Lucia Mission of SDA, presents End It Now, a collaborative initiative among various departments of the church, including personal ministries, youth ministries, children's ministries, and other stakeholders. There will be two marches, one for the north and one for the south. Assembly point for the north is the VG Plain Field. Assembly point for the south is the V4 Square. It takes place on Saturday, August 22nd, 2026, from 10 a.m. to 3 p.m.

The 5th annual UWE Summer Book Exchange takes place Thursday the 6th to Saturday the 8th at the UWE Global Campus located in Montfortune. It will be from 10 a.m. to 4 p.m. Thursday and Friday, and on Saturday from 9 a.m. to 12 p.m. For more information, please call 724-2160 or 720-9640. And finally from us, the Center for Adolescent Renewal and Care and Education, also known as CARE, will be holding registration for new students for the 2026-2027 school year on Thursday, 13th August 2026 from 9 a.m. to 1 p.m. at the following care centers: Growell and Groselay, Otsa Center, Ansari Center, Sufra Center. 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And the Sufra Center, 720-1551. 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We are located on Lunch Road, upstairs the Good News SDA Church. Thanks for allowing Praise FM to have a part in publicizing your special events. Let me say happy morning to Sister Dorothy Antoine and Sister Monroe. Blessed morning to you both. These two ladies take joy in keeping our radio station clean. Thank you so much. God bless you. And they don't work grudgingly. They always have a smile on their faces. Interacts with us very well. I always get a little, you know, I miss my little gifts on a morning, Sister Antoine. May God continue to keep your heart pure and joyful. Your service to us is amazing. We're going to take in this one by For Him Where There Is Faith. Let me say happy morning to the Robinson family. You know who you are. Have a blessed morning.

0: is 7:30. Time to take a look at our verse and the quote for today. Today's verse comes from 2 Peter chapter 3, verse 9. And I love it. The Lord is not slack concerning his promise, as some men count slackness, but is long-suffering to usward, not willing that any should perish, but that all should come to repentance. Here is today's thought, Desire of Ages, page 455. It says, if truth could be submitted to the reason alone, pride would be no hindrance in the way of its reception. But it is to be received through the work of grace in the heart, and its reception depends upon the renunciation of every sin that the Spirit of God reveals. Man's advantages for obtaining a knowledge of the truth, however great these may be, will prove of no benefit to him unless the heart is open to receive the truth. Praise be to God. How is your heart? Is it receptive? Do you have a teachable spirit? Or are you ready to debate for the sake of winning, to be right? Up next, medicine from your kitchen cabinet, home remedy for colon cancer.
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0: Bon, mwen vle celebre bon Dje. 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

0: Seventh-day Adventists believe God, the Eternal Son, became incarnate in Jesus Christ. Through Him, all things were created. The character of God is revealed, the salvation of humanity is accomplished, and the world is judged. Forever truly God, He became also truly human, Jesus the Christ. He was conceived of the Holy Spirit and born of the Virgin Mary. He lived and experienced temptation as a human being, but perfectly exemplified the righteousness and love of God. By His miracles, He manifested God's power and was attested as God's promised Messiah. He suffered and died voluntarily on the cross for our sins, and in our place was raised from the dead and ascended to the heaven to minister in the heavenly sanctuary on our behalf. He will come again in all glory for the final deliverance of His people and the restoration of all things.
1: Financial matters. Tips for healthy Christian finances. For many of us Christians, our financial circumstances can cause us to worry. However, as children of a great and powerful God, we don't have to be concerned, but rather we can trust in God's purpose regarding our finances.
2: The power of contentment. In a world filled with advertisements and social media pressure, families are constantly encouraged to spend more. Yet scripture reminds us in Hebrews chapter 13 and verse 5 that we should be content with what we have. Contentment does not mean a lack of ambition. It means gratitude for what God has already provided. Financial stress often comes from trying to live beyond our means. Contentment helps families avoid unnecessary debt and focus on what truly matters. What truly matters, my friends, is faith, relationships, and purpose. Teach children early that happiness does not come from things, but from a life centered on God. A content family experiences peace even when resources are limited.
1: I am Aletta St. Omer, and this has been Financial Matters. 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
3: Moving up to 8 o'clock. Coming up at 8, we have a presentation entitled Breaking the Cycle, A Journey from Trauma to Healing. Stay tuned for that. Dr. Jimmy, good morning. Have you ever seen, you know, someone's life and you wonder, if I were to walk in these shoes, how will I handle it? Words of trust unbroken. Well, well, well. Would you be able to walk a mile in Jesus' sandals? Just asking a question. Here is Clay Cross. He walked a mile in my shoes.

So I had the blessing of meeting this young lady, Sister Rayanne Paris. I saw her seated at Marie Celeste Church 2 Sabbaths ago. And when I looked behind me, I said, but this is she. I played that song almost, well, very frequently here. This song has been one of my go-to songs during my rough patch. And she's such a small package with a big voice and very sweet. I had the opportunity to speak with her, Sister Rayanne Paris. This is a cover done by her entitled Better. She's from the Five Rivers SD Church in Trinidad. Yeah.

It's right before Christmas. It's December, Christmas time. And we'd always have a huge family party. I was 10 years old. I was playing Sega Genesis with my brother. And I heard this, like, loud boom on the floor. I was like, what was that? And I heard it again. I paused the game and walk out in the hallway, and I come out to see my mom jumping up and punching my dad in the face, my dad grabbing her and slamming her to the ground, and they're having this huge fist fight, right? And I just run out. I'm 10 years old. I'm like 50 pounds and like 3 feet tall. And I'm like crying, and I'm like, stop it, stop it, stop it. You know, like, what? And like, this is just the environment. So obviously, to me, there's no safe place. There's not a place of comfort, right? I tended to take the brunt. I have a younger brother. I was always jealous of my classmates, like how they can show up to school and look like, you know, they'd just be bored sometimes to be there. But I'm like so anxious, you know, all the time. I don't remember like my first give or take 9 years of life at home, which is usually a sign that things are pretty bad.

traumas, any experience that we have that overwhelms our ability to cope with it. It overwhelms the ability of our brain and nervous system to adjust and self-regulate to what's happened. The human brain is the least developed organ in the body at the time of birth. Neuroscientists tell us that our brains are shaped and formed around experience. Childhood trauma and abuse disrupts the neurodevelopment of the brain, predisposing children to lifelong mental and physical health problems. But children who have at least one supportive person in their lives do better. And children who have a strong support system and a support system that is there for them during a time of crisis are able to heal from the traumatic event.

0: My life had been so brutal, and every single day was the same, where I wasn't sleeping, I was having these panic attacks, and I was like, why am I gonna try and live another 70, 80, whatever math years, if every day is like this, right? Because I'm little, so I'm not able to think things can change, or that eventually I'll leave the house.
1: It also now gets into depression, right? Where now you're starting to feel a sense of helplessness, and then the more concerning one I have is hopelessness, where now, you know, what is it worth living? And now we start getting into, along with the depression, suicidality, and things like that.
0: And I was like, what is the point of being around? And so I ended up locking myself in a guest bathroom in our house, and we had one of those big bottles of Tylenol, you know, with however many hundreds of pills, and I was just going to swallow them all and die. I just remember looking out the window when I was about to take the bottle. And I looked out the window, and I just had this imagery flash of my mom finding me dead on the floor and how devastating that would be to her. And I just remember, well, you gotta remember, I was 9, 10 years old. I just remember taking the bottle and like slamming it down. And I was like, I'm not gonna do this, but I have no idea what I'm gonna do when I leave this out this bathroom. Like, what am I gonna do the rest of my life?
2: Children don't know how to be in this world. They're learning from parents. So as parents, we need to be able to let the children know, I'm right here, you're safe, I'm walking this journey with you, you're not alone. And that helps feel that they're safe in the world. So as they get older, they feel safer in relationships, and they feel safer overall. They can be more successful and experience less anxiety.
0: And I think what makes me angry when I got older was like, nobody ever asked. The school counselor was involved, school nurse, doctors, all kinds of, physical problems. Nobody ever asked about my home life, ever. They just looked at me as an anxious kid because I got good grades. I was really smart. I didn't have to try hard in school. So they to me, they were like, what's wrong with this kid? You know, like, he's really bright. My report card looked good. So they never made any assumptions in that way. And so for me, it was just nobody ever asked, what's going on with this kid behind the scenes that he comes to school, he throws up every morning because my stomach would be in such knots.

0: someone who does abuse or who is abusive in nature often presents very differently. So they have what they call cluster B personality types, which would narcissism would fall under that. And people do not suspect that they would be like that. And then the person who is getting abused feels like no one would ever believe them that that's happening.
1: I spent my whole life thinking like everything was my fault. Like, I got yelled at for you everything you can imagine. If the salt shaker fell out the table, it was because it was my fault. I shook the table. If I didn't tie my shoe right, you know, it was because I was an idiot. Everything was my fault, to the point where I would walk into stores, like back in the day, like Kmart, whatever, and I felt like I was already doing wrong and security was watching me. Even though I was not stealing, I was going to pay for, but my mindset was like, I'm so wrong and always the bad guy, that even when I show up to a store willing to pay for a video or a new t-shirt, they're watching me because they think I'm going to steal and I'm going to get yelled at. And so that was the level of like intensity of my thoughts.
0: There are also instances where people experience it and then they became the abuser afterwards, because it's about control and power more than not being able to manage yourself.
1: His dad was brutally violent and, like, frankly evil in the things he did. And I won't share the stories because it'll keep you up at night. But his childhood and adolescence was very brutal. So I, as an adult, I can understand his story, and he did better than certainly his dad. But that became my passion, was like, it ends with me. And I didn't know what I was signing up for when I declared that. But I was like, I won't be a man like this.
2: When you look in the mirror, so to speak, you are a reflection of the environment that you've come from, directly or indirectly. And that could be good or bad, traumatic or not. And when you think about, as you become an adult and you're at that stage of your life where you want to build a family or be in a relationship with someone, you're going to reflect in that relationship what you have been, what has been deposited inside of you. Now, the true identity of that person can change when they make the decision to actually say, you know what, the reflection that was given to me isn't good.
1: Forgiving my dad was a recurring issue, because just like the Israelites going around the mountain, my guess is they learned something, hopefully, in those 40, you know, years. And every time you grow and develop as a person, you peel back the onion and you learn more about your story and you as a human.
2: Everybody can change. That's the beauty of our mind. That's the beauty of how God created us. There's this ability for us to be adaptable and flexible and nuanced, to be able to change if you're willing to.
1: I really had to accept God as the father, as my dad, and allow him to father me in a way that I didn't understand to know was possible. To have a man who wanted to hang out with his beloved son and take joy in what I'm into, not like force me into what you're into. And it took a long time. But then also allow me to get to this place of forgiveness of my dad, of knowing more of his story, the struggles he's had, and, you know, the things that he can offer and did offer, right? You know, and it wasn't like it was, we always had food on the table. There was a roof on the house, two Chevrolets in the driveway, you know, classic middle class operation. And, but, you know, I had to get to this place too of, how do I understand his story, forgive him, and also accept what he did, and where do I go from here? You know, because if I keep wanting him to be the dad that I not want and needed, he's going to keep failing because he hasn't figured that out for himself. So I'm setting him up for failure and myself for disappointment.
3: Forgiveness is a personal choice, and it's really about relieving ourselves from the emotional attachment to that trauma, to that experience. And sometimes we hesitate to forgive because we think it's about the other person. We think it's about releasing them from what they did. And the reality is, it's about me. Can I forgive what happened so that I can release myself But it doesn't mean that we minimize the experience. And it doesn't mean that we have to then reconcile with the person who caused the pain. It just means we can still stay away from that and acknowledge this really affected me. This traumatized me. And yet I choose to release these emotions so that I don't continue to carry this burden on me.
1: On acceptance, I can now accept my dad and mom for who they are as human beings and the struggles they've had, because I'm not looking to them anymore to be that kind of role. I can still be respectful and honor them for who they are, but I can go to God in whatever part of the Trinity, how you want to look at that, and they meet my needs. And I don't have to go through life anymore alone, feeling alone at least.
4: How do I deal with that? How do I recover from that? And so one of the things I know that we've done research on is resilience. Took it a step further from Dr. George Everly, who coined us as psychological body armor. And so basically what we're talking about is two pathways of dealing with resilience, our ability to be able to deal with trauma. So one area is what we call proactive resilience, where we're building some kind of immunity. So some of those areas would include like what you do to build your spiritual wellness is one of those areas. One of those areas would be your perception of meaning for you. Would say happiness, also how you allow yourself to be happy are that proactive pathway. The reactive pathway is now how do we bounce back? How do we find ways to help us to bounce back from adverse experiences? And usually now we're talking about, okay, physical activity, doing some physical activity, exercise, walking, those things are important. Nutrition also now becomes important in helping us. But we also are talking about sleep and getting quality sleep. We're also looking at the importance of social support systems is key in that area, along with how do you manage stress? How do you manage, things that, can hit home, such as that can make you sad. So we talk about depression and those kind of things. So we have these two pathways, kind of a unique way of responding, both important, but also both things that we can do to help build our ability to deal with trauma.
1: And it's taken me probably a 10-year healing process to really accept of where I am and who I am as a man.
5: Only when we are brave enough to explore the darkness will we discover the infinite power of our light.
6: 50% of those who have a mental health diagnosis have a history of abuse or trauma. 80% of those with a serious diagnosis have a history of abuse or trauma. So trauma has a significantly negative impact on mental health and well-being. But the most important protective factor is social support. People need others in order to heal.
2: All good trauma therapy involves talking through what happened. And so there's some exposure, but it's exposure within the context of a trusting relationship with a therapist or a pastor or whoever you happen to be talking to.
1: I crossed paths with a man. He's a friend of mine now. He married me and my wife, Pastor Steve Horrell. He was my first kind of counseling, inner healing person. And he brought me these healing memories and me being able to see like God was there. I was never hung out to dry and alone. And even though I was in a brutal environment, he was there with me going through it all too.
2: Childhood trauma is not the end of the story. The person isn't irreparably damaged forever. In fact, many people who experience childhood trauma become some of the most resilient and resourceful people. But it will take, I think, intentionality and effort.
1: I remember going through a healing memory moment where my dad had pinned me to the wall. And he would choke me and he'd look at me with his teeth gritted and be like, do you want me to blank and kill you? And he'd wait for me to answer. And then I'd be like blacking out, and I'd be like making peace with the fact I'm going to die. And so then I'd kind of nudge my head like, no. And then he'd just drop me like a sack of potatoes and walk off. But when I was doing a healing memory with Pastor Steve, I was there with Jesus, and Jesus was on the wall with me. And he helped bring my dad's hand down, and then he cradled me after the fact. And that broke me, man. I remember crying so much. that I was wearing beige shorts like this, and I left and it looked like I had peed myself because I cried so much, and realizing, like, man, God was always there.
2: God has a very difficult job, and that job is to let us come to the place where we can see sin for what it really is. And sin is essentially unfair. It is essentially cruel. And Satan likes to cause suffering. And God has to let him do that in order to show us his true colors.
1: I met my wife. We were just friends. You know, we were like practically best friends for like two and a half years. But that allowed me this very slow process. But I've already decided I'm not going to be like my dad. So I'm not going to lash out. I'm not going to yell. I'm not going to be violent. I'm not going to cuss at you. So that leaves me in this place of, I got to look inward at the man again in the mirror. And am I willing to do that? Yes. Am I going to need a few minutes to maybe calm down? Okay, cool. But I will address this. And that became my thing. Like, I'll tackle this. You know, I'll address it. I moved here, I was making $10 or $11 an hour, man. I never made, like, quote-unquote good money. I was renting rooms from friends. I had a car that was, like, 20 years old with 250,000 miles. I was working so much on me, but no one on the outside world sees that. All my friends back home in New Jersey and around Florida, they're married, they got a new car, they're moving into their first house, maybe they're having a kid, they're getting their new profession. I had nothing. And that's how cool God is, and my time is immaterial to him. In regard, he'll do what he wants. Within 6 months' time, I finished my master's degree to become a mental health counselor. I got my quote-unquote professional job. I got married, and I got my first house and a newer car. In 6 months. So it's like, if you'll just trust the process, let God do his thing, accept the rolling hills, that they're not going to be the speed you may want all the time, but he'll do his thing. And so I tell people that. I'm like, man, trust the process. Let the story unfold.
2: We are hard pressed on every side, yet not crushed. We are perplexed, but not in despair. Persecuted, but not forsaken. Struck down, but not destroyed. I love that because God doesn't deny how hard life is. He doesn't deny how overwhelming trauma can be. He doesn't deny that our losses can sometimes feel like the very foundation of our souls has been swept away in an indifferent, fast-running river of tragedy. He doesn't deny those things. He doesn't deny the pain and the suffering. But he says, I've imposed limits, cast down but not destroyed. But there's something that gets better. It says, yet the inward man is being renewed day by day. And that's talking about the growth of character, how we grow in love throughout life. It's a beautiful message that God can continue to make us flourish internally, even though we're sort of doomed to these fallen bodies, you know. In other words, there's a point to all this. God is doing something specific through this suffering. And we can count on him to bring that to pass. And something good is going to come out of all of this evil. We can count on that.

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Just a reminder that we will be off air in Radioland from 10 a.m. today. 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If you have the app, you can do that on your various devices as well. Three wooden crosses, Nelta Compton, good morning, that's for you.

0: Whom shall I fear by? Chris Tomlin, but done in Haitian Creole. Up next, Lifeline Productions, I Don't Wanna Go to the Doctor.
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that's my time with you for today. Let us continue to keep our move in prayer as Richie and the riggers and all those involved in that move. Remember, two tall towers are being climbed today and tomorrow, and we need to pray for their safety, their vigilance, the use of their skills and wisdom, so that we can have a smooth, accident-free, successful transition. And in advance, I would like to thank you for all your prayers. Continue to have a wonderful day in Jesus. He is your best friend. He is not slack concerning his promises. He is true. He cannot lie. There are so many things to be thankful for. And being his child is just rewarding. Those of you not yet walking with Christ, you are missing out. You are missing out. I say that with no regret, with no fear. You are missing out. Yes. So why not start your journey with Christ today? Say yes to him. Call us. We can help you. We can direct you. Up next, we have Spiritual Upliftment. Remember that we are not on in Radio Land from the hour of 10, give and take 2-3-5 minutes. 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

Good morning to you and welcome to Spiritual Upliftment this Wednesday. Today, the 5th of August 2026. I really hope that you've been having a wonderful morning so far. I hope that today has been a blessed day for you. Good things have happened to you. And I hope today continues to be a good day. There are many things you can look forward to with our Lord, with our God at the helm, with Him piloting us. We're told that His mercies are new every morning, so look forward to that. We create His faithfulness. We are blessed today to be alive. My name is Kirin Perino. I'll be here with you this morning until 10ish. And not sure when we'll send back on, if this morning, but at least tomorrow morning, God willing. As you know, we're moving our transmitter from its primary site to a secondary location, a new primary site, and we're going to pray that everything goes well today. So welcome to Spiritual Upliftment. For the time that we have, we're going to enjoy our fellowship together. Let us begin the session today. Our great Father, our loving God, sovereign of this universe, sovereign of this world, Lord, we thank you for your blessings upon us and for your presence with us today. We thank you that your holy angels and your Holy Spirit continue to fight back the powers of darkness, that your grace is manifested through us, that there's good on this planet, there's good in this world because you are here. We thank you for changing our minds, our natures, our dispositions, our impulses. Thank you for transforming us. We are so grateful to you. Just for your mere presence and for the comfort that you bring to us. We thank you greatly for the forgiving us of our sins. Thank you for salvation through your Son, Christ. And today we pray for your special mercies and blessings on Praise FM. 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Global mission. Everything is within your scope. Everything is within your hands. And so, Lord, we thank you for the decades that this station has been on air, blessing the people in San Luis and around the world, the region as well. But today, Lord, we ask for special armament. We want your holy angels and your Holy Spirit to be at this place where the primary transmitter is. We pray that the holy angels will be along the route, will be at the secondary location. We pray that they will protect every piece of equipment as the men climb up and down that tower. Protect them, Jesus. May nothing happen to them. Thank you for the good weather that this can happen today. And may everything that I'm not even thinking about, may your blood just cover everything. May your power just cover everything, Father. While we'll be off for a little while, we pray that we'll be up speedily to continue this ministry of blessing your people, bringing salvation and the truth of the gospel to them. Bless every vehicle that's going to be transported, that's going to be transporting the things. Be with the men as they climb up the hill and up and down the hill. Give their legs strength. Give them the stamina that they need to do what they have to, the mental focus to connect all the things that need to be connected. May they be calm in their spirits as they work, connecting and reconnecting and disconnecting and all of that. May nothing be damaged. May everything remain in pristine condition. We do not know what could go wrong, but you know, Lord, so we're praying against that as well. Thank you for hearing my prayers this morning. Be with our listeners for the little time we're on this morning. May the programming be a blessing to us all. And we just thank you for what you will do at the end of today, that we'll be up again and that the ministry can reach further. More homes, more businesses, more people, more vehicles. Let it reach Martinique, Heavenly Father. Let the signal boom out throughout this country. We want to be covered by your Holy Spirit. We want to be covered by the blood of Jesus. And so, Lord, we claim these promises that you will do this great thing for us. Thank you for the good working relationship we've had with our renters thus far. Bless them. Bless their site. Bless the people that are working there. Bless the owners and the managers that are working there. And may their lives be drawn closer to you. May they receive great salvation, have peace with you, Lord. Thank you for all that you do and that you will do. Very excited, very apprehensive. Jesus, I know that you will take care of all things.
So thank you again for this beautiful day. We want to have some great testimonies to share with you at the end of it, to share with others at the end of today. So thank you for all of your love, and we look forward to seeing you face to face and spending eternity with you. This message I ask in the name of your Son, Jesus Christ, our Redeemer. Amen. The devotion this morning is entitled, Where His Voice Was Heard. Isaiah 42, 2 and 3 says, He will not cry out, nor raise his voice, nor cause his voice to be heard in the street. He will bring forth justice for truth. From his childhood, Jesus conformed his life strictly to the Jewish laws. He manifested great wisdom in his youth. The grace and power of God were upon him. The word of the Lord by the mouth of the prophet Isaiah describes the office and work of Christ and shows the sheltering care of God over his son in his mission to earth, that the relentless hatred of men and women inspired by Satan should not be permitted to thwart the design of the great plan of salvation. The voice of Christ was not heard in the street in noisy contention with those who opposed to his doctrine. Neither was his voice heard in the street in prayer to his Father. His voice was not heard in joyful mirth. His voice was not raised to exalt himself and to gain the applause and flattery of sinners. When engaged in teaching, he withdrew his disciples away from the noise and confusion of the busy city to some retired place, more in harmony with the lessons of humility, piety, and virtue, which he would impress upon their minds. He shunned human praise and preferred solitude and peaceful retirement to the noise and confusion of mortal life. His voice was often heard in earnest, prevailing intercessions to his Father. Yet for these exercises, he chose the lonely mountain and frequently spent whole nights in prayer for strength to sustain him under the temptations he should meet and to accomplish the important work he came to do for the salvation of humanity. His petitions were earnest and mingled with strong cries and tears. And notwithstanding the labor of soul during the night, he ceased not his labor through the day. The chief priests and scribes and elders loved to pray in the most public places, not only in the crowded synagogues, but in the corners of the streets, that they might be seen by all and praised for their devotion and piety. Their acts of charity were done in the most public manner and for the purpose of calling the attention of the people to themselves. Their voices were indeed heard in the streets, not only in exalting themselves, but in contention with those who differed with them in doctrine. The Lord, through his faithful prophet, shows the life of Christ in marked contrast to the hypocritical chief priests, the scribes, and the Pharisees. The Review and Herald, December 31, 1872, where his voice was heard. Again, the text says, He will not cry out, nor raise his voice, nor cause his voice to be heard in the streets. He will bring forth justice for truth. The life of Christ. We learn a lot about his life from the book Desire of Ages, the background, so that's not really in the Bible. Just explanations and a lot of customs, information about the customs of the times. I do not know anyone at some point in their lives that you would not hear their voice in joyful mirth in the streets. Maybe it's a cultural thing here in St. Lucia, but we tend to be pretty loud. You may not be a contentious, quarrelsome person, a very exuberant, joyful person, but at some point in time, Jesus' voice was not heard in the streets in joyful mirth. His voice wasn't even heard in the streets praying to his Heavenly Father. He didn't quarrel with people over doctrine in the streets. When he wanted to teach his disciples, he took them away to some solitary place. Did that privately, where their minds could be at peace, could be calm, would be at rest to receive the information, to process it properly, less distractions around them. Everything he did had great intent, very purposeful in his life. There are many who are very soft-spoken,
They never ended up some kind of quarrel, even in their childhood. And thinking about him as a child now, even as a child, Jesus didn't exhibit any of these things, far less as an adult, when he had all the authority in life. When he raised his voice in the temple, that was mocked. And there was tears in his voice when he did that. He was so sad at what was happening in his father's house. Jesus was a peaceful man. Very, very peaceful man. Again, very unique. And then his life contrasts the life of human beings. The priests, always in some corner praying, always in some contention, back and forth with some doctrine. And just picture it when the elders of your church meet together, or the men of your church meet together, the people come together and we're talking and somebody disagrees on something. How the voices are raised. That never happened with Jesus. Didn't happen with Jesus. That's something that, I guess, that's just something we do. Maybe we have to learn that habit. I love the fact that Jesus' life contrasted the life of the scribes and the Pharisees and the chief priests, because he's our best example. No matter what examples have been left for us by the people around us, the human beings, the leaders, the parents and ancestors and all of that they've left for us, we need to unlearn some of those bad habits, and we need to fall in line with the practices and the preferred manner of behavior that is found in Christ. Jesus was different, and he's calling us to be different as well. So we need to learn from him. Another lesson taken from this devotion: when we are doing our studies, we need to be in a quiet space where we can focus and listen and hear the voice of the Spirit guiding, and we can really internalize what the lessons are being portrayed, lessons are being brought out in the teaching of the Word. Not noise, not confusion, none of that. Jesus withdrew his disciples away from the noise and confusion of the busy city to some retired place, more in harmony with the lessons of humility, of piety and virtue, which he would impress upon their minds. He shunned human praise and preferred solitude and peaceful retirement to the noise and confusion of mortal life. As we get closer to the second coming of Jesus, the call has been made that followers of Christ need to separate themselves from the noisy city, separate yourselves from that confusion that is there, and make your abode closer to more isolated places, quieter places, more rural surroundings. There's a reason for that. There are many, many reasons and great benefits for it. But as Jesus constantly and regularly brought his disciples to quiet spaces, then we too should do the same. Should always choose to move away from the loud cities in establishing those places. Thank you so much for listening to this morning's devotion. I trust that you will all blessed, learning a little something new about the life of Jesus in his youthful years there, that he conformed to his life strictly to the Jewish laws. He manifested great wisdom in his youth. His mother taught him very well the scriptures. The grace and power of God was upon him. The word of the Lord was in his mouth. He was constantly assaulted and battered and tempted by the evil one, but he kept it all together. He kept it all under control at all times. And if Jesus can do that under such relentless persecution, then we can do it too. That's the devotion for today. His voice was on Holiness Streets. It was heard in those quiet spaces, teaching, preaching, and praying. That's where it was heard. We're now 21 minutes after 9 o'clock. This is Praise FM Radio. We're going to take in this song this morning of praise and thanks to God. And it says, in everything we give thanks, done by the Brooklyn Tabernacle Choir. Today's a day of prayer, a day of thanks and praise, because we've gone through a lot to be at this stage today. And we are thanking God for it and praying that all goes well. All goes well. I know you'll miss us. We'll miss you too. But God willing, we shall be back.

It is now 9:35. Let's take in our reading for this morning. We are beginning chapter 17 of the book Christian Service. This chapter is entitled Christian Help Work. And this morning, the subheading is Tracing the Divine Footprints. Many feel that it would be a great privilege to visit the scenes of Christ's life on earth, to walk where he trod, to look upon the lake beside which he loved to teach, and the hills and valleys on which his eyes so often rested. But we need not go to Nazareth, to Capernaum, or to Bethany in order to walk in the steps of Jesus. We shall find his footprints beside the sickbed, in the hovels of poverty, in the crowded alleys of the great city, and in every place where there are human hearts in need of consolation. In doing as Jesus did when on earth, we shall walk in his steps. Jesus worked to relieve every case of suffering that he saw. He had little money to give, but he often denied himself of food in order to relieve those who appeared more needy than he. His brothers felt that his influence went far to counteract theirs. He possessed a tact which none of them had or desired to have. When they spoke harshly to poor, degraded beings, Jesus sought out these very ones and spoke to them words of encouragement. To those who were in need, he would give a cup of cold water and would quietly place his own meal in their hands. As he relieved their sufferings, the truths he taught were associated with his acts of mercy and were thus riveted in the memory. And that's the reading for today, Tracing the Divine Footprints. It is true, many people wish they could go to Jerusalem, take that tour, you know, go to the Mount of Olives, go to the Garden of Gethsemane, you know, walk the streets where he walked, etc., etc. And then that's great to do. If you can't afford it, it's great to do. But even more so, because many of us will not get to go to that part of the world, but just following the lifestyle that Jesus followed, we're actually following in his footsteps. He said, we shall find his footprints besides the sick bed, in the hovels of poverty, in the crowded alleys and of the great city, and in every place where there are human hearts in need of consolation. In doing as Jesus did when on earth, we shall walk in his steps. What a great privilege it is for us to walk in the steps and to follow Jesus. Jesus did everything that he could to relieve the suffering of mankind. Wherever he saw it, he did whatever he could to stop it. He didn't have money to give. He denied himself food in order to relieve the hunger of someone else. He was that tactful, kind words to say, encouraging words to say to people. And when his own colleagues, disciples, spoke harshly to someone who was poor and not doing very well in life, Jesus sought them out and spoke words of encouragement to them. And that is amazing. That's things that we have to be doing as well. To those who are in need, he would give them water and would give them his meals as he relieved their sufferings. So there's a gospel that he preached. There's a gospel that he taught. He told people how to live, how to be closer to God. And then in his actions, in his life, his acts of mercy, his acts of kindness solidified those messages that he spoke with his mouth. His life confirmed the message. He lived what he was saying. If he didn't have an audience to say to, just his life would have anchored people. The truths he taught were associated with his acts of mercy and were thus riveted in the memory. People remembered when Jesus was kind. And I know in your life you've experienced the kindness of God. In your life, you've experienced someone has been kind to you. Someone has given you something that you did not know how you would have gotten it, but you needed it. And Heavenly Father, ensure that you received it. And I'll bless you when that memory remains in your mind, that stays there. Some acts of kindness and generosity, never ever forget. That's what it was like for people who encountered Christ. And let us continue on that same lifestyle that he had. Let us keep following him, following his footprints, following his footsteps. Let's trace the divine footprints. And that's the reading for today. Be sure to join me on Thursday, same time at 9:35, as we continue to read from this book, Christian Service. Remember, it's a Christian's responsibility to
Serve the Lord. How are you serving Him? It is now 20 minutes before 10 o'clock. So we're going to take in a song and then we'll be back with the helpful tip for today.

0: 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Please consult your medical care provider before using herbal medicine, particularly if you have a known medical condition or if you are pregnant or nursing. You are responsible for your own health.
1: This morning's helpful tip again is on the health benefits of copper. We're learning today that it helps prevent the growth of E. coli. It says studies have shown that copper can destroy or inhibit the growth of bacterial strains such as E. coli. It also boosts the immune system and prevents excess energy from being expended, fighting off the infections. That's the tip today. Great tip. Dangerous bacteria. It inhibits, again, the helpful tip tells us that studies have shown that copper can destroy or inhibit the growth of bacterial strains such as E. coli. It also boosts the immune system and prevents excess energy from being expended, fighting off the infections. So your energy can be used someplace better, more useful. Get more foods of copper. Use more copper. That's a tip for today. Be sure to join me tomorrow, Thursday, same time at 9:45 for another helpful tip on the uses, the benefits of having, of using copper-rich foods in your diet. Sister Joycelyn Ogis, Elder Mercurius, good morning to you, to the entire Ogis family. Good day to you, everyone. To the workers at Tanisha Mission, good morning to you, all of our teachers and Bible workers, all of our pastors, good morning to you, administrators as well, office staff, those looking at IAPA, good morning to you, to elders and deacons tuned in, deaconesses, good morning, blessed day to everyone, Mr. Kristen Martin, good morning to you, Ms. Alicia, good day to you as well. Sister Nadia George at Agara, good morning and happy day to you, sis. To our teachers who are listening today, happy morning to you. Hope you guys enjoy your day today. Next, we're taking our Creation Moments broadcast and the song God Will Work It Out. Remember, at 10ish, we'll be going off air as the transmitter is moved from its primary location to a secondary one.
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3: If you live in a climate where fall brings colors to the leaves before they fall, you've probably noticed something strange. Once the leaves start to fall, the ground is littered with their color. But among all those fading leaves, you might find a perfectly healthy-looking green leaf. That green leaf is probably the work of one of God's most amazing tiny insects. Several species of beetles, flies and moths go through a larval stage in which the larvae burrow into the leaves. These leaf miners gain their nutrition from the leaf. But when fall comes and the leaves lose their green chlorophyll, they stop making food for the larva. So the larva secrete a hormone that prevents the leaf from losing its chlorophyll and shutting down to die. This hormone enables a leaf to stay green and produces food for the larva even long after the leaf would normally have turned colour and dried up on the ground. Leaf miners present several problems for those who think that mindless evolution produced the variety of life that we see around us today. How did the larvae learn how to make just the right hormone to preserve the leaf on which it depends? Are we to believe that these larvae kept evolving from something else until one of them figured out the chemistry of the leaf? And finally, are we to believe that this unlikely evolutionary event happened in several species? Just as the sprouting of new leaves in the spring means that summer is near, so the cleverness of the leaf miner should tell us that the hand of God created this insect, and we can reliably conclude that God made the entire creation.
4: If you'd like to read more about creation science and biblical worldview issues, visit creationmoments.com for weekly blog posts, articles, and answers to frequently asked questions. 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

Hallelujah. And that was the Brooklyn Tabernacle Choir, the song Order My Steps. Again, just thinking about the guys on the tower on the transmitter this morning and wanting God to just guide them. Brethren, again, a little reminder, we'll be off air this morning for about 2 to 3 hours, hopefully maybe 3 to 4, as we move the transmitter from the morn to Comorn. And so we will not be on air for our regular programming this morning. The guys are already on the side making their preparations to climb up. So we're going to be off at any minute now. So I'm not going to play you health for today because it'll just be cut off either way. So we're just going to take in some music until you hear nothing. And then God willing, we'll be back. I can't give you a time frame of how long it's going to take. The men have to make several trips up and down the tower and then pack everything, go to another location, you know, do some more climbing. So it's going to be a while. It's going to be a while. So while we're off air, keep praying for the station. We'll be praying here for everything to go well as well. And enjoy the rest of your day. We're going to keep playing some music until you don't hear anything here from us here at Praise FM. But this is an exciting day. I'm so very happy that this is happening today. We've been praying for this and waiting for this for such a long time. I'm just celebrating with God. Celebrating God. All the hurdles, all the letters, all the back and forth, all the, so much, guys, so much. But it's a good thing. Today's happening. Let's celebrate.

0: 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Together, we will examine age-old principles of healthful living while we explore new frontiers in health management. 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
1: Special blessings to you, and thank you for tuning in to Praise FM. Man, I tell you, indeed, it is a wonderful day. Now, you know, I don't know what, I hear people talk about bad days. I don't know what that is. I know of good days, better days, and best days. Now, today is a great day, good day, better day, and hoping by the end of this day, it will be one of the best days. You see, for me personally, a bad day is simply the day that you didn't wake up from your bed, which means you don't even know. So there's no such thing like bad days. All the days are good. You are alive. You can hear my voice. You wake up this morning. Yes, I understand. You may have some affliction. You may have some situation. You may have circumstances. And you say, but you don't even understand. I just received some news there yesterday. You know, a condition that can kill me. Well, it could have been worse. Because of sin, you and I don't even deserve to be here today. You get that? Because of sin, we don't deserve to be alive. The wages of sin is death. Now, you and I, from the time we were born, we condemned to death. But thank God for Jesus Christ, who came to give us life and life eternal. You know? So listen, friends. Your circumstances, your situation, your challenges. If you are a child of God and you have given your life to Him, nothing take God by surprise. He knows before you were born, this would have come your way. Some of it could be your fault, some may not. But this would have come your way. At the end of it all, God in heaven, to every trials and challenges that His child will go through, He sits at His throne, and I just imagine with me in His hands, He weighs them. You on one side, that is your character, what you are capable of, what you can go through, and God weighs this on one side and your situation and your circumstances on the other, in the other hand, and He just weighs it, He balances it out. And if you realize that this is too much for you, He say, hey, I can't permit this to get your way. Now it is the devil that afflicts, remember that. And God sometimes, He permits. Now listen, friends, what comes your way, He have already made a way of escape. And He permits it for His glory, not for yours, for His glory. You want to, haven't you heard testimonies? And people give some testimonies. And you listen to those testimonies. You are so moved. Why you think you're so moved? Where do you think those testimonies come from? They had to go through the trials first, and then He leads them, the way He leads them out, and He leads us out of our trial and circumstances, now we can testify. So you want a testimony without trials. It ain't working this way. So your circumstances, your trials, your situation, where you are today, you may not see and be able to see the light. That little light that you could see where you are in your little prison cells. And you look, if you look, not with your naked eyes, but ask Him for the eyesight. and you look through those walls of confinement, of situation and circumstances, and you look, my friend, as you look, you will see a glimpse of light. It may seem very distant away, but it's all right, because this is hope for you. It is hope that your circumstances, wherever you are, there is hope, there is light at the end of this tunnel. Behind every dark cloud, there is always that silver lining. You may not be able to see it, see the sun, but it rises every single day. It's only the clouds that covers it. And the cloud won't last forever. Soon as it moves, you'll see the sun, because it rises every day. The Son of Righteousness, Him, our Creator, Christ Himself, He rises every day in our life. So give thanks. Give thanks, friends. Give thanks. For whatever it is, just give thanks. If you start praising God in the midst of circumstances, He will bless you. And it confuses the enemy when you are challenged, when you are tested, when you try. Now, it ain't easy. It only takes faith. So that you start singing songs of praise. The devil get confused, friends. How could you praise him like this when you are afflicted? But you know that there is hope for you. You know that life eternal is granted unto you. You know that Jesus is still the captain of that ship. You know, though the seas are raging and the wind and the tempest is out for destruction, you know, though you hear and see those lightning and hear the roaring thunder, and it look like all over those dark, heavy clouds clashes itself together. It look like there is no hope for you out of this situation, but you know something that the rest don't know. As a child of God, you know that the captain of the ship have never drifted away and can find its way back. There is no tempest and no storm, no situation that he cannot, friends, take this boat to shore safely. Just hang in there by God's grace. Chebe for se simwe. It just santi wou matin, but too sweet. Jésus gavini. Chebe for a Jésus. Bode beno, Father, thank you. Oh God, all that you have done and continue to do for the power of prayer, for hope in your words, for the assurance in Jesus Christ alone, for the gift of salvation that was offered to us freely, still available for us today. Oh God, someone is listening who have not yet make a decision for you. They have not given their life to you completely and totally. Let it be that while they still have the breath of life, before it's eternity too late, knowing how fragile life is. Oh God, as they have this moment, help them to make a decision to serve you faithfully. Bless this radio station, every staff here. Use me as an instrument. Bless our listeners and touch your life today. And may God add this message here, and this, the topic today, and the lecture today would be one to help save lives, I pray, in Jesus' name. Amen. God bless you, friends. Thank you for your listening here. A very interesting program, topic for you. Listen, I had to. The effect of menopause on our body or how menopause also affect relationship. Oh yes, that's what it's supposed to be. The effect of menopause in relationship. That's it. The effect of menopause on our relationship. How does menopause affect your marriage, your sex life? How does it affect your spouse, your husband? What is he going through? Do you understand what you are going through? And how do you get out of that situation? Because infidelity is on the increase in the Christian homes. As a result, many have not been educated, and many, because of selfishness, only think of themselves. Two parties are to be blamed. Oh yes, two parties. And at the end of it, who is to be blamed? And how do we fix this thing? Our men are suffering and our women are suffering. But guess what? The outcome, the result of it, is our children suffers. And then it makes this world, the environment it is today, we need to be educated. Unless one is enlightened, then it's difficult to understand and accept changes in life and to make the adjustment that need to be made. That is important. So stay tuned for this topic. And those of you who have joined us on my Facebook page, Better Living Health Ministry, we are live. You know, you could also go back there and check this presentation out and others. We are live. God showed me something. You know, there are many people who are poor, like I am, and some even have less than we have, who are afflicted and not well. They are the aged, who are not even working, and they need some advice of how to care for themselves. For this, I say to you, from today, from tomorrow, well, today I'm here, it's difficult. Please, if you need some advice, a consultation of how to care for yourself, you have a condition, you need to talk to me. And you sincerely cannot afford to make a contribution for a consultation, do not shy away. Come and visit us. I will consult you free of charge. You hear me? Do not shy away. You come, you sincerely, if you can make a contribution, whatever it is, we give God praise for that, because, you know, we have rent to pay, we have bills to pay, you know. But if you cannot make a contribution, don't say you don't have, like you're going to a physician office, you don't have, you know, I don't have, I'm not going and see Brother Taylor. Come, you know, come. The only thing is, if you need an appointment, if you have time, you'll be able to wait. If once I'm available, I will work with you. If I have to give documents and print it out, you may have to make a contribution for that. But I'll sit with you as if you pay me $1 million and guide you through. You hear me? Don't take advantage over us. You'll be taking advantage over yourself. That is if you know. Now, there are some people who they stop by. I'll be honest with you. A young lady stopped by and she made a contribution. He said, Brother Taylor, this is for an elderly person who may stop by and are unable, that's for the holiday season, unable, you know. It wasn't a lot, she says, but are unable, and that might missed out on something, you know. So I'm making that contribution because I know that you all are helping people. You get that, friends? I wouldn't be able to give you my supplement free of charge because they cost a lot of money. But I promise you, I can give you my time and all my effort that I can to help assist you. No one should be left. No one should be left unattended because they don't have money. You get what I'm saying? So I just want to say that to you as I move on. Now I tell you, don't come and, you know, pay for your consultation, make a contribution when you can. I'm talking about those people who really cannot. You get what I'm saying? Much love, man. Much love. Let me tell you something. I love you all so much. Even when it rained, I want to talk to you because I don't want to hold back. Okay. So, no kapala about CG menopause out there. Now, let me take a little break. Very short. And we get right into business. I want to talk to you. Hang in there with me.

0: Station. You are going right when you make a habit of washing your hands several times a day.
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2: 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You know, you go to any of our health stores, we lock down to Praise FM. But I must get a little transistor radio to put there, and this is it. It keeps us going. You know, it keeps the customers when they come in. This morning was so spiritually packed to the songs. You know, I can't sing, but you know, early when I heard some of those songs, those melodies, I was singing. You could see me. I was singing. I did the best that I could, but I can't sing in the presence of people. Now, menopause. Est-ce que vous écoutez? Menopause. 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Let me just start with an introduction. How this thing, menopause, affect the body. For some women, menopause can be a welcoming stage in their lives, occurring about the age of 50 on average. Menopause means that your period have completely stopped for at least a year. So if your period comes in and out, you're going through premenopause, not menopause. Menopause is when it stops. Now, premenopause is very difficult because all the symptoms follows also. Some women think that the symptoms they have when they're going through premenopause, when the period stop, the symptom would stop. No. There are people 60, 70 years that are still going through some of the symptoms. Bagay sa ka fè si madam la fall herself. Ashay madam la jen ko yo la talk pou sa. Okopan? And we need to know what to do. Now, menopause, it can sometimes, according to research, it can last sometimes at least 7 years. You know, those symptoms and everything, all 7 years. And some people, even longer than 7 years, you know, they go through that. Now, aside from the absence of menstruation, that means your period stop, it involves a whole lot of effect on the body. And some of those effects that really affecting the woman is, you see those hot flashes? Say hot flashes, sir, ça pas les autres. Si madame la santé a accordé son chalet qui a tué you, you a tout fait. 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This thing affecting moods. It causes problems with the woman. And sleeping problem, insomnia. It also causes the woman to gain weight. The metabolic system is slower. Now, guess what? The woman now start having hips. 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The same wife that couldn't do, couldn't stay a moment on a bed without a husband. Right now, she is to a point, she cannot stand a man on, even on the same bed as her. 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It's over. That's it. You know, so you come in not knowing what is going on, but they let yourself. So, say, madam, mo kay pale bao, because bagay sa ka affect your shay mawiyaj. When you ignore the man like this, like party, yon mwa, de mwa, twa mwa, piyes movement pa ka fet. 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Most time, the husband don't understand the change, and most time, the woman don't understand the change. What do you think happened? The husband, now, start looking in the corner of his eyes when he see women pass with a little hips and behind. He start looking in the corner of his eyes and in his mind, some men, let me tell you, take the Holy Ghost to ground you. You know, some men start sinning by what? Lusting. I remember once, wife says, I know my husband will never cheat on me. I say, you living in his head. He say, because he's an elder in the church or pastor, he ain't gonna do it. You ain't living in his head. Listen, the Bible said if you lust after the flesh, you have committed adultery. So a man could sit in church and a woman could sit in church and see a sister. That's why sisters, when you go in, when you live in your home, dress modestly. Clothe yourself properly. That doesn't give a man right to lust after you. But don't tempt him to lust after you. Because both of you will be in the wrong. You get what I'm saying? So that's why modest dressing is critical and important. So a man or woman could be there, never talk to that person, but in their mind have committed an act of, adultery spiritual in the mind with the person. Now let's move on. Move look open, sir. This time, the period of the woman has stopped. Her sex drive is very low. She's going through hot flashes. She's having night sweats. Ivi, madame la fouet, y couvert tête au pied. Là, il y a 2 seconds, 2 seconds. Bet shit ka volé là, had ka volé là, because he commence ka sweat. Now she's sweating like a feverish sweat. She's not well. She don't know and cannot explain her situation. At that time, sex is the last thing on the woman's mind. She's going through changes. We need to take care of this. You want me to talk about this more. I don't do health week without mentioning this, because this is affecting the homes of the Christian to many infidelities, and sometimes the man might think the woman is cheating on him, because all of a sudden, a woman that was excited for intercourse, for sexual intercourse, now, you know, on a scale of 1 to 10, she was a 8 or 9 or 10, and all of a sudden, she is like 20 degrees below zero. What is going on? Especially she's working somewhere out. The men could think, or some men think their wife don't want them anymore. It's not that she don't. She just have not learned the method and technique to cope with this thing. And that's where the two must come together in mutual understanding and understand the need of their partners, and do the best in spite of emotions to work together to fix this thing, or else we will have more divorce soon. And this is menopause. Laudika levé longtemps. C'est madame là, t'es qu'à toi avec wed, qu'à souhait, qu'à manger bien. Au copain, so c'est bien, ça n'a pas été affecté au titre, qu'on a affecté ces générations ça là. Right now, we see people. I met a young lady overseas. I was doing training. Actually, you know, while I was doing some consultation, a young woman, 30 years, not going for premenopause, full-fledged menopause. It runs in the family. This is rare, you know, very rare, but it happens. So you could imagine, we're seeing young children, you know, 22 with big fibroid and serious hormonal imbalance problem. Bagay ja changé. Est-ce que tu as un sangadola? Bagay pa kointe avant. Now, the other problem the woman is having is when having sexual intercourse. Men, listen. It can become very painful for this woman, because the vagina is very dry. And because it's very dry, some men are sick. Some of my brothers are sick in the head, because guess what? You see, pornographic have messed up our minds. And then now we want to treat our spouse like whores. They're not. They're human beings and God creatures to be loved, cherished. Women, that doesn't mean I'm not giving you a license to neglect the needs of your husband. You have to take care of his needs. But the fact remains, a man now have to now show those emotion that he cares. Women move by emotion, not what, like a man, the man see the hips and all this thing and is, you know, he's aroused, he's excited. A woman wants to, you could walk naked. That doesn't bother women. Women wants men that care. Loving, cares, concern, understand what they're going through. But sisters, how long you want them to understand? Comme moi. Butla pakla. Aye. Huh? How long you want them to understand? You got to do something. So I want to show you some of the things. Now, the woman goes through that vagina dryness. Sexual intercourse become very painful. Penetration blisters her vagina. And as it blisters her vagina, the next time you want to have sexual intercourse with her, she's scared. She's worried. She would rather you to go on a trip. Take a cruise by yourself. Go and be with your friends. Because what you're about to do to her is torturing her. And some women does not explain their feelings to their spouse. And the husband don't know. He rough like he used to be. He's sick in his mind with pornographic thing. The brothers in the church too. And leaders. So I'm not taking out any man, no matter what your position is in society or in the church. It's just human being. More research is showing 95% of us have been exposed to pornographic, and this thing does not erase in your head. You know, that's why we have this kind of society that we have today. We messed up. This thing, you see, pornographic is demonic, you know. You become possessed by devils, you know. Spirits enter you when you watch those things. And it's one lead to another. It's an addiction. Let me move from that. Now, this is important. Alrighty. So, the wife is blistered from the last time you all had intercourse. You didn't know. You all didn't have a good conversation. You don't care how she feels sometimes. You only care that you reach, you get your satisfaction. Some women just want to please their husband. And they would not say anything because, let me tell you, in a relationship, it can't be that way. It has to be a two-way thing. You know, we both have to invest in relationship, not one side. One side, you have a problem. And the woman now, next time for intercourse, is very worried. She's going through hormonal changes, imbalances. Her body is changing. Her breast is sagging down. Her muscles start flapping around, you know, if she's not exercising and doing the right thing. You know, her mood swing is critical. She don't understand herself. She feels sad sometimes. You know, she feels depressed sometimes. She get agitated most of the time. Mwesa vou lak akoute fwe mwen. 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Madam la ou ka ashe do la, ou pas sa fsay kay ba ou. Asou kopan. And most of the time, when a man get, you know, himself tempted, the most is in the church, because that's more like the place where we socialized and everybody mingles, you know, and we compliment each other. And then some sick men, brothers, elders, and it has happened with even ministers in the past. I'm not saying in St. Lucia, but in the past. Instead of trying to work things home and drawn closer to God, would look at another brother's wife. Look at another brother's wife. And destroy the marriage with all the complaint what they're not getting at home. Anyway, let me not go there because let me not sidetrack. Se ba isa nga paril baula. Okay, my disa. I won't tell you this thing because there's this. Let me hold this. I'm not going to say it. You know. I'm not going to say it. It want to come out, but Lord, just hold. Brother Taylor, stay calm. Don't say it. Makadi. Don't say it. So let's move on. Makadi. Okay. So, but you know. And let me tell you something, brothers. When you're going at the sister home that leave alone for prayer, go with your wife or go with another sister. Less is a trap that's set for you. Asutan Sangadula. Less is a trap for you. You know? You want to pray with the sister? Why don't you come with your wife? Ain't your wife a Christian too? Usa elda, madam upan Christian, mene madam uka vini pako. U yon gila. 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No man, don't let no brother come and pray at your home. Asu katan mwe. Go and pray with your wife. By himself. That doesn't mean something bad will happen. But do not create traps for yourself. Flee. Go with your wife. That's a good one. I'm going to quit this. I'm going to pause to talk. Okay. So now overall, the vaginal dryness, the lack of libido, this, you know, the woman who have no desire for sex, you know, so sisters, this is what we do. Missy Leakakui. This is what we do. Huh? Try to meet your husband halfway. Try to, you know, initiate from time to time. You know, you might, you know, maybe once a week you used to, you know, want to have that little boat on the water. As you can go, man. I mean, you understand. The boat la de ka toa vai, toa fwa pa simen, kat fwa pa simen. A chol ma engine, anti mania down, yate. The engine of the boat down. So, it mostly park. But, banty run off and on. Maybe, yon fwa pa simen, de fwa, yon fwa pa simen, ben ti run na. Super ben run, engineer just ka wete like, asis, give the boat a little run. And the boat may not want to go, but as you start the engine, it might take. You get what I'm saying? Now, how do we fix this thing? The dryness of penetration, the woman's vagina need to be lubricated. Lubricate it. Now, this is a topic. Listen, my Seventh-day Adventist friends and colleagues, we are to bring this topic in the church, make it a matter of discussion, and do that very often to save relationships. It's not about money. You want to see those divorce we see in there. It's the little things that bring the divorce, you know. When a man not getting sex, he is depressed. Sisters know that. He is depressed. He is not very happy. He cannot be happy. He will not be happy. It's not the food for him, but off and on.

For you. You could be a grown man 60 years. You're not married. Sex is not for you. You don't have license to have sex according to the word of God. So before sexual intercourse, you lubricate the vagina and you might lubricate your penis also. So penetration, and take your time with it's your wife, you know. Intimacy is not just qu'on cheval ou qu'on bouille, qu'on bœuf ou qu'on ça vous voulez décaler madame? No. Intimacy is emotion must be involved. Preparation must take place. Intimacy is critical, and it's not only about penetration. So you don't get close to your spouse because you want to have sexual intercourse. You get close to your spouse because you love her and you love him. You get what I'm saying? So, sister. Ah, my nita budu tout se bay sa. Sister. When you come home and you see a whole month, the little boat parked there, the engine has started yet. Huh? The husband still come home. He bouille manje, he passe had uniform ou deme ba ou. He ha ka pepare pou dite deme, he ha balie kay, he lave by sal. 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Anyway, let us move on. The line, let me take a short break because I'll take a short break. When I come back, I'll open that line. I want you to call, men and women, call. And I will, all of what I have there, I'm going to skip them. And I get right into what we're doing, some of the things to use. Let's talk about Kutemwa.

0: to call. Now, let me give you some remedies. Sisters, listen, it is working together, you know, working together. We need more of those conversations. Praise you on the air.
1: Yeah, Bossman, good morning.
0: Blessings to you, bro.
1: Man, I respect you as now.
0: God be praised.
1: You know, sorry for referring to you as God, you're strong, you know?
0: It's all right, man.
1: I just find as if like I was, to me, like I was more expecting that kind of message from a Pentecostal preacher. But you are an Adventist man, and you speak so real. You speak in a language that the common man could understand. And I think it's a very interesting and a very serious program that needs to be continued, because these things, as you say, it contributes a lot to divorce, different changes, you know, in the woman, in the man, that just causes a lot of trouble, and it may even lead to divorce. So I think it's a blessing that the Holy Spirit lead you to instruct, to encourage, and to motivate. So blessings upon you, bro.
0: Thanks for the call, man. I appreciate
1: it.
0: God bless you.
1: Enough respect, man.
0: Yeah. Okay, so what we do, friends, thanks for the call. Another call. Praise you, yeah?
2: Good morning, Brother Taylor.
0: Blessings to you.
2: I'm not paying. I'm going to put you full of mercredi. Well, station time, I'm not to play. Brother Taylor, big bagay. If you start with tellement, l'église là, c'est pour qu'on parle et puis about ça. 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
0: Merci. 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So, listen, friends. 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
3: Hello?
0: Yeah, your radio, turn it down, please.
3: I go far from it.
0: Mm-hmm.
3: But I tell you, good morning.
0: Best morning to you.
3: I am so happy this morning with your program this morning. I'm laughing, but it's so good. Thank you to bring that message this morning. For people to hear, all women like me, for us to hear, and the men too, for them to understand. Because sometimes, as the ladies say, they're not understanding what you're going through. Eh, who sound, who pass low, pass low, pass low, pass low, pass low, pass low, pass low, pass low, pass
0: low, pass low, pass low, pass low, pass low,
3: pass low, pass low, pass low, pass low, pass low, pass low, pass
0: Pas négliger need, monsieur, because it can cause to occur.
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0: Merci beaucoup.
3: Continue tout nous dans le job, brother Lord.
0: Merci. Bye bye.
3: Thank you. Bye bye.
0: So, what can we do? 4-5-2-10-11. That's the number to call. Only one man I've called so far. God be praised. Blessings, blessings.
4: Good morning. 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
0: Merci beaucoup et moi apprécie au cas où.
4: Ok, alright.
0: Bonne journée. Bye bye.
4: Bye.
0: Mm-hmm. Yeah, so you know, this is a real topic and I also would share with you the remedies of how to fix this thing. Praise you on the air.
5: Morning, Brother Taylor.
0: Blessings to you.
5: Brother Taylor, this morning you make me laugh. I never hear a program like that. And God bless you. I wish to know you.
0: Man, come and see me. I'm in town almost every day. Just come to one of our health stores. Come and give me a checkup, man. Come and give us a look up.
5: Where you go to Catholic Church?
0: Come to the health store. I'm in different churches doing presentation almost all the time. So come to, we have two health stores in town.
5: Okay, God bless you.
0: Yeah, so
5: bring that great program.
0: You're most welcome, sis.
5: Bye-bye.
0: All right, take care. Have a wonderful day. God be praised. Okay. Okay, now usa leo leo ka kui o ka question moon ki ka tune kok la. Praise you on there.
6: Tell us Sunday afternoon give a replay, please.
0: Oh yeah, Sunday there would be a replay of this program. Yes. And you know, in future, especially this year, I plan to talk about more of those things. And you know, I have another topic that you know I would want to discuss. But I say to the spirit, tell me, let me get this thing out of the way. But then next week I'm coming back to finish it by God's grace.
6: Bradella, why some people are afraid to talk this thing? Even in church, as you said to them, this is something that they should not talk about. But it is very important to talk about it, Brother Taylor. If you listen this morning, Brother Taylor, if some of us don't learn this morning, we will not learn. So why are we afraid? You hardly go to service and hear anything about it, as if it's something they are afraid to mention. I don't know why they are afraid to mention it and they don't talk about it. Brother Taylor, I can tell you, God bless you for this program this morning. And I think if we had more programs too, that I think we will have less divorce, we will have less problems, our husband would understand us better, would understand what we're going through, would understand it is not our fault. It is something that is just there. Brother Della, you're not a lady. When you hot sometimes, you want somebody to open the fridge and push you in it and close you.
0: My time is almost up.
6: Oh, Brother Taylor, thank you for the program, Brother Taylor.
0: Take care,
6: and
0: my
6: Jesus. I'm looking forward if I stay alive for the replay on Sunday because I love this program.
0: You need part two as to what to do.
6: Definitely.
0: Yeah. So thanks for God's will. Take care. Bye bye. Okay. God bless you. Thank you. All right, dear. Man, time is flying, and I'm so grateful. I see the phone line is still ringing, but then I have to say this would be the end of our topic program for today. Thank you so much. God bless you. Thank you for your calls. And, you know, it's about our salvation. And don't think that this thing does not affect our salvation, our eternal life, you know, and our eternal destiny. So it is critical that we look at the whole aspect, and this affects our health. 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God bless you. Have a wonderful, wonderful day and a blessed week. God be with you, my friend. Much love.
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0: 4 days after she died when a bridge over the Mississippi River collapsed in Minneapolis, Julia Blackhawk's funeral was held on August the 5th, 2007. She was 32 and had two sons, and she was studying for a new career. Her former husband said, "God can be so cruel sometimes. I get it, but no. It's the devil who's cruel. He's the architect of death and sadness. In the parable of the wheat and tares, God explains sin when in the parable it says, an enemy has done this. Ghastly stuff hurts. But when you break a bone or wreck a car or when someone loses their life, God hurts with you. Why didn't he prevent that loss? I don't know. But I do know that he invites you to accept eternity where there'll be no death or sorrow. Don't let the enemy win by convincing you that God is unkind. Trust God today, no matter what happens." John Bradshaw, It Is Written.
1: And we're now 20 minutes after 11. So our online listeners, you guys are still on the programming this morning. It's just those listening in Radio Land can't hear us right now. The transmitter has been taken down and they're making their way, you know, to sort other things and put other things down. So you guys get the privilege of having the full program this morning. And on air, the guys will be back whenever they're back. It is now time for the verse and thought for today. This morning's verse comes from 2 Peter chapter 3, verse 9. And it says, "The Lord is not slack concerning his promise, as some men count slackness, but is long-suffering towards us, not willing that any should perish, but that all should come to repentance." Again, the verse for today, "The Lord is not slack concerning his promise, as some men count slackness, but is long-suffering to usward, not willing that any should perish, but that all should come to repentance." And the thought today from Desire of Ages, page 455, it says, If truth could be submitted to the reason alone, pride would be no hindrance in the way of its reception. But it is to be received through the work of grace in the heart, and its reception depends upon the renunciation of every sin that the Spirit of God reveals. Man's advantages for obtaining a knowledge of the truth, however great these may be, will prove of no benefit to him unless the heart is open to receive the truth. Again, the thought today, if truth could be submitted to the reason alone, pride would be no hindrance in the way of its reception, but it is to be received through the work of grace in the heart, and its reception depends upon the renunciation of every sin that the Spirit of God reveals. Man's advantages for obtaining a knowledge of the truth, however great these may be, will prove of no benefit to him unless the heart is open to receive the truth. Desire of Ages, page 455. Up next, Level of Production, I Don't Want to Go to the Doctor. Right after that, we have our Financial Matters program. If you'd like to request a song, you can call now, 452-1011. It's the number to dial. The WhatsApp line is 461-9647.
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6: In a world filled with advertisements and social media pressure, families are constantly encouraged to spend more. Yet scripture reminds us in Hebrews chapter 13 and verse 5 that we should be content with what we have. Contentment does not mean a lack of ambition. It means gratitude for what God has already provided. Financial stress often comes from trying to live beyond our means. Contentment helps families avoid unnecessary debt and focus on what truly matters. What truly matters, my friends, is faith, relationships, and purpose. Teach children early that happiness does not come from things, but from a life centered on God. A content family experiences peace even when resources are limited. I am Aletta St. Omer, and this has been Financial Matters. Thank you so much for listening.

0: His death on the cross, Jesus triumphed over the forces of evil. He who subjugated the demonic spirits during his earthly ministry has broken their power and made certain their ultimate doom. Jesus' victory gives us victory over the evil forces that will seek to control us as we walk with him in peace, joy, and assurance of his love. Now the Holy Spirit dwells within us and empowers us. Continually committed to Jesus as our Savior and Lord, we are set free from the burden of our past deeds. No longer do we live in the darkness, fear of evil powers, ignorance, and meaninglessness of our former way of life. In this new freedom in Jesus, we are called to grow into the likeness of his character, communing with him daily in prayer, feeding on his word, meditating on it and on his providence, singing his praises, gathering together for worship, and participating in the mission of the church. We are also called to follow Christ's example by compassionately ministering to the physical, mental, social, emotional, and spiritual needs of humanity. As we give ourselves in loving service to those around us and in the witnessing to his salvation, his constant presence with us through the Spirit transforms every moment and every task into a spiritual experience.
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It is now time for our devotional thought for today. This morning's thought is entitled, Do Not Be Deceived. The text is from Revelation chapter 12, verse 7. It says, And war broke out in heaven. Michael and his angels fought with the dragon and his angels fought. The origin of the conflict that exists on this earth, contrary to what many think, did not begin in the Garden of Eden. It began in heaven. Satan, considered by God as the father of lies, deceived a third of the angels in heaven, making them believe that God was arbitrary, legalistic, authoritarian, and that his government was one of oppression. Therefore, he claimed he should be the new ruler of the universe so they could be free. Although he was urged to reflect and repent, it was all in vain. His ambitions had taken him to the point of no return. The battle was fierce, but it was impossible for him to prevail against the Almighty God. Scripture says he was defeated and cast out of heaven, after which he came to take refuge on this planet. His same tricks and deceptions work on every human being, and he continues to proclaim through his agents that God is arbitrary, evil, and cruel, and that far from being a God of love, he delights in the suffering of all. His argument often rests on this question: How can a God of love allow so much evil, sickness, suffering, pain, and death? Sadly, many out of ignorance of the scriptures are deceived, just as the fallen angels were deceived. Millions today think that God is the cause of suffering and death. God decided to unmask him through his mission of coming to this insignificant planet, turning it into the universal stage upon which he would give his life in exchange for that of humanity. By dying on the cross, he demonstrated that he not only says he loves you, but also gave his life as undeniable proof of that same eternal love. Dear friend, soon God will also end the pain and suffering, not created by him, but by the devil. Soon he will come to this earth to put an end to the enemy's deceptions, to destroy death forever, and to take to live with him all who believed in his word and in his government of love. Do you want to be ready to receive him? Accept God as your Lord and Savior, for he is coming very soon. Do not be deceived. Come to Jesus. Come and receive his grace. Amen. A very reassuring and soothing message this morning. Do not be deceived. And this is such an important message because Jesus always repeated this when his disciples asked him about what are the signs of your coming. First thing he said, beware false prophets. Beware of the deceptions, because that's what Satan works in. That's what he's masterful at, deceptions. These angels in heaven saw God. They saw Michael the archangel. They saw the unfallen worlds. They understood the power of the Almighty. And still one of them, their chief, spread lies about God, and they believed him. These beings were not living by faith, they lived by sight. They saw with their eyes, and still they chose to follow the enemy of God. Some of them were deceived. They really thought God was a bad guy, a tyrant, an oppressor, one who did not love, one who did not care. They really thought he wanted all the glory for himself just because he didn't earn it and all of that. They really believed the lies of one of their own. Jesus came to give us the truth to set us free. And many through the generations have accumulated the truth, have shared the truth, have spread the truth, have raised their children in it. And day by day, year by year, we continue to share with as many people that are willing to hear and to receive. How you live impacts how people will accept the truth or not. But Jesus is very concerned about you being deceived, so he wants you to know the truth, to have a knowledge of the truth. And he gave that to us. He gave us his love. He demonstrated his love towards us, and that also is part of the truth.
So as you go around your day, your life, recognize that the very powerful being who could have deceived one third of the angels in heaven walks and lives among us. He's employing very powerful mastery tools to deceive human beings as well. And scripture tells us that we're created a little lower than the angels. So we're not as smart, not as intelligent, not as powerful and capable. And so it's easier for him to deceive us than it was for him to deceive them. And he was successful at deceiving a third of them. So beware of the deceptions. Some say this world is filled on so many layers of lies. We don't even know what's actually real. But we trust Jesus. We trust his word. And he will point us to the right place we need to be. And with all the new knowledge coming out, Jesus will keep us anchored. He'll keep us focused on getting to eternity with him. So I pray that you hone in your information and hunker down and stay closer to the Lord. There are a lot of theories flying around the place, a lot of things to take our minds off of this great salvation Christ has made available to us. But stick close to Jesus. Stick very, very close to him. He's going to see you through. And that's our devotional thought for today. Be sure to join me tomorrow, same time at 11:45 for another reading. This was taken from our devotional book for this year, By His Grace. Everything is done by His Grace. Let's sing in this song from The Call's Song of Victory.

0: Seventh-day Adventists believe in Christ's life of perfect obedience to God's will, His suffering, death, and resurrection, God provided the only means of atonement for human sin, so that those who by faith accept this atonement may have eternal life, and the whole creation may better understand the infinite and holy love of the Creator. This perfect atonement vindicates the righteousness of God's law and the graciousness of His character, for it both condemns our sin and provides for our forgiveness. The death of Christ is substitutionary and expiatory, reconciling and transforming. The bodily resurrection of Christ proclaims God's triumph over the forces of evil, and for those who accept the atonement, assures their final victory over sin and death. It declares the lordship of Jesus Christ, before whom every knee in heaven and on earth will bow.
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1: Speed thrills until it kills. 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

Welcome back, and now for the news in detail. St. Lucia is on the verge of introducing its first ever National Occupational Safety and Health Policy, the OSH, a landmark initiative that could reshape workplace safety standards across the island after receiving strong backing from government, employers, trade unions, and other key stakeholders. The proposed policy moved a step closer to implementation following a national validation workshop hosted by the Department of Labor on July 30th, where participants reviewed the draft framework and recommended final adjustment before it is submitted to the Cabinet of Ministers for approval. If approved, the policy will establish the country's first comprehensive framework for protecting workers, strengthening occupational safety standards, and creating healthier workplaces across both the public and private sectors. A national implementation program is expected to follow Cabinet's decision. The policy has been in development since 2024 after the Department of Labor sought technical assistance from the International Labor Organization to revise an earlier draft prepared in 2017. A subsequent gap analysis examined changes in St. Lucia's workplace environment and international best practices, leading to the preparation of a new draft informed by a national occupational safety and health profile. Addressing the workshop, Permanent Secretary in the Department of Labor, Sheila Imbert, described the initiative as a historic step, noting that it will result in St. Lucia's first national occupational safety and health policy. She urged stakeholders to actively contribute to refining the document so it remains responsive to the country's evolving workplace realities. The development follows St. Lucia's ratification of the ILO Promotional Framework for Occupational Safety and Health Convention in June 2025, which recognizes safe and healthy working environments as a fundamental principle and right at work. Employers and labor representatives also welcomed the initiative, emphasizing that the policy must be supported by effective enforcement and shared responsibility. St. Lucia's Employers Federation's board member, Jimmy Evelyn, said prevention, enforcement, and workplace surveillance must form the foundation of the new framework, while ensuring businesses of all sizes, including those in the informal sector, are equipped to comply. Trade Union Federation President Julian Monrose said workplace health and safety is critical to employee well-being, productivity, and national development. He stressed that the policy should be accompanied by institutional reforms and adequate resources to ensure effective implementation throughout the country. Recommendations from the validation workshop will now be incorporated into the final draft before it is presented to Cabinet. Once approved, the Cabinet will develop a national program to guide the policy's rollout and implementation across St. Lucia. In regional news, the Guyana government on Tuesday announced the end of a search and recovery operations following the MV Barima tragedy, which claimed the lives of 73 people and left more than 30 others missing and presumed dead. A brief statement from the Office of the Prime Minister said that while recovery efforts have concluded, the Maritime Rescue Coordination Center remains operational. The government also said there has been no change in the status of the identification of recovered bodies. The MV Barima sank on July 18th while traveling from Georgetown to Port Carolina.

Tuma. A total of 76 people were rescued on the morning of the incident, but no official survivors or remains have been recovered since then. The Ministry of Health continues to seek the public's assistance in identifying the remains of 5 individuals who died in the tragedy. Prime Minister Mark Phillips on Tuesday attended an interagency meeting at the Civil Defense Commission, headquartered in Georgetown, as part of an after-action review of the response to the disaster. According to a statement on his Facebook page, the meeting examined the coordinated response to the MV Barima incident and measures to strengthen national emergency preparedness. The meeting included representatives from key agencies involved in the response. Also in regional news, nationals of Antigua and Barbuda, Dominica, Grenada, and Cuba are among travelers from 50 countries now subject to a permanent United States visa bond program following a new rule that took effect on Monday. The U.S. State Department announced that the program, which was introduced on a trial basis in 2025, has now been made permanent. Under the policy, consular officers may require certain applicants for B1, B2 business and tourist visas to post cash bonds of US $10,000, US $15,000 or US $20,000, depending on the individual circumstances. The State Department said the requirement does not apply automatically to every applicant. Instead, consular officers will determine on a case-by-case basis whether a visa bond is necessary. The bond may be fortified. The bond may be forfeited if a visa holder violates the conditions of their stay, including by overstaying their visa or seeking asylum or other humanitarian protection while in the United States. The program was first launched in August 2025 as a pilot intended to reduce visa overstays, improve information sharing with foreign governments, and strengthen identity verification and screening procedures. It covered 50 countries and significantly reduced overstays among travelers who posted visa bonds. Based on those results, the State Department said it decided to make the program permanent. In the pilot program, consular officers could require bonds of US $5, $10, or $15,000. The final rule eliminates the US $5,000 option and raises the maximum bond to $20,000. In international news, the Africa Centers for Disease Control and Prevention has warned that the Ebola outbreak in the Democratic Republic of Congo is spiraling out of control, with more than 1,700 deaths recorded in just 14 weeks and contact tracing failing to contain the virus. After CDC Director General Jean Cassien said the response was falling short, warning that contact tracing was no longer effectively containing the outbreak. Speaking during a visit to Bunia on Tuesday, Cassia said nearly 70% of new infections were emerging outside known contact lists, showing widespread community transmission and underscoring the need for a new strategy. The outbreak has recorded 3,802 cases and 1,707 deaths since it was declared on May 15th, making it the first growing Ebola outbreak ever documented. Cassia said it had already become the world's second largest Ebola outbreak, and after just 14 weeks had grown 7 times faster than the 2014-2016 West African epidemic over the same period. Cassia and World Health Organization Regional Director for Africa, Mohamed Janibi, visited Bunia to inaugurate a new Ebola treatment center. Janibi said daily laboratory testing had increased from around 30 samples to more than 2,000, while treatment capacity had expanded to about 1,000 beds. However, he stressed that the response remained insufficient as lives continue to be lost. Health officials say the outbreak is caused by the Bundi Bugyo strain of Ebola, from which there are no approved vaccines or treatments. Efforts to contain the virus have been hampered by the
inability to identify the index case, insecurity linked to armed conflict, population displacement, and illegal mining activities, all of which have complicated contact tracing. More than 100 healthcare workers have been infected since the outbreak began, while the majority of cases remain concentrated in Ituri province, with infections also confirmed in 5 other provinces, including Kisangani. And if this have come to the end of the media news for today, Wednesday, August 5th, 2026, here's a recap of our headlines. In local news, St. Lucia's first workplace safety policy moves closer as landmark plan heads to cabinet. In regional news, Ghana ends MV Barima search and recovery operations. U.S. makes visa bond requirement permanent for Antigua, Dominica, Grenada, and Cuba. In international news, DRC Africa CDC sounds alarm as Congo Ebola outbreak turns deadly as yet. These news pieces are sourced from SenishaDailyPost.com, SenishaTimes.com, CaribbeanNationalWeekly.com, and AfricaNews.com. Thank you for joining me today for Praise FM's Midday News. I'm Karen Perino. Remember to share the good news of Jesus Christ today.

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0: It is now 12:18. Let's take a look at our community notice board. This is a free service of Praise FM Radio that lets you know what's happening in your area that is of community interest. The Center for Adolescent Renewal and Education Care will be holding registration on Thursday, August 13th, from 9 a.m. to 1 p.m. at the Grizzly, Otsa, Ancillary, and Sufra Centers. Prospective students, please walk with your registration fee of $200, a birth certificate, 4 passport size photos, and of course, be accompanied by a parent or guardian. You will get the character reference form at the schools. The University of the West Indies announces its 5th annual free summer book exchange program where you give a book, take a book, and inspire future. This will run from Thursday, August 6th to Saturday, August 8th. So that's from tomorrow. Thursday to Friday, 10 a.m. to 4 p.m. and on Saturdays, 9 a.m. to 12 noon. Donation of school supplies and storybooks is also welcome. Parents and guardians of students who sat the 2026 CPEA examination and will be entering Form 1 in the coming academic year, you are asked to note that the disbursement of checks under the Education Access Fund will commence on Monday, August 10th. And the Senator Mission of SDA will be having its End It Now rally on Saturday, August 22 from 10 a.m. to 3 p.m. The north, you converge at the VG playing field, and the south at the V4 square. Break the silence, stop the violence, speak up, end it now. Two routes, two culminating locations, one message, end the violence. That's all for us today. Be sure to join us tomorrow. And we'll be checking the notice board again. If you have any event you'd like to have aired on Praise FM Radio, please make that available to us by sending us an email to praisefm985@gmail.com or simply dropping a typed copy here at our office. We are located upstairs at Good News SDA Church on Lance Road. 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
3: 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It's a simple space. No pressure, no rush. Just the time to pause, reflect, and to reconnect with God together. Whether you come with a burden, a prayer, or just a willing heart, there is a place for you. Sometimes all it takes is 1 hour in His presence to reset everything. Matthew 11:28 says, "Come unto me, all ye that labor and are heavy laden,

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1: And it is now 12:47. Let's take a look at the latest weather reports supplied to us by the Met Office. This is the 12 noon report. Your forecaster today is Vigil Saltibus. Present weather at Urinoir Airport is partly cloudy. Present weather at George Charles Airport is cloudy. Present temperature at Urinoir Airport is 31 degrees Celsius or 88 degrees Fahrenheit. Last night's minimum temperature at Urinoir Airport was 27 degrees Celsius or 81 degrees Fahrenheit. The wind at Urinoir Airport is blowing from the east at 14 miles per hour or 22 kilometers per hour. Relative humidity at Urinoir Airport is 72%. Rainfall in the 24-hour period that ended at 8 a.m. today at Urinoir Airport, 0.1 of a millimeter of rainfall, and at George Charles Airport, nil. The sun will set today at 6:30 p.m. and rise tomorrow at 5:49 a.m. Forecast for St. Lucia, valid for the next 24 hours. Winds will be blowing from the east near 16 miles per hour or 26 kilometers per hour. The weather fair to partly cloudy skies with a few brief showers. In the marine forecast for seas in a 25-mile or 40-kilometer radius from St. Lucia, Tasikashi's harbor low at 1:30 p.m., high at 8:15 p.m. Tides of U4 Bay low at 2:57 p.m., high at 9:22 p.m. Seas are slight to moderate with waves 2 to 5 feet or 0.6 to 1.5 meters. In the forecast of the Lesser Antilles, fair to partly cloudy skies with a few showers. In the tropical weather outlook, the Atlantic air pressure system will maintain high to moderate easterly winds across the eastern Caribbean region over the next couple of days. Patches of low-level clouds drifting along the wind flow will produce some showers over parts of the Lesser Antilles during the forecast period. Two tropical waves located over the central and far eastern tropical Atlantic are moving westward near 9 miles per hour or 15 kilometers per hour. Tropical cyclone formation is unexpected over the tropical Atlantic during the next 7 days. And this has been the latest weather news provided by the Met Office. Your forecaster this afternoon is Vigil Saltibus. To get a repeat of this weather report or for an update on present weather conditions, please visit the St. Lucia weather page. The web address is met.gov.lc.
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1: 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At 3, we'll have rebroadcast of Mind Your Business, but Tuna will be on for this afternoon. At 1 o'clock today, Overcoming Doubt and Skepticism. Again, presented by Chad Cruzell. Final words of encouragement today, the arms of God's love. Everyone needs love. We were created that way. especially when we're feeling sad, when we're lonely or feeling depressed. There is something quite comforting about being held in a warm embrace by someone you love and trust. Suddenly, life doesn't seem so bad and you don't feel so helpless. So it is with God, for when you allow yourself to be wrapped in His arms of love, He will soothe your soul and give you a peace such as you have never known. God understands you more than anyone else, and He knows the very moment you feel too weak to even crawl, and tenderly He will pick you up and carry you. He will calm your fears, He will dry your eyes and give you strength to go on. Truly, there is no better place to be than in the arms of Jesus. Reach out to Him today and dwell in His presence. And as you feel His arms of love, be assured that you have nothing to fear. God will take care of your every need. The more you get to know God as your personal friend and Savior, the more you will trust yourself to His all-powerful, comforting arms of love. Amen. God is a living, real being. And when you need, and we have the Comforter here with us. When you need comfort, you may ask Him to comfort you, and He will. For whatever situation it is, He's very quick to answer that prayer because He recognizes how much the sinful world robs and takes from us. How much energy, emotional energy you have to put in to get through every day. And we constantly need to be replenished, to be refilled, to carry out our duties and our tasks. Whatever it is, no matter what gender you are part of, whatever sex you have, you are in need of comfort and love. Sometimes God blesses you with a loving family, a loving friends, a loving partner, being a loving environment. And there are times when even those people, the human beings around you, it's not enough and you need Him. Some people have miserable marriages. Some people have, they're estranged from their parents. They have no siblings, their friends and situations in life. It's not the ideal. But whether it's good, whether it's bad, whether it's in between, you always have the constant presence of God with you. And if you want to feel His arms of love, you can ask Him and He will do that for you. He will let you feel that someone is holding you, that you're not going through this alone. And you may have your most situational moments of feeling sad or feeling lonely, feeling depressed, feeling happy. And everyone needs love constantly. That's the baseline for us. We all need love. Whatever forms the love take, we all need love. And I hope that you can experience God's love for you today. And not into some spiritual blessing way. I mean, like literally feel that the arms are around you. I'm holding on to you. God will take care of all of your needs. He's promised to do it in the past. He has been doing it and He will do it for the future. So the more you get to know God as a personal Savior, personal friend, you will recognize how He loves you. You'll trust more and more in His love. And trust me, your life will be a lot more peaceful, knowing that God has your back and you are loved. Thank you for listening to Spiritual Upliftment today. Be sure to join me tomorrow, Thursday at 9 o'clock for another session. I'm going to leave you with one of Sister Susie's favorite songs. She can't hear me right now, but still enjoy the song, everyone. Power of Your Love. Then we have the sermon for today. Until tomorrow, God bless you all. Be well, be good, take care of each other, spread love. Always spread love.

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1: Tonight's message is entitled Overcoming Doubt and Skepticism. And I was thinking about this just a couple days ago, how some of the biggest decisions of my life have been influenced by skeptics, atheists. I lived in a couple of the most atheistic countries on the planet. And growing up, my very best friend was an atheist. And because of him, I gave my life to Jesus. Because of different skeptics, different atheists, we started a film company, Anchor Point Films. And strangely enough, as I look at my life, some of the biggest decisions in my life were affected by skeptics and atheists. So when I put overcoming doubt and skepticism, I love atheists. And I'm

peculiar. These group of people lived at one point in a land called Egypt. They were slaves there. And the strange thing about these people was they had very distinct beliefs from the rest of most of the world. You see, while they were in Egypt, the Egyptians believed in different gods, all kinds of different gods. You know, they had the god of the sun god. They had the river god. They had the frog god. They had the beetle god. They had all kinds of gods. And here were these strange group of people called Israelites, or Hebrews after they left. And these strange individuals had this peculiar belief that there was only what? There was only one god. Now this was unusual. Now they moved from a place called Egypt and they made their way over into what we now call Israel, Mesopotamia. And they moved into this area and the people of the land there were similar to the Egyptians, not with the same gods, but those people believed in a multiplicity of gods. They believed in Baal, and they believed in El, and the other gods of Mesopotamia. And so you have these very strange people in ancient history. They didn't somehow evolve their religion out of the religions around them. They had a distinct belief system. And one of their strange beliefs, when you look at these Israelites, is they looked off into the cosmos, and instead of having the typical beliefs, because the religions around them, when you look at the religions of the people around them, those people had perspectives of a universe that had somewhat always existed. The universe had always been there. And so here you have these Israelites. They had, you know, they had a different perspective also once again. The people around them said, you know, the universe has been here, or the gods used pre-existing matter to kind of make and form what is around us today, the universe. So you kind of have an eternal universe with gods who came about at some point, and these gods, you know, use the pre-existing matter. And then you have this strange perspective of these monotheists, those believers in one God, the Israelites. They had a different perspective. They believed that their one God didn't use pre-existing matter, but what he actually did was what? He spoke the world into existence. What a strange idea, huh? How distinct from all the people around them. But this is what they believed. This is what the Israelites believed. And then something happened. Then after that, Christianity took hold of this. And then later on, you have Islam takes hold of what the Bible had taught, you know, with the creation being, you know, made by one creator God. And what's interesting, though, is you look back through history, and you see that the general tenor of belief through Western society was the idea that you had an eternal universe with ever-existing matter. But the Jews, the Christians, and even the Muslims held to this idea that the ancient Hebrews had, that God spoke the world into existence. What's fascinating is you come to the turn of the 20th century, and something began to happen. A shakeup took place inside the scientific world. They began to look at what Einstein taught, his theory of relativity, and as they were looking at this, they began to discover that actually the universe didn't seem to exist for eternity. That the universe actually had a beginning. Now you can imagine, this was hard for some of the scientists. This was hard for some of the scientists, because if the universe had a beginning, how did that happen? How did this actually happen? Now we're not going to go into why they believed it was so, but they finally came to the conclusion, look, the universe got started somehow. And one of the scientists we read here, that Paul Davies, who's a theoretical physicist, he said the universe is like a clock, slowly winding down. And he asked the question, how did it get wound up in the first place? How did the universe begin in the first place? I mean, it's cooling down, it's working its way down, it had more energy before, but that energy is going away, and sooner or later the energy in the universe will cease to exist. So how did this all begin? This was actually a struggle to some of the atheists who said, I find it repugnant that the universe had a beginning.
Because it begins to

0: beg the question, how did it happen? How did it happen by natural processes? That's the question. And the answer to that, according to magazines like Discover Magazine, I don't even know if you're going to be able to see it here on the screen, but it says, this is taken from a secular periodical, the universe burst into something from absolutely nothing. Zero, nada. And as it got bigger, it became filled with even more stuff that came from absolutely nowhere. How is that possible? Ask Alan Guth. His theory of inflation helps explain everything. That the universe burst into something from what? Absolutely nothing. Now let's think about this for a moment. Now some of the scientists, you look at the agnostic himself, Sir Fred Hoyle. Sir Fred Hoyle was not a believer in God. But when he looked at this idea that the universe came from absolutely nothing, you see, the idea is that there was a time when there was no space, matter, or energy. And then there was an explosion from absolutely nothing, where time and space began. And so Fred Hoyle, the agnostic astronomer and mathematician, he says the universe is supposed to have begun at this particular time, from absolutely nothing. From where? The usual answer, he says, surely an unsatisfactory one, is from nothing. So this agnostic says, I don't find that a satisfactory answer to say that everything came from absolutely nothing, and then at some point that nothing became something, and that something began to think, and here we are. That's a strange thought, isn't it? And so this is what some of these skeptics were struggling with. And we look at a man by the name of Anthony Flew, who is one of the foremost philosophical atheists of the 20th century. And Anthony Flew, I had an opportunity to read a book that he had written. He wrote a book called There Is No God. And then on the cover, it's crossed out no, and it says there is a God. Anthony Flew, this man who had written books on atheism, books on skepticism, this man went from saying, there is no God, there's no logical reason to believe that there is a God, and as he got older, as he continued searching for facts, searching for the evidence, something began to change in his mind. He began to say, things are different than I originally perceived them to be. Things are a bit different. Notice what he says. Anthony Flew said, it seemed, speaking of the idea that the universe had a beginning, he said it seemed that the cosmologists were providing a scientific proof of what St. Thomas Aquinas contended could not be proved philosophically, namely, that the universe had a beginning. Basically, what he's saying is, it's interesting that the scientists began to prove what the Bible had said all along. That there was a beginning to this universe. And then there actually was nothing at one point in time. The Bible says, obviously in Genesis chapter 1, in the beginning, God, what? Created the heaven and the earth, the heavens and the earth. That God spoke that before that time, there was no pre-existing matter. There was absolutely nothing. And then God spoke the world into existence. And so here you have Anthony Flew saying, listen, it seems as if they're beginning to teach exactly what the Bible had said all along. He goes on to say, this Anthony Flew says, now I believe that the universe was brought into existence. So this is a man who is one of the foremost philosophical atheists on the planet. And he says, I now believe that the universe was brought into existence by an infinite what? Intelligence. I believe that the universe's intricate laws manifested what scientists have called the mind of God. I believe that life and reproduction originate in a divine source. Notice what he says, though, after that. He says, I stress that my discovery of the divine, of God, has proceeded on a purely natural level, without any reference to supernatural phenomena. It has been an exercise in what is traditionally called natural theology. So this man goes from one of the foremost philosophical atheists on the planet, and before he died, he said, listen, just from studying the science, and what he ended up saying is this. He said, listen, I have always based my belief on the idea that we should follow the evidence wherever it leads. He said this in this book. We should be willing. If we are open to say, listen, even if this goes against everything I believe, if this is true, we ought to follow the evidence wherever it leads. And he said, and this perspective has never changed through my life. And this perspective, he said, has actually caused me to come to a belief in a creator God. Very interesting. Very interesting. Now, it's one thing to believe there's a God, but there's more to believing in God than just, well, okay, there's this being, he exists, and, you know, he started the spark, and here we are, and he does his thing, we do his, you know, we do ours, he does his thing, you understand? Now, it's interesting, though, because the greatest, the most popular atheist on the planet today, who do you think would probably be the most popular atheist on the planet today? You tell me. Dawkins, right? I mean, it was almost unanimous, right? This man, he fights with fervor against religion, against Christianity. It doesn't really matter what religion, but he fights with fervor against religion. And some time ago, he was in a debate with a man named John Lennox. And John Lennox, I'm not a real believer in debates. I think it typically just sets people more in their perspective and you just become more staunch and angry. But nevertheless, he was in a debate with a man by the name of John Lennox. And John Lennox is this teddy bear of an old Brit. He's just an old British man and very kind. He wasn't fighting and hammering on Dawkins, but they were just kind of discussing in a debate together. And as they were debating together, John Lennox asked a question that I think is kind of surprising. And it almost seems like, why would you ask that in a debate? It wasn't like I'm going to prove something to you. He just asked Dawkins a simple question. So he asked the greatest skeptic on the planet, let me ask you. He said, do you ever feel the desire to worship? Isn't that a weird question? What a weird question to ask the biggest skeptic on the planet. You could ask him anything and you ask him, do you ever feel the desire to worship? Notice with me what Dawkins' response was. Richard Dawkins, debating John Lennox, said, there it is. He said, I think that when you consider, this is Richard Dawkins, I think that when you consider the beauty of the world, and you wonder how it came to be what it is, you're naturally overwhelmed with a feeling of awe, a feeling of admiration. And you almost feel a desire to what? Worship something. Notice what he says, I feel this. I recognize that other scientists such as Carl Sagan feel this, Einstein felt it. He goes on to say, we all of us share a kind of religious reverence for the beauties of the universe, for the complexities of life, for the sheer magnitude of the cosmos, the sheer magnitude of geological time. When Richard Dawkins was asked, do you ever feel the need to worship, to maybe go out and call out after your creator? And this is a man, see, you've got to understand that Richard Dawkins is a man that thinks big questions. See, we can live a life where we are so busy with our iPhones, that we are so busy with Facebook, and these things aren't bad in and of themselves, but we can be so busy with these things that we don't think about the bigger questions of life. Richard Dawkins actually thinks about the bigger questions of life. He looks at the complexity of cells. He looks at the, you know, sheer magnitude of the universe. He thinks about time. And as he thinks about these things, he says, the greatest skeptic on the planet says, when he thinks about those times, his heart, or with those things, his heart actually cries out and he wants to worship something. Is that not interesting? Do you know the Bible tells us that? The Bible tells us in Romans chapter 1 that the Creator, that through the creation, we can see that there is a God. We can see that there is a God. So Richard Dawkins basically says, you know, I sense that. I have this desire to worship. I feel it inside of me. But then he basically went on to say something like, but then I remember the theory of evolution. I just squash it. I just squash the desire. Very interesting to me. Very interesting that this man had this desire. He had this desire to worship something inside of him. We have this great philosophical atheist who first says, listen, now I believe there is a God. I believe there's a God based upon science. And then we have someone like Dawkins who says, I sense in my heart of hearts the need to worship God. But you know, the Bible says in Psalms chapter 34 in verse 8, it says, oh, taste and see that the Lord is what? Good. Blessed is the man that trusts in him. Now, before we talk about the first part, the last part says that blessed is the man that trusts in him. The word blessed means, what does it mean? Do you know? It means to be happy. The Bible actually says that when you trust in God, it brings happiness into your life. That it actually brings joy, it brings peace, it brings happiness into your life. This is something that we are told. But it says here, it says, first, it says, oh, taste and see that the Lord is good. Now imagine with me for a moment. Imagine I just come back from some tropical island. And you're my friend. And I come back and I have this bunch of fruit. And it's a bunch of fruit that you've never had, I've never had until I went to this amazing tropical island. And I say, this fruit is absolutely amazing. You've got to try this. This is the best fruit I have ever had. I mean, you can't imagine. It is so tasty. It is so juicy that when you taste it, I mean, it is just, it's an experience you've never had before. And then you say to me, but Chad, I have apples. And I say, yeah, apples are great. No problem. You can have your apples, but you've got to try this. And you say, yeah, but Chad, I have grapes also. And I say, yeah, you can have the grapes. Continue. No problem. But listen, try this. You've got to try this. It's absolutely amazing. It's the best fruit I've ever had. Now, would you know before you tasted it? Yes or no? The only way for you to discover, is it actually what I am claiming is to what? Taste and see. It's interesting that the God of the Bible says it's much more than just believe. But God actually wants us to experience Him. And it's interesting that every human, I believe, has the opportunity to experience Him. Even Richard Dawkins, who is fighting tooth and nail to stay away from the God of the universe. But God is still speaking to his soul. Speaking to his inmost heart. And I remember times in my life when I was not following God. And I remember lying in bed at night, and if I could even remember going to bed, but for sure if I woke up in the morning, I was empty. I was not fulfilled. I was living a life of craziness, and I wasn't happy with it. I had some fun for the time, and then I would wake up and I would be empty. And I was fighting. I was fighting with this battle with God, but didn't even really think about it. I didn't even think about it that way, but that's what was taking place. So here I was in this struggle, and God was saying, oh, taste and see that the Lord is good. But the trouble is we think, yeah, maybe I should follow God. But sometimes we have all these questions. We have all these questions like, well, can we really trust? I mean, people talk about the Bible. They talk about all different kinds of things. And can we really even trust in the Bible? I don't know. How do I know? Maybe the books have been changed. Maybe it's not trustworthy. And maybe you've heard arguments like this one. You know, the Bible. Yeah, it has some nice stories. It's nice literature. It's wonderful literature. Great, great literature to read. Something, you know, some, you know, moral fiber in there. Great, wonderful. But, you know, the books, you can't trust them. I mean, think about it. These books were written thousands of years ago, especially, you know, the Old Testament, even further than 2,000 years ago. And these books you recognize surely would have been changed over time because you must have played the telephone game before, right? Anybody ever played the telephone game before? Yes or no? All right, 12 of you. Pretty good. The rest of you, maybe I could explain it to you, right? I think most of us know. It works like this. I come up to the fella in the front row, and I say, all right, I'm going to whisper something into your ear, and then you're going to whisper it to the young lady next to you and the young lady there, and we're going to loop all the way around the room. We're going to go to the back. We're going to come up, and we're going to come up to this young lady in the very front, and I'm going to say something like this. It is absolutely freezing in Southern California. And then it goes around the room, and it comes down to this young lady here, and I say, now what did I say to this fellow in the front row? And she says something like, purple bunnies look nice in the sun. Is that true? Yes or no? Is that how the game works? It always works like that, doesn't it? Have you ever had it where they said the same thing at the end? No, it never happens. I don't know. It's like a miracle. I mean, how does that happen so terribly every single time? Now, but think about this. And the idea is, look, this book that you claim is the inspired word of God. Surely after thousands of years, the very same thing would have happened. And that sounds pretty convincing, doesn't it? This sounds kind of convincing. I mean, it's logical, but let's think this through. This sounded like an almost unbreakable argument. Until a little time after the year 1947, something very interesting happened. There was a young Muslim boy by the name of Mohammed Edib. And this young boy was a goat herder in an area called Qumran. And as he was going around, as he was there in the desert, he was going along with his sheep, and his goats. And there's only so many things to do when you're herding goats, right? And so he picks up something like a rock, and he wings it into a cave. He throws it into a cave, and to his surprise, he hears, he hears something shatter, like pottery. So young Mohammed goes into the cave, this young Muslim boy, he goes into the cave, and he discovers a scroll. Actually, he discovered at least a couple in that cave. He brought them out, and through a series of events, what ended up happening was this was the discovery, or the beginning of the discovery of what came to be known as the Dead Sea, what? Scrolls. Now, here was a very interesting point, a turning point in history. Now we could kind of test the Old Testament at least. Now, because in the Dead Sea Scrolls, they found every single book, portions anyway, of every single book from the Old Testament, excluding the book of Esther. Every single, portions of every single book in the Old Testament were discovered except the book of Esther. And so now we could find out how tainted the Bible had become over the course of at least 2,000 years, because the oldest copies we had of the Old Testament at that point were about 1,000 years old. And so here were copies that were another 1,000 years older than that. At least, you know, even more so. They actually range from a number of dates, something like, 150 to 50 BC, and some even into the maybe AD. And this picture we have, now we could find out what happened to these books. Have they been changed? Have they been transformed so that the things that we read are totally different from the things that were originally intended by the original authors? So we found these things called the Dead Sea Scrolls. And so now the question comes to you and to me, and the question is, can we trust the text? Can these texts be trusted? Notice what we read here. It says, as Notre Dame Professor Eugene Ulrich, chief editor of the Qumran Biblical Text for the Oxford Discoveries in the Judean Desert series, observed, the scrolls have been shown that our traditional Bible has been amazingly accurately preserved for over what? 2,000 years. Meaning that basically what you see is the mistakes that they find, most of them are spelling mistakes. They're mostly spelling mistakes. A few word changes here and there, but virtually nothing changes the actual meaning of the text. Virtually nothing. So you have this message that has come down to us today. And if these are over 2,000 years old, that means these were the texts that were being used in the time of who? Jesus. So when Jesus went into the synagogue on the Sabbath day, according to scriptures in Luke chapter 4, when Jesus went into the synagogue, he stood up to read, and he opened up the scroll. Does anybody remember what book he read from there in the synagogue? Isaiah. And guess what? What scroll is the most well-preserved of any of the scrolls they discovered in the Dead Sea Scrolls? The book of Isaiah, the great Isaiah scroll. And so now they could compare. Now they could compare. And we can discover that when we look at the beautiful passages, something like Isaiah 53, and we're going to talk more about that in another night. When we look at that, we are looking at the same message. The same message that was 2,000 plus years ago is the same message that you are creasing and opening up today when you read your Bible. Friends, I can tell you this. I have found from personal experience that we can trust the Word of God. What it says is true. God has given us these things. He has given us His Word. But many people have struggled. They have struggled with skepticism and doubt because there are all kinds of opinions out there. There are man's ideas. There was a man by the name of Sir William Mitchell Ramsay. This man had struggled with doubts. He actually came to the conclusion that you could not trust the Bible. Especially, you know, he went into archaeology and he figured it would just be wrong historically and geographically, that surely these guys were just full of it. They didn't even know what they were writing. And this is the perspective he went into, or he came to, as he began to be an archaeologist. But after actually testing what the Bible said, alongside what archaeology had discovered, notice what he says, and he goes specifically to the book of Luke. Sorry, the screen looks a little funky there, but notice what it says. It says Luke, speaking of the book of Luke, he says Luke is a historian of the first rank. Not merely are his statements of fact trustworthy, this author, Luke, should be placed along with the very greatest of what? Historians. He said, listen, I came to the Bible with a skeptical viewpoint, but actually, after testing it myself, my mind has been changed. I see things differently now. Now I actually recognize that I can trust this book. Friends, we can see, if you're willing to put it to the test, God gives enough evidence, and I'll tell you this, there's always enough evidence to hang your doubts upon if you want to doubt. There's always enough room. You could doubt anything. You could doubt that your parents had you, right? If your parents had you, you could come up with all kinds of excuses why that's not true, right? But the reality is God gives enough evidence if we're willing to look for it. If we're willing to look for it, God is willing to give us enough evidence. And you know, back to this idea. The idea for a long time was basically that the universe was just eternal, so there's no need for a God. And then the Bible comes along in the book of Hebrews, in Hebrews chapter 11. And you may remember those very special words, very popular words in Hebrews chapter 11, verse 1, that says, they say, faith is the substance of things hoped for, the evidence of things not seen. Now, catch this with me for a moment. Notice those words right there. Hebrews chapter 11. Now, you tell me, is the word faith a scientific or a religious word? It's a religious word. So if it's a religious word, do you think it would be okay to take a religious definition for it? Yes or no? I mean, that would just make sense. So that faith is a religious word. The definition the Bible gives to it is faith is the substance of things hoped for, the evidence of things not what? Seen. So one aspect of faith is believing in something you have never what? Seen. Have any of you ever seen God? Yes or no? So if you believe in him, you have faith. Okay. Now, let me ask you a question. Did anyone see the Big Bang? Yes or no? So if someone believed it, they would believe it based upon faith. You see that? See, I'm not putting anybody down. Not by any stretch of the imagination. But do you realize that if you believe in something you have never seen, according to the Bible, the religious word of faith means to believe in something, to believe you even have evidence. You say, no, but I think I have evidence why this happened. But it says that faith is the substance of things hoped for, the evidence of things not seen. So if you even believe you have evidence for something you've never seen, that is still, by definition, what? That's faith. And the reality is that every human being has been given, the Bible tells us in Romans chapter 4, every human being has been given a measure of faith. We all have it. We all have it. But in the end, where will we put our faith? Now, the Bible even tells us in Hebrews chapter 11 and verse 3, it says, through faith, we understand that the worlds were framed, meaning the universe was framed by the word of God. So that things which are seen were not made of things which do appear. Get the picture. The Bible actually tells us in Hebrews chapter 11, if you believe in creation, you believe it based upon what? Faith. You believe it, yes, the word of God, and you believe it based upon faith. And then it goes on to say, it says, the things that are seen, the things that you see, were made of things that you have never seen. Which is faith, right? Nobody saw God create the world. But then it goes on to even tell us in verse 6, it tells us, but without faith, it is impossible to please God. For he that cometh to God must believe that he is. Meaning, if you come to God, you must believe he exists. And that he is a rewarder of them that diligently seek him, the text says. So the Bible tells us that we are to believe in God. If we believe in God, we are believing by faith. And what it says simply is this. It says, without faith, it's impossible to please God. Without faith, you can't actually please God, but you can't actually find spiritual victories in your life without true faith. Faith in the Bible is not a negative word. Every human has faith. They just don't recognize it yet. Every human has faith in something, believing in something they have not seen. And the reality is, God's word is much more than just true. If it were just true, well, whatever, right? A lot of things are true, but they don't affect your life, right? You don't really care about a lot of things because they don't affect you. But the fact is, the Word of God, Jesus himself, the one who is called the Word of God, does much more than just, you know, has truth. He says, I am the way, the truth, and the life. No one comes to the Father but by me. Jesus is much more than just, you know, a fact. Now, to the disciples, maybe you've heard someone say, but maybe the disciples just lied about the whole thing, the resurrection. Maybe they were following Jesus, and they got, you know, they felt really bad that their so-called Messiah got killed. So they, dug his body out of the tomb and shoved him in a tomb somewhere else and yelled, ha ha, he rose again, he rose again, right? Well, let's think this through. If they did that, they knew it was a lie. Is that true? They would be liars. They lied about the resurrection of Jesus, and they knew it. I want you to think about this with me for a moment. If you were going to start, let's say you were going to start a religion. If I were going to start a religion, I would be king of that religion. Does that make sense? I would have everything I wanted. Money, grand houses. Does that make sense? You're thinking, this guy's a real jerk. But wouldn't you do the same if you were going to start a religion? Right? You would want something great for yourself. What do most religionists do as they start a religion? They get followers. These cult leaders get people to follow them. They have a bunch of wives. They have all these things, right? But think about this. What benefit did the disciples get from, what did they get out of lying if it was a lie? Notice what happened through their lives. Get an idea. Peter, as a result of believing this or teaching this, Peter was crucified. Andrew was crucified. Matthew was killed with a sword. This is what history tells us anyway. John died of a natural death. He's the only one of the 11 that died naturally. But he was tortured himself, thrown in, history says, a boiling vat of oil. James, the son of Alphaeus, one of the disciples, was crucified. Philip was crucified. Simon was crucified. Thaddeus was killed by arrows. James, the brother of Jesus, was stoned to death. Then we go on to discover Thomas was killed with a spear thrust. Bartholomew was crucified. James, the son of Zebedee, was killed with the sword. Now, the Bible doesn't say that, but history says this. Now, tradition says this, but think about this. These guys, if they knew Jesus did not die, or did not rise again, they knew it. Now, do you think that at least one of them, as they were going to their death, would have been, you know, they said, listen, are you willing to recant your beliefs in this Messiah that you claim raised from the dead? Do you think one of them would say, yeah, you know, we kind of made that up, you know? We made it up because we wanted to start some great religion. Do you think every single one of them would be willing to sacrifice their life for a lie? Yes or no? Let me ask you a question. Have people died for lies in that past of Earth's history? Yes or no? Absolutely they have. But when they died for lies, generally they actually what? They believed those lies. If these guys knew that Jesus had not risen from the dead because they had stolen his body away, guess what? At least some of them, I mean, maybe one of them would have died just because he wanted to save face, but all, are, you know, are 10 out of the 11 all die for one they know never actually rose from the dead? These men believed it with all their heart because guess what? They met him after the resurrection. They didn't believe that he rose from the dead initially. They said, no way, that's ridiculous. When the woman came to him, when the woman came to them, they didn't say, oh, great, oh, yeah, Mary, that, oh, sure, Mary Magdalene, that makes much sense that he rose from the, yeah, right, right. But then actually Jesus appeared to them and said, why did you doubt? Why did you doubt? And even Thomas, right, he said, there's no way unless I put my hand, my fingers into his hands and thrust my hand into his side, I will not believe. And he wouldn't believe it. And then the Messiah appeared to him. Jesus, the resurrected Lord, appears to them. And as he appears to them, what happens? He doesn't need to stick his hand in there anymore. He just falls down and says, my Lord and my God. They believed it with their whole hearts. With every bit of their being, they believed this. We look at Peter. Peter, now think about this man. Peter actually came to the point where he was going to be crucified for his Lord, for Jesus Christ, for the testimony of Jesus. And as he goes to his crucifixion, I mean, imagine he gets the opportunity. He knows Jesus didn't resurrect. What happened? He would totally say, listen, it really didn't happen. I'm sorry. We made it up. It's not true. But you know what he did? He said, I am not afraid to die like my Lord. But he said, it's too shameful for me to be crucified as my Savior. Would you please crucify me? What? Upside down. Does this sound like a man who's afraid to die? Why do you think these guys were all willing to die? Because they knew their resurrected Lord had risen from the dead. And because he rose from the dead, they knew that someday when he came again in the clouds of heaven, that they too would be resurrected and death was nothing but a sleep. They knew this was the future for them. We look down to the man by the name of the Apostle Saul. Actually, we call him Apostle what? We call him Apostle Paul. Now, the Apostle Paul was a fascinating man. He speaks of himself in 2 Corinthians chapter 11, verse 13. He says, "For you heard my manner of life when I was in Judaism, that I persecuted the church of God with surpassing zeal and ravaged it." He says, "Listen, I used to kill Christians. That was my job. That's what I did. I hated Christianity." He says, "And I progressed in Judaism beyond many of my contemporaries in my race, being much more zealous of the traditions of my fathers." He said, "I loved Judaism. I loved our faith. I wanted nothing to do with this new sect called Christianity, these Christians, the way. I wanted nothing to do with them." And you know, two professors from Oxford University, Lord Lyttelton and Gilbert West, set out to disprove portions of Scripture. Lord Lyttelton set out to prove that Saul never converted to Christianity. Gilbert West set to prove the fallacy of the resurrection. And so they went to study. They went to study to prove that these things never happened, that Paul never converted to Christianity, or Saul never converted to Christianity, and Jesus never rose from the dead. And as they sought with all their might to prove these things wrong, both of these men came to the opposite conclusions. They actually discovered that Paul was converted, that Jesus did rise from the best evidence, that Jesus did actually rise from the grave. And Lord Lyttelton said, "The conversion an apostleship of St. Paul alone, duly considered, was of itself a demonstration sufficient to prove Christianity to be a divine revelation." Now, why would he say that? Think about Paul. This guy, his job was persecuting the Christians, killing them, and wanting nothing to do with actually seeking them out and then killing them. And he was on that way, on the Damascus road. And as he was on that road to persecute the Christians, he saw a light. And he heard this voice saying, "Saul, Saul, why are you persecuting me?" And he said, "Who are you, Lord?" And he discovered that Jesus himself was talking to him. And he said, "Why are you persecuting me? It is hard for you to kick against the pricks. Why are you doing this?" Saul's life was changed. And you know what the strange thing is? Do you remember what happened when Saul, he went blind for a bit, and when he received his sight again, during this time period, he was told by Jesus that you are going to have to suffer many things for my sake. Do you remember what kind of things happened in Saul's life? Saul, after he gave his life to Jesus Christ, after he came face to face with the resurrected Lord, this man who hated Christianity, he hated Jesus himself. But the reality is, after he came face to face with Jesus, what happened? He was willing to be stoned multiple times for Jesus Christ. He was beaten with rods. And I don't know if you know, but typically when you're stoned, it's a one-time experience, right? You only get to experience that once in life, right? After that, you've had enough. But the reality is, he actually made it through miraculously. God, you know, yeah, they thought he was dead. They left him for dead, but he came back up. And you know what he did? After being stoned in one city, he left that city, and later, you know what he did? He went back and preached there again. Can you imagine? Do you think this guy believed in what he was preaching? He wasn't getting anything out of it from a worldly standpoint, except for he was believing that the people who believed this message would receive eternal life. That's what they believed. And that's why they sacrificed their life for the Savior Jesus Christ, the one they knew had risen from the grave. These men overcame in the power of Jesus Christ. And Jesus gives power to us to overcome. These men overcame their doubts and skepticism. Lord Lyttelton was skeptical, but as he studied, he saw, wow, there are answers to my questions in the Bible. The apostles who thought, no way, he didn't rise from the grave, that's ridiculous. These men, as they were skeptics, they finally, when they met the resurrected Lord, they lost their skepticism. They were changed. They overcame. They found victory. They saw that, listen, Jesus is all he claimed to be, and he's much more than just a scientific fact. He's not really a scientific fact. He is the Lord of all creation. Jesus does something much more powerful than just shows us accurate things. Jesus changes lives. Mark Finley shares a story of a man by the name of Bucky. Bucky was a man who came to his evangelistic meetings, and Bucky had been in a biker gang. He was one of those guys who loved to take a bottle and smash it and just stick it in somebody's face on the weekend, you know? He was a rough guy. And Bucky came to the evangelistic meetings, and as he heard the word of God, there was something powerful about it. Not just factual, but actually life-changing about, yes, it was true, but it changed his heart. And his heart was so changed that he gave his life to Jesus at these meetings. And after giving his life to Jesus at those meetings, something happened. There was this little man, you know, kind of maybe a businessman or a, you know, a kind of an intelligent guy with glasses or whatever. And he came and he was angry at Mark Finley. And so he came up to this preacher and he was angry with him. And he started sticking his finger in his face. And Bucky was standing off to the side. And Mark Finley said, Bucky, he turned to Bucky and he said, Bucky, would you take care of this guy? And the guy looks and he sees big old Bucky there and he says, what do you mean? He starts getting a little nervous, right? I mean, who wouldn't? And the guy walks up to Bucky and he says, listen, mister. He said, if this would have been a few days ago and you would have stuck your finger in my friend's face like that, I would have taken you out back and had my way with you. He said, you better be happy there's a God, because now all I want to do is hug you. And he just reached out and he just grabbed the guy. There's something much more powerful than just the facts of the Bible. The power in the Word of God is the changing power. It's something that's changed my life. I had no interest in the Bible, but as I began to open its pages and didn't even understand them in the beginning, but as they began to open up, they began to change my life. There's power in the Word of God, friends. And I want to challenge you to be willing to open it up for yourself. The living Word of God, the Word that created all things. There was a time when there was nothing, but we're here today. Friends, I want to challenge you to be in that word. Let's close with a word of prayer. Heavenly Father, thank you for your word. Thank you for this time together. Lord, I thank you that you give us enough evidence to base our faith upon, for faith is believing in something we've never seen. But you give evidence. But Father, as we look at more evidence and as we look at finding victory and we see how our mind can be changed, that you can give us victory over our temptations, over our habits, over our sins, over the trials and struggles that we have, over tribulation. Father, I pray that you would unite us with yourself, that your Spirit would fill us, and that as we read your word, our minds would be transformed. Lord, we commit our lives to you. In the name of Jesus, amen.
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0: And a pleasant afternoon goes out to each and every one of you. Mercy never. Good afternoon, good afternoon. Hope you are doing well. Hope you're having a fantastic day thus far. Held in your. And to all our online listeners, we say welcome to the afternoon blessings for today. I am Shireen Afavri, and I will be here with you on this broadcast until 5 p.m. I will sing of the goodness. Today we will not be having a live broadcast of Mind Your Business, but we do have a rebroadcast. 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And today's subject is man's greatest tool. And all my life. Do enjoy this program, and I hope that it brings new light to you today. With every breath that I am
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3: Greetings to all our listeners and viewers, and welcome to another episode of Mind Your Business. And believe it or not, the program started a long time ago, and we've been enjoying. I don't know, whenever our guest walks into the studio, we always have a fantastic time. And those of you who know him when we introduce him will say, of course, of course. And that's just how he is. He brings the atmosphere and the fun times. And I imagine that based on his job profile, you know, and I guess some things are not so much fun, but he still makes it fun and loving. So we're happy to have him here. And if you're wondering who our guest is, you better tune in and let others know that there's a special guest on Praise FM today, and we should be there to listen and to ask our questions. Our main subject

0: Fathers play a significant role in the lives of their children and in the home. So fathers, men who are fathers, please know that your role is very important, very significant in our country, and so significant that during this program you'll know how significant your role is as fathers in our society. And to all fathers listening here, we appreciate your effort in what you do for your children, in what you do in your homes. And if no one has told you yet, I'm going to tell you, I'm very proud of you as a father. Once you play a role, as a father, as a dad, I'm very proud of the efforts that you make and the sacrifices that you make for your children, because oftentimes you leave yourself behind to push your children forward. If you have money, before you think of something to buy for yourself, you'll think of what the children need. So I say to you, I'm very proud of the sacrifice you make. And remember, every time your children look at you, they are connected to the Heavenly Father, because you are the one that tells them and shows them what a real father is like. So may God continue to bless you as you serve as fathers, not just of your children, but of the children of this nation. And today our objective is to help the MYB family develop deeper awareness of male health issues, their impact, and possible solutions. So today we're talking to our men. And you know, the good thing about it is we've had a male guest from the beginning of the month. And let's remember, it is Male Mental Health Awareness Month. So our men, the focus for the entire month is yours. And next week is a special one. Indeed, we have two males coming here. Yes, the men are coming out. We're coming out. We're not staying behind. We're coming out. No, not out of the closet. We're coming out to let people know that it's okay for men to express themselves in a reasonable manner, instead of being by force and by violence and all of these. Men can talk. We can talk issues, men issues, here on Praise FM. And Praise FM gives us that platform to do that. The key text: do nothing out of selfish ambition or vain conceit, rather in humility value others above yourselves, not looking to your own interests, but each of you to the interests of the others. Philippians chapter 2 verses 3 and 4. And our subject text is taken from Proverbs chapter 3 verse 7 and 8. It says, be not wise in your own eyes, fear the Lord, and turn away from evil. It will be healing to your flesh and refreshment to your bones. Indeed, we need that refreshment in our flesh and in our bones to be good dads, to be good fathers, to be in good relationships. We need that refreshment. We need that healing. We need that restoration. And we also need you to call at the appointed time, 452-1011 or 461-9647, to get your views as we discuss this very important topic. What's the topic again? Man's greatest tool. Of course, there's another man on the other side, Pastor David. He will address you at this time.
1: Greetings and salutations to you, listeners, viewers, loved ones, everyone, everywhere. We are very glad and most happy to be here in Praise FM with you, so that we can discuss,
2: of course, as Elder Flora has indicated, such a topic like man's greatest tool. And can I tell you, Elder Flora, yes. I don't know if you've gotten it. I don't know who got it, but the amount of questions and interest this topic has picked, you know, people have been messaging me about it.
0: Oh, yeah. They're selecting which one is the
2: their greatest.
0: So, yeah. What are they saying?
2: I don't know. Our guests will tell us. We'll figure it out.
0: Are they saying? What are they saying?
2: Something.
0: Yeah. Oh, they're saying it's not on the flyer.
2: They say the what's the greatest tool? They're trying to find out.
0: Okay.
2: So they have some suspicions.
0: Okay.
2: You know. Yeah. So we will find out if they were correct or not. I thought that was what Samson was.
0: Oh, Samson. No. Yeah.
2: I thought Samson lost. Nevertheless, then it promises, of course, to be, interesting conversation. And not only is the topic interesting, as Ellen Flora has indicated, our guest himself will make it into something you'd want to call in at the appropriate time. So share the link

0: link I need to share mine. But share the link, and also, you know, get permission. You under bus drivers, please play it on your buses. It's important. Let's tune in, and of course, get ready to ask the questions at the right time. Let's pray at this time. Thank you, dear God, for your blessings, always available and always there for us. We thank you, God, for holding our hands and for providing for us. We thank you for your love. And we thank you indeed for being this great example of what it means to be true to you, our nature created in you. So, Father, as we discuss today, may it be something that draws men to you. Draws men, O Father, to their responsibility to ourselves, so that, Lord, we'll be able to stand right and stand proper in Jesus' name.
1: Amen. Amen. Amen and amen. Yes, before we introduce our guest, improving men's health before pregnancy benefits not only men themselves, but also their partners. Now, normally, they talk about the woman being healthy because the woman has to carry the child. But it is time to just not look at the woman, but also look at them, whether both sexes are healthy in order to produce children. Yet most health advice about preparing for pregnancy still focuses almost entirely on the woman. You know, she has fibroids, or she's anemic, and all sorts of things like that. But, you know, research tells us a father's mental health, stress levels, and childhood experiences can influence how he interacts with his children after birth. So, the health of a father is, paramount and comparative, to the health of the mother. In fact, research involving millions of fathers and children has additionally shown that depression in fathers is linked with higher risk of depression in their children. Now, that's before they become fathers. So if you are a depressed man and you have children, most likely your children will face depression. But I'm not a doctor. I am not a doctor. I do not have DR before my name. So perhaps Dr. Jimmy, who is a doctor in urology and andrology, who provides general care to patients in challenges such as blood in urine, foreskin and scrotal problems, prostate cancer, raised PSA, difficulty passing urine, recurrent urinary tract infections, kidney stones and urinary retention. Dr. Jimmy also provides specialized care in areas such as erectile dysfunction, including penile prosthesis surgery, infertility, vasectomy, and much more. So when it comes to people from transitioning to fatherhood, Dr. Jimmy will be able to give us more insight and say whether my research is correct or not. So welcome, Dr. Jimmy, to Praise FM, and you are officially, by your presence here as a fourth time, you know,
2: really?
1: Guest. Yes.
2: Oh, wow.
1: You are officially receiving a invisible button. As the Praise FM family.
3: I was just going to say, I'll have to get some shares.
1: Welcome to MIB once again.
3: Thank you very much for having me.
1: Yes. Okay.
3: Always a pleasure being here.
1: Great. So we promise you. So is what I said there true?
3: Absolutely, because you know, if you're looking at a family niche, it's not just the mother. You know, you need that sort of support, and that projects onto the child as well.
1: Right.
3: So you know, a father who's not psychologically sound, mentally healthy, you know, that can affect the whole development of the child. And sometimes you realize, you know, children mimic what they see, what you do. So you not exhibiting the right behavior can definitely pose a challenge to the development of your child. So
1: right. So prospective fathers who are listening, and of course fathers who are, Pastor David?
0: No, fathers who are listening, yes, thank you.
1: Fathers who are listening, yes. And those who intend to be fathers
2: yes.
1: in the future, right? We are saying yes. that while we are in the consideration for you to become a dad, right? Do not solely focus on the woman's health. You have fibroids, you have this, and you have that. But focus also on your health issues, because it is the two different sexes coming together.
3: Exactly.
1: And giving you this child. So you are also contributing, and your lady is also contributing.
3: Absolutely.
1: All right. So both of you need to be of sound mind and body.
3: And body.
1: And body. To make that contribution, because you might be passing on some genes to this child. Right. Am I right?
0: Might.
1: Dr. Jimmy, answer that.
3: Yeah, possibly.
1: Do you pass on everything?
3: No, not necessarily. Because remember, we have a woman has XX, a man has right. XY.
1: Uh-huh.
3: And depending, so if you have a boy child, they have not taken anything from your X. Yeah?
0: Wow.
3: So if you have a boy child, you've given them your Y, and the mother has given them her ex.
0: Mm-hmm.
3: So your ex has not contributed anything at all.
0: Have mercy. Did you know that?
1: Man, I just asked that question. This must be another level of brilliance. Hey, wow. Yeah, that's good. I'm impressed. Oh, that's a good explanation though. Wow. So you don't always pass on everything.
3: No.
1: You pass on for the X side or the Y side, depending on the gender of the baby.
3: Yeah, because if
1: wow,
3: you have
1: incredible.
3: A girl, for example, you would have given them your X and they get the other X from the mother. So they don't get anything that's on the Y. Because they're a girl. They
0: right.
3: have two X's.
0: Right.
3: Mm-hmm.
2: Debunked a lot of things.
0: Like what?
2: Gender dysphoria and all these things.
0: Mm-hmm. I'm going to read it.
1: Yes. That does. Wow, this is a special moment right here. So, yes, so we can move on because we can open that thing so wide there. When you look at the landscape, it's generally the question that we ask in terms of men health. Is it true that men show more concern to the health of a woman and children over their own health?
3: Yeah, I think that's a fair statement to make. And I've had multiple discussions with various individuals, you know, because it's something that we've all realized, especially as healthcare professionals, where you try to understand why. So, you know, a man would gladly go to work, you know, and give his partner, his wife, money to go see the doctor.
1: Mm-hmm.
3: But if it's them, they'll be like, nah, I can't miss my day of work. Mm-hmm. And then, you know, they'll go to work.
1: Right.
3: And, you know, they'll probably drop the lady off to the doctor's appointment, do all that.
1: Mm-hmm.
3: But when it's really theirs, it's really a struggle to get them to see a physician. And I think that stems from way back, you know, just our culture, because the woman traditionally takes care and, you know, that's just theory that, you know, that we just think, could that be contributing? Cause generally you tend to find the ladies, you know, taking the child to see the pediatrician or, well, to the doctor as opposed to the man. And the question is, does this really cultivate from that time, that sort of thing where women just think, okay, I should go to the doctor as opposed to a man, but she's already used to taking the child all the time, that familiar environment. Could that be contributing? I don't know, but it is a fair statement to make, and I'm not sure that we really know why. You know, most ladies would take much better care of themselves mentally, physically. Yes, you do have some men who, you know, you find them. But generally speaking, and I don't think it's a local issue. I just think it's something inherent in men. Because you hear the concerns everywhere. I mean, I've practiced in other places and it's generally the same thing. So it's just something with, I don't know if it's the why the Lord has given to us that's causing us to be a bit stubborn when it comes to stuff like that. But it's something that we've been battling with.
1: So you experienced that in UK, Cuba.
3: It's not as bad in other places compared to our local population. And I think that has to do a lot with education. When I say education, I'm not referring to your education level,
1: right.
3: But you know, these people generally have a more, you know, they're more sensitized about certain things.
1: Okay.
3: You have a different healthcare system where you have, you know, easily accessible services available. So to them, it's a lot easier. I could just go there and get this sorted out.
1: Okay.
3: Or I don't have to pay, that kind of thing. Whereas in our setting, already you don't want to go.
1: Mm-hmm.
3: Then you now have to pay the doctor.
1: Mm-hmm.
3: And then now they tell you the appointment is maybe in 3 weeks' time. Mm-hmm. You were eager to go at the time, and then you figure in 2 weeks' time, I'm like, I ain't going again. So, you know, so I think there are a lot of contributing factors, but it's generally, I think it's an inherent issue that we experience.
1: Yeah. So, What can be done to change that?
3: Oh, good question. I have no idea. For those who know me have noticed that I've really started an education campaign on social media. And I think that's a good start. And I think, you know, it's been a bit impactful because I see a lot of patients who come and they tell me it's because they've seen my videos. Just recently I had a guy who had a penile fracture. And then when he came into hospital, he said to me the reason why he came was because he saw my video. And that's the only reason why he came to hospital. So, you know, I think that's a good start. Education is always a good start, irrespective of what we're doing. But as to how much it's really going to change, I don't know. I'm just being, you know, optimistic.
1: I guess it goes back to that story of the man who was the boy who was walking on the beach and he saw so many starfish and he started tossing them into the ocean, and one man said, I mean, what difference does it make? And he picked up one and he threw it in the ocean and he said, it makes a difference to that one.
4: Exactly.
1: So perhaps this is the step. You look at reach one.
3: Yeah, exactly.
1: Yeah, I don't know why he came because of you, because if you have a penile fracture,
4: it sounds painful.
3: But you know, embarrassment.
4: Yeah, that is true.
3: Some people just figure, you know, you laugh at them, or they just figure it'll go away, it'll get better. Because that's one thing that we do. Especially men, we just figure, okay, have a pain, it will go away. I'll wait it out overnight. I'll wait until tomorrow.
4: Until it's unbearable.
3: And then you're like,
1: usually
3: like a woman who just figure, they wake up and like, oh, my head is hurting, I'm going to the doctor. So you know, so it's
1: that's just, your experience.
4: Yeah.
1: Not for headache, but
3: yeah.
1: Something.
3: But generally, ladies would not wait as long as a man would.
1: Okay, men, maybe perhaps Richie, you think we're stronger,
3: or maybe that's what we think.
1: Yeah,
3: that's the problem. So we just think, you know, we're so macho. We you know, I could withstand it, and then unfortunately, sometimes it's just a bit too late. That's the issue. That's the difficulty that we have.
1: So, in terms of that change, do you think it begins with children or it begins with parents?
3: I believe with parents, because we have a job to nurture our children.
1: Right.
3: And like I said earlier, children, basically, they mimic what they see.
1: Mm-hmm.
3: You know, sometimes they say certain things because of what they hear we say and the things that they see we do. So I believe, you know, if parents can nurture that in their children, that could probably make a bit of a difference. Because if they don't, what you'll find happening is, you know, we grow up in a society and they just follow what's happening around them. Okay, because they'll probably hear someone saying, oh, metis a bois, you know, just our local thing. And then to them now, for you to tell them, oh yeah, because I have a little pain, I'm going to the doctor. And, oh yeah, you're soft and that kind of thing. But I think if they're nurtured properly, that's a good place to start.
1: How do you balance between every time you sneeze, you go to the doctor, and building the child's immunity?
3: Yeah, so that's a bit of a tough one. Because what we don't want at the same time is for every little thing that, you know, it's good that we encourage people to seek medical care and to see a healthcare professional. But at the same time, trying to get that right balance can be a bit difficult. Because sometimes you have hypochondriacs, you have mild Johnson syndromes. And these are people who, by proxy, so for example, they pretend that their child is sick just so that they can be in the hospital and that kind of thing.
1: Are you serious?
3: Yeah, so you want to avoid these kind of encounters as well. But at the same time, what you don't want is for people to say, okay, you know what, I'll just wait it out, because it could be something catastrophic. The other thing that I want to highlight on, so for example, you see a patient today, and that's one of the things I say to my patients when I discharge them. I see you today. For example, you came into A&E, we didn't have to admit you to hospital. I discharge you. It does not mean that 2 days later things can't change. Because some people would say to you, oh yeah, but I saw the doctor already, and the doctor told me everything was okay, but they're at home dying with pain. But what you don't know is things can evolve within that 48 hours that I saw you. So, you know, so trying to get that right balance between how quickly should you go and how do you stay behind. I think, you know, it's left to the individual. Because if you're having intense pain, which is not getting better, you know, something, it should tell you that something is not right. Yeah, okay. I should look into it. But not every time you sneeze. If you're sneezing, but you're well, you're breathing fine, no fever, anything, you know, you don't really have to go to the hospital.
1: Men are important in our country. I've heard men build this nation. I was witnessing the construction of a building next to my school, your alma mater, that block. All right. And I saw a lot of men working hard to put up that building. And I was like, you know, what if there were no men? How would, well, where would we be in our physical development? All right. So I say this to ask the question is that, is it important to have a continuous generation of healthy men among us?
3: Absolutely. Absolutely. Whereas, you know, things have evolved significantly compared to a few years ago, you know, so maybe some of the professions that we see now that some ladies are doing, you probably would not have seen men that a few years ago.
1: Yeah.
3: So now you see
1: even in the construction side,
3: absolutely.
1: There were females.
3: Absolutely.
1: There were just a few, but there were females on the side doing work, construction work.
3: So you have, you know, like you say, construction workers. I've seen ladies,
1: climb poles too.
3: Yeah, excavators, and you have the ladies who basically can do virtually everything that
1: block layers.
3: And even if now we kind of label certain jobs as, you know, male oriented jobs and female oriented jobs. That's not like a few years ago. But to answer the question, yes, you do. Because the reality is physically, we're stronger. We're built differently. It does not mean that the ladies cannot do some of the things that we do. But it just still means that because of our physical being, certain jobs will probably be a bit more, less tasking and demanding for a man compared to a woman. So for example, if you're a construction worker, as a man, maybe I could carry four different blocks, whereas as a lady, you know, if you have to do an equivalent of the two, it might be a bit different. But in general, you know, you need men. We cannot, even if, so for example, you know, now in the world, we're moving into this diversification and equality thing. And now, you know, even when in first world countries, for example, if they're hiring and then they might not even take the best candidate. They might just figure, well, we need a woman on staff just to complete the equality thing. And then they'll take the woman just because, you know, to balance it off.
1: Yes.
3: I was meant to do to chair a presentation at an international conference.
1: Right.
3: And I got a call from the president of the association. Yes. He said to me, so because you chair the session and the other person is already a man, we need to get a woman to chair the session.
1: Yes.
3: I thought, oh, that's how it works now. So, you know, so even now, you know, trying to get that sort
1: balance,
3: equally you.
1: We didn't have to because, I mean, Sharina is there alone.
3: We need to get men.
1: So, Wendy said she's coming to support Sharina. Yeah, so we can understand what you're saying. Yes, it happens to us, even in church committees and stuff like that. We do that as well.
3: And I'm not saying there's not a role for it in certain, you know, but what I'm saying, it should not be the basis
0: of
3: selection decisions. Yes.
1: And so in terms of men's health, and we've spoken earlier about doctors visit men going to the doctor, but what do you think is the most ignored step in a man trying to live a healthy life?
3: I think it's the man acknowledging the importance of the health. Because if you do, you then realize the importance of taking care of your health.
4: True.
3: And then, you know, we see a lot of men, and obviously in my profession, most of the patients I see tend to be men. I see a lot of ladies, but generally, I would say 60% are men. And then I'd warn them of certain things. If you don't do this, this is going to happen. If you don't take care of your prostate cancer, for example, this would happen. Oh, no, I'll be fine. And then a few years later, you see them, and then they start complaining. And they try to, you know, the same thing you were trying to get them to do at the time, they're now trying to force you to do it. But you're thinking, well, it's not really going to be beneficial at this point.
1: Right.
3: So I think once men can understand the importance of the health, I think that would allow them to take better care of themselves.
1: Okay.
3: Because until you really realize how, you know, how bad it is not being healthy, not having good health, we don't really appreciate it.
2: So is that man's biggest tool, his health?
0: Yeah, we don't know yet. We get it.
1: Are you giving it away? So the question goes back to our topic, what is man's greatest tool? And I know, I mean, is it?
3: I think I have a lot of men who probably disagree with her.
1: We will see what it is as we move on. So in terms of you know, recognizing the importance of his health, we want to clarify, when we say health, we don't mean just physical health.
3: No. So we're talking about your entire, so your spiritual, mental, your physical, emotional, just everything in general.
1: Right. So if you do feel tired mentally, you still need to take steps.
3: Yeah, because that's going to then affect everything else. Because if you're tired, then your prayer might be different, because you might fall asleep praying.
1: Right.
3: Or you can't focus, you can't take care of your family the way you want to. Then you can't really work the way you want to. Right. By the time you fall asleep and you figure, okay, I'll wake up in a few hours' time, you find yourself waking up at 6 o'clock in the morning.
1: Right.
3: So it just affects everything.
1: Right. Okay, good. Yeah. So in terms of, now we're going to sexual health of the man, because last time you were here, we were talking on a subject that was away from your specialized area. Right? This time you're here, you're talking about you're more into your niche than the last time you were here. Although you did a very good job talking about sleeping and all of that, right? You did an exceptional job, so we expect even better now as we're moving into men's sexual health. The sexual health of a man is the first step to becoming a father.
5: Correct.
1: So before you become a good father, you deposit good genes.
5: Correct.
1: Mm-hmm. Right? So what would be some of the challenges that men experience when it comes to sexual health?
3: So quite a lot. And what's funny enough is, you know, even in some of those that are not frequently encountered, they can have a significant impact on the man's health.
1: Mm-hmm.
3: So we're looking at stuff like erectile dysfunction, we're looking at stuff like delayed ejaculation, premature ejaculation, and ejaculation, you're looking at infertility, so any of these things can affect a man's sexual health.
1: Right, so you have identified a list of different areas for us to that affects a man's sexual health. So there is a cause for all of these?
3: Generally there is, and the whole point of seeking help is to try to find what the cause is, and then you treat. Because I say to patients, you don't just treat, especially when it comes to these problems, you don't just treat, because it's almost like putting a band-aid on a wound.
1: Mm-hmm.
3: You want to find what the cause is and treat the underlying cause, because most times once the underlying cause is treated, then the problem can be resolved.
4: Mm-hmm.
1: Is there a common underlying cause?
3: Yeah, quite a lot. So diabetes, hypertension, some genetic disorders. So some of them can intertwine in most of these.
1: Okay.
3: But you know, you see the patient, what you do, you get a proper history from them, you examine them properly so that you could find what the possible underlying causes are.
0: Go ahead. Genetic disorders. We know how to you can test for the diabetes and stuff. How, I guess, there are tests to know those in gene.
3: Yeah, so when you look at stuff like Klinefelter syndrome, so if you remember earlier, we mentioned about the X and the Y chromosomes.
0: Yes.
3: So patients with Klinefelter syndrome, what you tend to have is they have two X chromosomes and a Y.
4: Mm-hmm.
3: So generally, you should have two chromosomes, sex chromosomes, that is.
0: Mm-hmm.
3: But you find that some of them have two X's and a Y. So what would happen then is their development is different. So they kind of have some features similar to a woman and then a man. So they're going to be male patients because they have the Y chromosome, but because they have that extra X, it affects their fertility, it affects their erection, they have small testicles, they can have big breasts, they can have their hips can be deformed. And then you can test for that. So you could do a chromosome, what we call a karyotype, and then on the karyotype you could look at the chromosomes and it will then tell you, for example, whether they have these pathologies.
0: Right.
3: So you have hypogonadism, a lot of these other genetic stuff. You can test for them and that will explain why the patients experience some of what they're experiencing.
1: So in that case, why is it important for me to know if I have that condition?
3: Extremely important, because it then means that you can pass on certain things to your children.
4: Mm-hmm.
3: So for example, if a man is suffering from infertility, so you're not able to have a child, part of the investigation that you do, depending on what the semen analysis shows, is you want to look at their karyotype, because you look for something that we call Y microdeletion. Mm-hmm. So the Y chromosome, and again, I'm mentioning the Y chromosome mm-hmm. again. Sometimes what you have happening is a part of it is missing.
4: Mm.
3: Now, they can still, depending on the type that they have, they can still father a child. It then means that they will pass it on to their child.
0: Okay.
3: So it's always good to have that sort of genetic counseling mm-hmm. with them, mm-hmm. that you explain to them, well, wait a minute, we can help you with fertility, but you will then pass it on to your child. Is that something that you really want?
4: Mm-hmm.
3: So at least you could appropriately counsel these men, and then they can decide, you know, yes, I want to go down that route. Or, you know what, it's such a stressful, emotionally stressful thing. I don't want to put my child through that. I don't want to have a child to have to put them through that. So let's just leave it alone.
1: And the father would have to tell the child that?
3: Well, they wouldn't have a child. Because that's what I'm saying. So it's because they would choose not
1: okay,
3: to have a child.
1: Okay, they choose not to have a child.
0: Mm-hmm. So okay. It's almost similar to... No, it's not similar. It's not similar. So I take that out. But you're talking about passing on, if you have sickle cell, I can pass it on to...
3: Well, so you can't really pass a sickle cell, but at least you can contribute to, because you need the two genes.
0: Right.
3: Something from the mother, something from the father.
0: Right.
3: And then you can, you know, pass it on to the child. And I'll just have a little joke there, because... Mm-hmm. I always say to some of my colleagues that this is one way I can know if a child is a Botin, you know, our famous Botin.
0: Mm-hmm, mm-hmm, mm-hmm, mm-hmm.
3: Because I've had experiences, I've had actual patients who the parents were not both carriers and you have a sickle cell child. So that's impossible. So which means that the father is, he's not the father.
1: He's not the father.
3: Yeah.
1: Okay. Yeah, that's a DNA test right there.
3: Right there. But you know, you just smile when you see them.
0: I just said, what is the doctor? What do you do? I just said, what do I say, doctor? What do you do? Do
3: you can't do anything.
1: You can't say anything.
3: This guy came to me and he's in tears because he wanted to donate, to transfuse. And they said to him, he's not compatible. So, and then he was like, oh, I don't understand that. And I just had to smile for him. I mean, because.
0: That should have raised a question.
3: Yeah, I mean.
0: That should have been.
3: That's not my business.
1: So you can't tell him.
3: No, that's not my, I'm not going to lose my.
0: Right, you can lose your license and everything.
3: I'm not going to create a family drama just because, nah. So you just smile. Just smile at the stock.
1: So when a doctor smiles at me, I have to be
4: funny.
0: So, but can you tell Mysteries Black Speaker? I think you need to tell your husband.
3: No, that's not our position.
1: That's not
3: my job. At the end of the day, have a patient you want me to take care of. And then I take care of the patient. Any other family drama that's going on that has nothing to do with me.
4: Wow.
3: That's
1: without going off track with this. It's very interesting. So is this an ethical course that you do in your study, or is it something that doctors talk about not doing?
3: I think you just know. You don't have to do a course, because you kind of know. Because remember, there's doctor-patient confidentiality.
1: Yes, that's well. Yeah.
3: And then you only diverge information that is pertinent
1: to the case.
3: Okay.
4: Okay.
3: So even, for example, I have a colleague mm-hmm. who is another doctor.
1: Yes.
3: And I'm treating someone.
1: Yes.
3: I have no business discussing that case with them unless they're directly involved mm-hmm. in the case.
1: Okay. Yeah.
3: Yeah. So same thing happens. So a family, and that's one of the educational videos I want to do, because obviously in St. Lucia, we have the mentality that I could just walk into the hospital
1: mm-hmm.
3: and ask the nurse or the doctor, oh, by the way, how's this person doing?
1: Yes.
3: And they think that I'm obligated to tell them.
1: Yes.
3: But that's not really the case, because just imagine someone had an abortion, for example, a miscarriage, and they're not ready to tell anybody. They're still emotional.
1: Right.
3: And then even if the husband comes in and the husband says, by the way, doc, my wife is on bed 3-2, whatever. Right. How's she doing? Uh-huh. That's not my job. So I'm supposed to, by right, go to that patient.
1: Mm-hmm.
3: Your husband is here, he's asking about you. Is it okay that I give? That's what it's supposed to be.
1: Oh,
3: because
1: wow.
3: how can I confirm that's your husband?
1: It's
3: what
1: true,
3: if it's just someone who just walked onto the wall to pretend, ask just because they want to know about you and they're asking pretending to be your husband? So, you know, and then now I give that information, then the person probably did not even know you were pregnant,
1: right.
3: Or they were not ready for you to know, and it just creates the whole issue. So it's you know, it's a whole doctor-patient confidentiality aspect.
1: I see more light in this than I did before. Thank you very much for that. Of course, we have heard that there's a call for more babies in St. Lucia. Everywhere hearing that, you know, the chief medical officer had it. And of course, the minister of education spoke about it the last time. So to get the control of the reducing population. So I don't know if you mentioned some of the fertility issues. Are there any others that you missed out from mentioning a while ago in terms of fertility for men?
3: Yeah, so when we look at fertility, what's important is to understand what is contributing to the infertility. So the first thing that you normally do if you see someone for infertility is to get a semen analysis. Mm-hmm. So that's where you give a specimen and they look at it under the microscope, and mm-hmm. they can tell you how many sperms are there, mm-hmm. How many, and I should differentiate, there's a difference between semen mm-hmm. and sperm. Mm-hmm. Mm-hmm. Yeah, so sperm is what you actually see under the microscope. Mm-hmm. You don't see sperm. Semen is what you actually see. Mm-hmm. So it's the sperm mix with all the hormones and the enzymes mm-hmm. and the fluid. So mm-hmm. that's the difference. So you give a semen sample mm-hmm. and then you look at the sperms mm-hmm. under the microscope.
1: Right. Mm-hmm. Okay.
3: So then you could have a look at the number of sperms the person have.
1: Right.
3: How are they moving? Are they moving like they have no heads? They're just spinning around, or are they moving forward?
1: Yes.
3: How many tails do they have? Do they have two tails? Do they have three tails, four heads?
4: Wow.
3: You want to look at the form of it. You look at the concentration. You look at the pH. So these are some of the things that we look for under the microscope when we do a semen analysis. And based on what you see, that kind of helps you understand what the cause of the infertility is.
1: Okay. All right.
3: So the other thing that we also do is your hormone profile. So we look at your testosterone.
1: Right.
3: Remember we spoke about testosterone mm-hmm. the last time, as well as another hormone called your FSH and your LH.
1: Mm-hmm.
3: And it tends to be more, you know, more ladies tend to know about FSH and LH, but as men, this is what stimulates your body to produce testosterone mm-hmm. and sperm.
1: Mm-hmm.
3: So if that's also affected, it then tells me, is it an issue with your testicles producing sperm, mm-hmm. or is it an issue with the signal coming from your brain where mm-hmm. it's not triggering or stimulating your testicle?
1: Okay. All right.
3: So when we do these investigations, you give us a pretty good idea as to where the source of the issue is and how to manage it.
1: Yeah.
0: So the government should put some more money into finding out what the issue is?
3: Absolutely. And I see quite a few patients with, and it's something I have actually suggested,
0: mm-hmm.
3: Because, you know, there's all that thing about, yeah, let's replenish and let's, you know,
0: right.
3: And I totally agree because, you know, if we don't, because for example, I have one child for now,
1: but
3: I have not replaced anybody.
1: No.
3: I'm only replacing myself.
1: Yes.
3: My wife has not been replaced and I have not added an extra.
1: No.
3: So if we only have one child and both of us die,
1: yeah.
3: the population has already gone down. The population has basically gone down by one
1: yes.
3: as opposed to actually replacing. Yes. So I think, yes, people should have more children. But then I think, you know, when you actually have so many people who are looking to have children and they're not able to, I think there should be some sort of support for them.
4: True.
0: We don't know. The $1,000 for that should be increased, but there should be more on a side. There's $1 million towards all men. And I think that's cheap, Flora. If you're serious about increasing, no, I'm serious. And people will be upset, and this is nothing to do with politics. But if you're serious about wanting more children, $1,000, while maybe a good step, is not enough. One, but if we don't know what really the issue is.
3: Exactly.
0: And there's infertility and all of that.
1: Yeah.
0: So we certainly have to put a certain amount. I mean, take 22 million from 30 million for carnival and put it towards, and let's find out what's really happening in our country.
1: Yeah.
0: That's what I'm saying. So not just about that. It really has to be a bracket of things to show how serious we are.
3: Sure. Because we're asking for people to make more children.
0: Yeah.
3: And I'm like, what are we doing for those who actually want to have children?
0: Right.
4: Yes.
0: And they can. It's just that maybe they can't afford. They don't know. Yeah. So let's get it done.
1: Beyond the category of those who can't afford and want to, there are those that have the fertility issues. They are willing to make children, but they don't know why they're not having children. So, yes, I agree totally.
0: Yeah,
1: something must be done about that. That's why MYB is here, to go into places that other persons may not have explored, right? And so let's go back to the sperm profile. the two tails, the three tails, can you give us a little more on that? What does that signify?
3: Okay, so a normal sperm should have one head, a body, and a tail.
4: Wow. Yes.
3: Right? Now, in an ejaculate, so when a man ejaculates in a semen, he will have the minimum number of sperms you should have there is 39 million.
4: Wow.
3: That's the minimum. So if you have anything less than that, that's a problem.
0: Lord have mercy.
3: So you should have at least 39.
1: A doctor has to count that?
3: Well, no, they look at it as a
1: to gauge it. Okay.
3: Now, the morphology of the sperm, which is what we look at, the different forms, is the least important parameter when you look at it. Because, like I said, out of 39 million, remember, all you need is
1: one out
3: of 39 million.
1: Yes.
3: So the morphology of that sperm is basically the least important parameter to contribute to pregnancy. And that's why the normal value is 4%. So if you have 4% or more of normal looking sperms, then that's normal.
1: Okay.
3: Yeah. So 4% of 39 million.
1: Okay. Yeah? Wow. Yeah.
3: But again, you just need one.
1: Right.
3: So even if you have tens of thousands of those with three heads and 10 heads, that's not really much of an issue.
1: Okay.
4: Okay.
3: What's more important is how they're moving. Cause sometimes you look and they're spinning around, they're moving backward, they're doing backflips, they're doing all kind of stuff. They're not healthy. Cause you want them to have progressive motility. You want them to be moving a line going up because that's where you want them to go. Once they're deposited, you want them to swim their way up into the womb.
1: Okay. So how can I have healthy sperm?
3: How can you have healthy sperm?
1: Yes.
3: So some people talk about having zinc and stuff like that. But once your testicles are healthy enough, so you don't have, for example, any problems to do with heat, so too much heat. So one of the things that we ask patients when we see them for infertility is, do you go to the sauna? Do you go to the steam room? Do you take hot baths? Do you use laptops on your thigh? Because the heat there affects testicular function. Because the whole point of your testicles hanging outside your body is so that the temperature is lower than what's actually inside your body. So then your sperm now has testicle has this ambient, this perfect environment to produce sperm. So when this does not happen, sperm production is affected. So then when you have a lot of these, you know, diseases, so for example, sickle cell disease, diabetes, anything that can affect the blood flow, if you have a varicose, anything that can affect flow or the function of the testicle would then affect your sperm production.
2: So, do you think that affects the health of the sperm?
3: So, I'm not sure that there is enough evidence to suggest that. Because unless you really have tight pants and you can't
1: move.
3: That alone will be painful for the man. So
1: beyond the tight pants, you have the briefs versus underwear.
3: No, so again,
1: boxers versus
3: briefs. We generally recommend, and it has its use in medicine. So for example, someone with testicular pain, someone who has certain sort of operation and stuff, we generally recommend that they wear tight to keep it up,
1: right,
3: so that their swelling does not get worse or their pain doesn't get better, doesn't get any worse.
1: Right.
3: But I'm not sure that there's any evidence to suggest that it can affect fertility, but anything to do with heat production, blood flow to the testicle, stuff like that would affect sperm production.
1: So, in the healthy sperm thing, there's no food that you can eat to?
3: No, because your body is not, it doesn't totally depend on, because remember your testicles, so you have your arteries, takes the blood down there, and it takes it back up.
1: Okay.
3: So, it's away from everything.
1: Okay.
3: But, for example, when you have a varicocele, because the veins are dilated and you have a reflux of blood going back down to the testicle, all that toxic stuff that's supposed to be flowing out of the testicle goes back down, so that affects sperm production. But generally, the food that we eat wouldn't really affect sperm production.
0: But can it increase it?
3: Yeah, I mean, I know a lot of people talk about pineapple and all those
1: pineapple
3: and
1: the moss.
3: But
1: Richie, that's why we've been ordering.
0: So you can't eat foods or anything to increase it.
3: I'm not aware of any evidence suggesting.
0: But maybe exercise will increase it.
3: Yeah, man. We generally recommend exercise for everything.
0: Right.
3: So even someone, for example, who's trying to have a baby and they've not been able to, I normally just tell them, you know, have a healthy lifestyle.
1: Okay.
3: Exercising. We know that smoking and drinking and all these things.
1: Okay. All right. Okay.
3: You have all these toxins in your body that's affecting it. So a healthy lifestyle, including exercise, is always recommended, irrespective of whether you're trying to conceive or not.
1: Okay.
3: But I'm not sure that there's any concrete evidence. And when I speak, generally, I tend to refer to
1: research.
3: And not just what you read on the internet. So I'm not aware of any research per se to say that it specifically affects.
0: So the belief, and then we're in a society where a lot of men think is just drink that. and I'm going to use CMOS.
4: Yes.
0: Drink this. And then we now have like marker powder and all of those mm-hmm. things. And it helps you to increase, not just, not just your health, but increase and helps you with all of those things. You're saying there's nothing in science right now.
3: No, at least not as far as you're aware. Not that I'm aware of, no.
1: Not even, not CMOS either?
3: No, not that I'm aware of, no.
1: You can't even promote that.
2: Infertility, where is it more common, men or women?
3: So, it's been shown that 50% of the cases of infertility has a male contributing factor.
4: 50.
3: Yeah. So when I see a lot of men, because as far as you're concerned, it's, oh yeah, it has to be a woman problem.
1: Yes.
3: And they'll be like, yeah, yeah, you should go to the doctor. No, no, no. Yes. So generally, I always recommend the patients, if you're coming to me for infertility, come with your partner.
4: Mm-hmm.
3: Yeah. Because sometimes you ask certain questions, they don't know, oh, I don't know a doc. They don't know, or they can't answer. But at least having your partner there with you makes life a lot easier. Now, the lady will still need to see a gynecologist because mm-hmm. there are certain tests that you'll need to do, which I don't do. That's not in my purview per se.
4: Mm-hmm.
3: But it has been shown that generally 50% of factors tend to be male induced factors.
4: That's alarming.
3: So unlike our men, unfortunately, who always think, you know, it's not me, because again, it's all the whole machoism thing that we have in us. It can never be me, because society has made us believe that if you can't have a child, then, you know, you're not a man. You're less of a man.
4: Yes, right. And
3: I mean, that's probably comes from even from biblical days, because we know in the Old Testament, you know, and how it was.
1: The women that were barren.
3: Yeah. But at least now our society now thinks, you know, if you can't have a child, then you're less of a man.
0: And that will not bother me at all.
3: It doesn't bother you?
0: Yeah. You can call me whatever you want. I know what I am. Yeah, no, nobody's not forcing me into doing anything.
1: To proving yourself?
0: No. I'm not bothered.
4: But you see, having a child, prove yourself.
0: Yeah.
3: And no. That's why a lot of people do not come to because you just, you know, oh, they're afraid what people will say, and they get to know that.
0: Right, you cannot have a child. That's right. So you're less of a man.
3: Mm-hmm. Yeah.
0: So it happens. It happens to the best of us.
3: Yeah, absolutely. So sometimes you have no control over it. Sometimes you've not done anything.
0: Yeah. It's just unfortunate for you.
3: Yeah.
1: Yeah. I think
4: we established that from the beginning, but can a man be born with infertility problems, or is it something that is developed through lifestyle?
3: So because the difference between a man and a woman, so a woman generally is born with all her eggs. Yeah. Mm-hmm. And she uses them all as she goes through life. Mm-hmm. And that's why she goes through menopause. They finish.
1: Yeah.
3: No more. Unlike a man, as we grow,
1: yeah,
3: it's only during puberty you start producing sperm,
1: mm-hmm.
3: and then you just keep going and going and going. That's why you probably get a 60-year-old, a 70-year-old fathering a child,
1: mm-hmm.
3: and all these things happening. So being born with fertility issues would probably be that you have some sort of genetic disorder, mm-hmm. that, you know, manifests itself later down the line with infertility, or you've acquired certain conditions. So like I said, for example, a varicocele and stuff like that, which would then render you having problems with fertility. But it would be very difficult to say that, you know, for a normal child, I'd love to say, yeah, this child might have infertility.
0: Right. So with that, there's no easy way of checking your sperm, doc, the semen.
3: Just produce a specimen and they look at it in the microscope.
0: I mean, to produce a specimen, there's no.
1: Is there a way?
3: Unfortunately, that
0: like take it in the blood or something. No, wait, I'm telling you, dog. So,
1: oi.
3: Yes, the only way you could do it is through masturbation.
0: In the toilet of a
3: someplace, yeah. Now it doesn't have to be in the toilet. You could do that home,
0: right?
3: Yeah. It just has to be in the lab within an hour. Okay.
0: Yeah.
3: And the reason for that
5: is, there any difference between the masturbation and the utilization of your partner, and just as you're about to, you catch it?
3: Yeah, so big problem. Mm-hmm. Because the woman's vagina is acidic.
0: Yeah.
3: So she has lactobacillus in her vagina, which makes it acidic. And it's a good bacteria. That's what prevents her from getting recurrent urinary tract infections. Mm-hmm. So that's why when they go through menopause, one of the things they get is the dryness and infections, because they don't have that good bacteria to fight off the bad bacteria. So then now, the other thing is the woman's vagina secretes a secretion to soften the sperm, the semen. Because if you notice, the semen is a thick, whitish. Mm. There's no way the sperm can swim from that. No. So once you deposit it, the vagina has a secretion to break it off so that the sperm can release itself and make its way up.
4: Wow.
3: So through all this, if you're going to then produce a specimen, you then get a contaminated specimen. So you have no idea if you have dead sperms, whether they were killed because of that, or so the safest way or the best way to do it is through masturbation, where there's no contamination.
0: Mass destruction.
6: No, it really tells you.
0: You feel like a doctor.
6: It really tells you, you know, when you talk about creation, and I don't know how doctors can be, can be iffy.
0: Yeah.
4: Exactly.
6: I mean, come on. How can you put it again?
4: And it's the design of a man and a woman, yes, and what's out there in the world.
6: It's just, what? Can you believe that? That's just amazing.
4: I see why you became a doctor.
3: You see that? Mm-hmm. Why is
4: it's
3: that?
4: Fascinating.
6: It's fascinating. It is. We have a question and then we'll take a break.
4: Oh, just a contribution.
6: The
4: contribution is, when our grandparents told us not to sit on hot things, it was true. That is in connection to the testicles.
6: Oh. A hot stone?
3: Yeah, probably not, because you want something that would directly affect the testicles. So if you're going to sit on a hot stone on your testicle, it's a favor.
6: But
3: it's generally have to do with, you know, the heat generated in the testicle itself.
6: So you mentioned before
4: hot baths, not good.
6: Yeah, I was just going to that. For the men, hot baths,
4: yeah. Consistent.
3: Consistent hot baths, yeah. Mm-hmm. That's a problem.
0: But men bathing hot baths.
4: Hot water.
3: Now,
6: hot flowing water, or sit down in the water.
3: So what we say to patients, it does not mean that if you taking hot baths, that it will render you infertile.
6: Okay.
3: Mm-hmm. That's what we're saying.
0: Right.
3: But what we're saying is, if you've been investigated, if you know that you have infertility,
0: mm-hmm.
3: then what we want to do is to capitalize, and we want to maximize your
6: chances, yes.
3: Mm-hmm. By doing everything that we can to eliminating anything we know that could be a potential hazard.
6: Okay.
3: So it doesn't mean, you know, if you continue to have your hot bath, that's no. But if you have the issue, what we want is to, because all we want is one healthy little sperm to do the thing. Yes. So we'll just try to
6: eliminate. Many as
4: okay.
6: Yeah.
4: Okay, understood.
6: Yeah. All right.
4: So we'll take a break,
6: and then we'll return.
7: Seventh-day Adventists believe in finite love and mercy. God made Christ, who knew no sin, to be sin for us, so that in him we might be made the righteousness of God. Led by the Holy Spirit, we sense our need, acknowledge our sinfulness, repent of our transgressions, and exercise faith in Jesus as Savior and Lord. Substitute an example. This saving faith comes through the divine power of the Word and is the gift of God's grace. Through Christ, we are justified, adopted as God's sons and daughters, and delivered from the lordship of sin. Through the Spirit, we are born again and sanctified. The Spirit renews our minds, writes God's law of love in our hearts, and we are given the power to live a holy life. Abiding in Him, we become partakers of the divine nature and have assurance of salvation now and in the judgment.
8: Seventh-day Adventists believe God the Eternal Father is the Creator, Source, Sustainer, and Sovereign of all creation. He is just and holy, merciful and gracious, slow to anger, and abounding in steadfast love and faithfulness. The qualities and powers exhibited in the Son and the Holy Spirit are also those of the Father.
6: Welcome back to our program, Mind Your Business, and we are looking at man's greatest tool. I don't know if you've figured out what man's greatest tool is yet, and probably maybe we'll say to you at the end. We have our guest, Dr. Joachim Jimmy, who's giving us insight onto male health, men's health, of course. On Sunday, we celebrate Father's Day, and we recognize that before you become a father, we want to ensure that you become a good father by passing on good genes to your children, and we're considering men's health here today. So you can also let your brothers, uncles, and cousins know that we are on, and we are going to open our lines at this time, 452-1011, 461-9647. Of course, if you call in or send a message outside of St. Lucia, you use 758 as your area code. So we continue our discussion. I don't know if there are any comments or questions. No comments or questions. We move on with the discussion. I want to ask about, you mentioned earlier about a man who's 69, 70, 80, can also father.
3: Yeah, anybody can, yeah.
6: Yeah. So does the sperm quality diminish with age?
3: It can, because again, by that time, you have to also think of the comorbidities. So by that time, you think of how healthy the blood supply is going into the testicles. Okay. So the same way your arteries can get plaques, and that's why, you know, people get high blood pressure and stuff like that. Same thing can happen. You can't have changes in the testicles. So your quality of sperm might decrease, but most likely you'll still have sperms in there.
6: So the man who's in his 80s, can he contribute to a child having Down syndrome and all of these things?
3: Yeah, so I mean, we know old age some person might take offense to, but you know, just so people to understand.
6: Senior.
3: When you talk about older men, although generally tends to be more from a female perspective.
6: Okay.
3: Because of the ovules, the
6: development
3: and stuff. Yeah, because remember you have chromosomal abnormalities, and then when the chromosomes split and stuff like that. So anything is happening. But as we know, as you get older, you do have a higher chance of having some of these abnormalities.
6: Yeah. All right.
0: So on a subject before Alifro goes to that all important question he's about to ask. The question on Down syndrome. Now I don't know. But there seem to be a lot of the cases increased. What is now they're measuring it? I don't know. Maybe one day you'll have the test being done in your office, but you can test it. And I know they say you can go to Martinique or whatever and get tested, and they can tell you if you and your wife, you can have
6: whether or not you can have.
0: You know, and there's a lot of fear with individuals as they get older. I don't think I want to have any children anymore because of the likelihood of having a Down syndrome child or any disability. Is that important to consider even in the call for having children around the world and intervention?
3: Yeah, I mean, it does not mean that, you know, because I'm older, I'm going to have a child with an abnormality.
0: Mm-hmm.
3: You know, very well be that I have a
6: perfectly normal child.
3: And the same way a younger person can still have someone with a chromosomal abnormality.
0: Yes, true.
3: But like you rightly said, you do have the possibility, it's available. So even during pregnancy, early pregnancy, the ultrasound can give you an idea, and certain tests that you do can also give you an idea as to whether there are any chromosomal abnormalities in this baby.
0: So here we can determine.
3: You can
0: determine.
6: So what is the recommendation when that determination is made?
3: So that's the difficult question, and the question then is, you know, what do you do with this information, and what, you know, and I know that's where the ethical things come in, and the whole Christian, you know, discussion comes in. But you do have the option, if you want to terminate the pregnancy, that whether you want to or not. Because that's one of the reasons for doing the test. Cause, you know, and you know, it's from the surface, it might be, you know, to some people, oh yeah, but remember, just think of the life this child is going to have.
0: Mm-hmm.
3: So it's not just Down syndrome, but everything that comes with it.
0: Mm-hmm.
3: They tend to have a lot of cardiac abnormalities. They tend to development. So, you know, the question then is, do you really want to have a child if you have the option? So I guess these are the questions that you need, that needs asking, and answers that needs going. But it's never an easy decision.
0: Mm-hmm.
4: I'm recommending that this question should be had before, whilst deciding, do we want children? All these should be discussed beforehand, because we do not want to go through having abortion and all these things that we don't even forward biblically.
3: Mm-hmm. Yeah.
4: So we'll have this discussion beforehand. But you mentioned about a gentleman coming into your office with a fractured penis. How is that possible? I've also heard of broken penises.
3: Yeah, so broken penis is the same as a fractured penis.
4: Oh, okay.
3: which is because the penis itself is just a mass of muscles. That's what it is. So when you have an erection, you have blood filling up the spaces in the penis, which is what causes it to get hard, rigid, and then when you have a fracture, it's basically that you have a tear
0: right
3: in the layers that keep that blood together. So then the blood now leaks out of the penis, and then you get that typical pop. So most patients who've had a fracture will tell you during sex, they just had a pop. They get pain and the penis goes soft right away and it becomes a total, like an aubergine, eggplant.
0: Mm-hmm.
3: Typical color, shape, deformity, everything looks like

0: bricks. So, yes, you talk, and so you're talking, speaking about erectile dysfunction and things like that, and it's very, it's increasing. Seems to be increasing. Yeah. Well, we're here, we're talking about increasing everywhere. What contributes to it? What are the major contributors to erectile dysfunction? And of course, maybe we can ask the other factor question.
1: Yeah. So erectile dysfunction, like you've rightly said, worldwide, the prevalence is increasing. In St. Lucia as well, I see a lot.
2: Worldwide?
1: Worldwide, mm-hmm. Yeah. It's estimated that it's a pretty big problem.
3: Wow.
1: And I see a lot of young men in my office with erectile dysfunction, 20-something-year-olds, 30-something-year-olds.
3: Smokers, drinkers.
1: And then the contributing factors. So one, we know that there's a psychogenic ED, psychological ED.
0: Mm-hmm.
1: And then when you look at also comorbidities. So for example, with hypothyroidism, hypogonadism, mm-hmm. diabetes, high blood pressure, certain medications that you take, our lifestyle. So smokers, drinkers, people with heart problems, people with spinal issues. So like, you know, it's an exhaustive list of things that can cause erectile dysfunction. And that's why, you know, we look at the hormones as well, and certain lifestyle modifiers. So loads of stuff that could cause ED. And that's why the most important way of trying to avoid it is by living a healthy lifestyle.
0: Mm-hmm.
2: So, ED is the symptom.
1: So erectile is, yeah, so it's a symptom. So I never treat ED as a disease. It's a symptom. So men who have erectile dysfunction as a result of some sort of metabolic issues in the body have a much higher mortality risk than the normal man.
3: Wow.
1: So that's why.
2: So your chances of dying
1: a lot
2: higher if you have ED.
1: Yeah. Now, that's if it's from a metabolic. Now, obviously, if it's because you're taking a medication which has led to it, that's fine. But if it's because of, you know, the blood circulation and stuff like that, you will die 10 years earlier than someone without ED.
3: Wow.
1: So that's why I always warn patients. So some patients come to see me with ED and they're like, oh, yeah, just give me a medication.
2: Yes.
1: That's not my style of practicing. Because ED itself is not a diagnosis. It's an underlying, it's a symptom of something else going on. And we need to find what the something else is.
0: So the health of that tool can determine the length of days.
2: I'm glad you said it last
3: time. You're cracking the doctor up.
2: I'm glad you said it last time. That's from a pastor, okay?
0: So, it's the health, right? Will determine a lot of things.
1: No, that's true. Absolutely, because your penile health is important.
0: Remember, I think last time we had a discussion talking about it's a normal thing when you wake up.
2: Yes,
0: right?
2: In the morning,
0: That you have the erection. And
2: yes.
0: if you don't have it, Doc, I think is there something? Maybe we need some reminders there that there's the could be a problem.
1: Yeah. So it can be a sign of something.
0: Yeah,
1: so when I say this, a lot of people get worried because they're like, oh yeah, because my erections are not like before when I wake up in the morning. Oh my gosh, is something wrong? No, that's not what we say.
0: Mm-hmm.
1: But if a man comes to me and he says, oh yeah, I'm not able to get an erection. And then I start asking you questions. Do you get an erection in the morning? Yes, doc. Then I know that there's not much of an issue going on.
0: Right.
1: So something else is psychological, something else is...
0: Right, okay.
1: So this is what we're referring to. Mm-hmm. Now, if you say to me, I don't get morning erections anymore, and I'm not able to perform,
0: right.
1: then I'm like, aha.
0: Mm-hmm.
1: Yeah, so I put the two together. So it's not like... Because what we expect is as you get older, the quality of your morning erections will change. The frequency changes. Mm-hmm. And like when you were a teenager, where every morning you wake up, you know that. But not anymore. As you get older, this changes. But it does not mean that you would stop getting them altogether.
2: Okay.
0: Yeah. Maybe not. Yes. Yeah.
3: So in terms of eliminating the cause of the ED, how important is the psychological aspect?
1: Very, very, very important. So a lot of men would come... and you do a full investigation, everything is absolutely fine.
0: Mm-hmm.
1: But they still say to you that they're not able to perform. Now, one way of differentiating or distinguishing as well is what happens when you masturbate?
0: Mm-hmm.
1: Now, if a man says to me, yes, I masturbate and I'm able to get a good erection when I masturbate, mm-hmm. but when I'm ready to have sex, I can't, then that tells me I'm leaning more towards a psychological cause of your ED.
0: Mm-hmm.
1: Okay. And when we say people have psychological ED, a lot of people say, but doc, I'm not stressed, I'm happy. It does not necessarily mean that it's physical stress or because of, you worried about stuff.
4: Mm-hmm.
1: But the pressure, for example. So the one time that you're not able to get an erection,
4: mm-hmm.
1: this then plays on your mind for the rest.

0: of your life. So even if everything is fine, the next time you're going to perform, all that what's on your mind is, am I going to be able to perform?
1: That's true.
0: And instead of focusing on, you know,
2: enjoying the moment,
0: your mind is so preoccupied on, is this going to happen? Am I going to be embarrassed again? Oh my gosh, this is going to happen. The minute this happens, the hormone imbalance, there's a hormone imbalance, because the hormones that's secreted in your body when you stress or you overthink are not the same ones that will cause you to
2: when get you're in action.
0: So if your cortisol level goes up, that will shut off your electrical
3: connections.
0: So when we explain, when I explain this to some men, they now understand, that's what. So it's not all about, oh, because I've had a tough day at work and I'm so tired. Yes, this contributes. But, you know, we have to also take into consideration
2: the thought processes.
0: The thought process, you know. Or, you know, some of the men, because they were talking so much, they want to have sex with this woman. And, well, you know, when I meet you, blah, blah. And at the time of meeting them, you know, you're so stressed as to, can I put my mouth? Exactly, you know. So these things happen. So psychological ED is also a big thing. And I think most times we tend to ignore it because to some people, it's just a case of, I'm just going to get a tablet. It will get better. But, you know, you need to find out what the cause is.
1: Is it treatable? Is it treatable?
0: Psychologically? Yeah, absolutely.
1: By a pill or the man has to be mine?
0: So once I've diagnosed that it is psychological ED, I prefer for you and your partner to go to counseling.
1: Right.
0: Because that helps.
1: And that's another problem.
0: Well, it could be. But what men don't realize, when you take the tablets to treat erectile dysfunction,
2: it doesn't solve it magically.
1: Right.
2: So you can still have the psychological ED with the pill.
0: Yeah, because for you to work, you need to be stimulated, you need to be aroused. So a lot of people think, I'll just take the tablet and I'll magically get an erection. That's not how it works. So you need to still be
2: free of mind.
0: You still need to be,
1: yeah, that's what I'm saying. It's going to be another problem, because that same man who has a problem going to a doctor has more of a problem going to a
2: psychologist.
0: Correct.
1: So you have a major problem in society.
0: It is. It is. And then, you know, but, and that's why I like to see people as a couple. Yeah. Because what you do find is, when the man now has ED, it starts affecting the woman.
2: Just before you continue, there, she has a contribution. Maybe we want to take it and then we'll come to that.
4: Greetings from Jamaica.
0: Brother West.
2: Yes.
4: Tuning in to Mind Your Business. Now, I think
3: the doctor
4: was saying
3: still
4: is green. That, I don't know if I'm right, that you don't need to eat anything to help you to enhance your fertility. I don't know if that's exactly what it was saying, because I remember a couple of years ago, that was long before married, you know, and my lady could not get pregnant, and I went to the doctor and they sent me to do a test, and the result wasn't favorable, and I went to my recognized herbal doctor, and he sent me, I don't remember the name of the tablet, he sent me to purchase two tablets and I don't remember exactly what else was it that he told me to go and get, and after I took that, and then I was sent back from the doctor to the lab to do another test, because he was thinking then that at my age, it was very strange for that result. But yet, when I went back and did the second one, after taking the tablet that the doctor said to go and purchase, it was 100% different. So is it then that nothing, the doctor said that if you're having certain challenges, there's no food or any tablet or something, you can take for an answer.
2: Okay, so I guess he's seeking some clarity.
0: Yeah,
2: so based on his experience.
0: What's important to know is what were in the tablets.
2: Okay.
0: So, because there are tablets that we can give patients to try to help improve
2: the sperm count.
0: But I was referring to, they were asking about food and stuff like
2: that. Okay, food, natural.
0: Yeah. Okay. So what would be important to know is what were these tablets? Mm-hmm. Because some patients come to me, I could give them certain tablets.
2: Right.
0: And that would increase the things.
2: So. Right. Alright, yeah. But we're talking about natural foods that we have around, here.
1: Things in Jamaica, like Seamoss.
2: Yeah, and things in Jamaica, like, you know what we're talking about.
0: And like I said earlier, I'm not saying that it does not, I'm not necessarily saying it does not work, but I don't have any signs.
2: scientific evidence
0: to say for sure that it does.
1: So it may very well be, but according to this answer, I know.
2: Yeah, okay. All right. Very good. We can go back. Thank you for your contribution, of course. We always, and the doctor remembered your name for sure. Yes. We go back to the fact that ED affects women as well.
0: Yeah.
2: Yeah. So you were talking about that. Uh-huh.
3: So yeah, because you were saying at that point that the woman feels unloved and attractive.
0: So what you do find is they come and they're like, oh, because you probably have an affair, or because
2: you're not attracted to me
0: anymore, or because, you know, certain, especially they've gone through certain circumstances in the relationship, whether she's put on a bit of weight, and it could just be pure coincidence. Yes. And sometimes, you know, when I see the couple, I can explain to them, I say, well, wait a minute, that might not necessarily be the case, because, you know, if he in fact has ED and there's an underlying cause for it, that would explain why he's experiencing those symptoms. Mm-hmm. And then, you know, sometimes they better understand.
2: Mm-hmm.
0: And then we could have a conversation. And what I tend to do is to send them to counseling if it's something that they want to explore.
2: Mm-hmm.
0: Because, like I say, it can destroy marriages.
3: So when should the husband come to you after one episode of it not functioning? And what can the wife do in that instance to help her husband?
0: Yeah, so ED, the definition of erectile dysfunction is that persistent inability to maintain or to achieve an erection.
2: Mm-hmm.
0: So if it's something that happens to you one, and then you're okay after that, mm-hmm. then, you know, you wouldn't pay too much of an attention mm-hmm. to it. But it becomes more obviously an issue when your sexual life is being affected.
2: Mm-hmm.
0: Okay. So now some men will say to you, you know, they don't care too much about sex and that's all right. But, you know, like I said, we want to know what the underlying issue is. But the definition obviously is, you know, if it's starting to create issues. So if it happens once, you know, some people will tell you once and then it happens a few months mm-hmm. later. You know, sometimes it happens. Things can happen sometimes, and you know, you just may not able to perform as you would want to. But when it becomes a persistent thing, then definitely you should seek some help.
2: Okay. And the other question is, how can the woman help?
3: How can the wife? What can the wife do in that instance?
0: Yeah. So stimulation. So one of the most important things in getting an erection is stimulation.
2: Mm-hmm.
0: Work with the man. Understand, you know, because already to the man it could be quite embarrassing.
2: Mm-hmm.
0: Even when you're in a marriage, just talking about it sometimes could be quite embarrassing for the man. So work with him, you know, understand what he's going through, see what he could do, you know, change things around, you know, spice things up a bit, see if that helps. That should not stop the man from coming in to seek help, because like I said, we need to investigate to make sure he's not diabetic, his lipids are okay, he's not at risk of having a heart attack and stuff like that. That's what we're looking for. But working with him, stimulating him, see what he likes, what entices him.
3: In the case where it's psychological, I would imagine the stimulating and all of that wouldn't help, because there's this nagging thing in his head where I hope it doesn't happen again. Mm-hmm. Will I go through the embarrassment? What can the woman say to him? Is there something she can say that will help him?
0: Well, again, I think it's a case of the man identifying what the issue is. Because some men will be able to tell you for sure that, you know, they'll come in and they'll tell you, this is what I think is going on. Yeah? And, you know, some people actually will just be honest and tell me, I'm no longer attracted to my partner. Some persons will tell me that. So I think it's just a matter of finding out what the triggering factor is
2: mm-hmm.
0: and see how it could work. The other thing is, again, psychosexual counseling. So it's something I used to send a lot of patients to in the UK. We had special psychosexual counselors who would deal with that for us.
3: You have that here?
0: I think we might have. I have inquired about it, and then I think, oh, is that what you're doing?
1: No, because of all of problems, I actually thought of
0: it is. It's actually a really good field.
1: Sex therapy as a thing, not for the church and for the island, I think that's an important thing, especially though,
2: But I can I ask you, I'm not asking you directly to name names, mm-hmm. but you're a pastor, you do your counseling and you deal with members, and is it, because we're asking the question, is this a big problem in the church?
1: Yes, it's a big problem in the church.
2: So, yeah. All right, so call more people to listen, please. Let them know we are on.
1: No, it is a big problem.
2: It's a big issue in the church. So you can call and ask your questions. Zomisha, you can also send a message.
3: So is that a period in a man's life where he would face that, you know,
2: psychological challenge?
3: No, not the psychological. Because of andropause.
0: No. So generally, a man would go. I mean, I get 80-year-olds who keep going. Who are going? I have a 90-year-old. The last time who told me he's still going.
1: May the Lord bless all men.
3: 90, you said?
0: Yeah. So I see all ages, and you know, so it doesn't mean that because I'm getting.
2: Is he really going?
0: He is. Yeah, because you know, I mean, certain conversations I've had with him and stuff, I can tell. So it's not a case of because I'm getting older, my erections have to go. That's how it works.
2: I want to make sure our listeners are getting this, because sometimes we cook up these lies to comfort ourselves.
0: Mm-hmm.
2: Right? So Dr. Akadio go, huh? Si ba la pa travay, kon yon te ka travay la, la pitet niye problem. Si ba ba yon nati wel ka evo kon. Right?
0: And one of the myths I should probably mention now that it came to mind is the thing about if you drink cold water at night, mm-hmm. that will affect your erection. That's mm-hmm. a total myth. Yeah, so.
1: Or cold water at all.
0: So that's a myth. I remember when I was a little boy, my mother used to tell me, suck off my fridge that water. I'm like, okay.
2: She was trying to protect you.
1: And she protected you.
0: But yeah, but these are all myths.
3: I bought into that one.
1: Cold water.
0: Just drink your cold water.
3: Don't drink cold water. It affects your internal temperature.
1: Yes, it does. And which in turn affects the thing.
3: Yes.
1: That's good. Well, yeah.
3: Science has not reached there yet.
2: So, I mean, couples who have the doctor and we have the counselor here. Couples who have these challenges. Yeah, you're the counselor. These challenges in their marriage, facing, listening right now, because this can be a real battle mm-hmm. in a marriage for both spouses, mm-hmm. right? What options are we looking at here? Visit the doctor, go to the counselor.
0: My recommendation is to see a doctor. Mm-hmm. Because what you want to know is what exactly is going on.
2: Mm-hmm.
0: Okay? Now, if you've been assessed and the doctor thinks that what's best for you, from the sexual perspective, is for a counselor, then obviously that's done. However, from a marriage perspective, some people just need a bit of counseling.
2: Mm-hmm.
0: Okay? And especially as a church, you know, we don't want divorces happening in the church left, right, and center. So counseling will help. Counseling is quite beneficial. Again, we have that thing in St. Lucia that, you know, people are afraid of talking on this. See counselors, why laughing and tell a stranger my business? It helps. I've seen patients who have sent for psychosexual counseling and they come back and they're the happiest men alive.
2: Okay.
0: So it works for both sectors, for both the sexual aspect of things as well as the marriage aspect of things. So make use of counseling if it's available to you.
2: Okay. All right. In terms of, yes, counseling is good. We recommend we see the benefits of counseling.
0: Absolutely.
2: How about the openness in a marriage regarding honesty in conversations dealing with these things? How does that, do you think that will help as well?
0: Absolutely. And I've always said that the patients who benefit the most in treating erectile dysfunction are people who are in a relationship, a stable relationship. So whether it is marriage or whether you just have a long-term partner, we have a stable partner. People who are not in a stable relationship will struggle a bit more.
2: Okay.
0: Yeah, because let's say, for example, you have to take your tablet, you just meet this random girl or this person and you're embarrassed to tell them, then, you know, it puts a bit of added pressure on you. Whereas in a marriage or in a long-term stable relationship, mm-hmm. it's a discussion that you can have with your partner, let them understand, because it removes that added pressure on you. So it helps.
1: Okay. So what then? which is what people use and say for erectile dysfunction. In all of those things, they don't help either.
0: So again, this is something I grew up hearing, and you know, and yes. I mean, I've never tested these things.
1: That thing that gives you wings.
3: Red Bull.
1: And yeah. Whatever young men drink and stuff.
0: I do not know.
1: Right.
0: I've never had a patient who would say to me that I can't get an erection and I went to drink these things and I got an erection.
1: Yeah.
0: Most of the people who would say that are people who get erections.
1: Okay.
0: So they'll say, oh yeah, I just drink it just, you know, and it helped my erection. Okay. But what I want is for someone who stops having an erection to drink it and tell me if it actually helps. And that's the only way I would know whether...
1: I pussy. I pussy. So the next one, in line. So you did speak to masturbation affecting can affect cause. Well, did you, not cause, but it does erectile dysfunction. But that pretty much your ejaculation now, which is another issue. So how that too can affect and Absolutely. Affects marriage. Mm-hmm. What's your take on it and how can it be treated too?
5: Yeah, so it can be treated. So premature ejaculation is when a man ejaculates before both of them are done. Yeah. So even if, like they say, our 1 minute man, so mm-hmm. even if I last 1 minute and we're both happy, then there's not an issue.
1: Mm-hmm.
5: So obviously it becomes an issue where I ejaculate because it's out of my control
1: mm-hmm.
5: and then your partner is not happy or you yourself.
2: Yeah, happy. Right.
5: And there are a lot of causes for it. So mm-hmm. sometimes you have the hypersensitivity of the head of the penis, which we call the glans penis. Sometimes some of the chemicals, the serotonin that's secreted from your body. That could stimulate and cause you to have, you know, that increased, ejaculatory, reflux can be mm-hmm. increased. So then, you know, we focus on how long before the man could ejaculate.
1: Mm-hmm.
5: So some men could actually ejaculate even before penetration. So yes. From the time they just start kissing, they'll just ejaculate.
3: Mercy.
5: some men will go on for about a minute, 90 seconds. So it can be quite severe for some people.
1: So a minute and 90 seconds is severe.
5: Absolutely.
1: Mercy for us. Go ahead.
5: Uh-huh. But it can be treated.
1: Right.
5: So, you know, so certain things that we teach people depend on what, how long they're lasting.
1: Mm-hmm.
5: So you have, for example, the start stop technique.
1: Right. Mm-hmm.
5: So when you start at the point of about to ejaculate, you stop. So you just allow to everything to reset.
1: Mm-hmm.
5: You have the squeeze technique, right. Which is basically when you're about to ejaculate, you squeeze the head of the penis.
1: Mm-hmm.
5: And what this does is basically reset the whole ejaculatory mm-hmm. reflex. So you could restart again. And there are certain tablets and creams that we could use. So, you know, you could rub the head of the penis. It reduces the sensation of the penis. So that reduces how quickly you'll ejaculate mm-hmm. as well as some tablets. So just hold back on the reflux. So it can be treated. But again, you know, it's about people seeking help.
1: So it sounds like more of a training to me. So
5: that's where the partner thing comes in
1: mm-hmm.
5: because, you know, with your partner understanding mm-hmm. what's going on, they mm-hmm. can assist you in the whole,
1: thing. Answer that question.
5: Mm-hmm.
1: So if 1 minute, 90 seconds is severe, what's that normal? Because that's a question that's everywhere.
5: And the answer to that is there's no normal.
1: Right.
5: It's true. The same way if you decide you're going for 50 minutes your wife is not happy, she's tired, she's like, have you finished?
1: Right.
5: That becomes a problem.
1: Right.
5: Yeah. Whereas to some people, 15 minutes is perfect. It's mm-hmm. ideal.
1: Right.
5: So it's a matter of the satisfaction of the two.
1: Mm-hmm. Okay. Mm-hmm.
2: You have a question?
3: He said, okay, coming from a woman, does oysters really work as an aphrodisiac? Or are restaurants just trying to sell expensive shit?
6: It's an unclean food. It doesn't work.
2: What's that?
3: And are there such foods...
2: Yes, go ahead, sorry.
3: And are there such foods that are an aphrodisiac? Yes.
5: So, again, we have to be very careful. Mm. So, if you remember, I'm not sure if you guys are aware that there was a recall recently on Honey Pack.
3: Yes.
5: So, you remember everybody was talking about Honey Pack and everybody thought it was so great
3: yes.
5: because it was something natural as
3: yes.
5: Honey Pack
3: yes.
5: until we realized that it's actually still sildenafil in there, so Viagra in there.
1: Mm-hmm.
5: Yeah?
1: Mm-hmm.
3: Yes.
5: So we have to be very careful as to what we consume, because people will sell things to you sometimes with various intent and you have no idea what's inside of it. And that's why I was saying to the gentleman who sent the message, the tablet that you took, what exactly
3: was in it?
5: Mm-hmm. So as to aphrodisiac, yes, some people say that they are, because, you know, the food, the natural food, they could have stuff that could boost your testosterone,
3: libido.
5: Your libido and stuff in it.
3: Mm-hmm.
5: But it's not something that I normally promote, because like I said, when I speak to patients, I speak on the basis of evidence-based right. medicine.
1: Mm-hmm.
5: But just to our listeners, be very mindful of what you consume, with what intent, and what you purchase, because, you know, people could get you things and you just think it's a natural stuff, whereas it could be all contaminated.
1: Madness, yeah.
2: Yeah.
1: When, go ahead.
3: It's okay to ask.
1: No, I'm never afraid of asking any questions.
2: Okay.
1: I just lost the wording, so I'm just waiting.
2: So, you brought some things to show us, but our time is up.
1: Time is up?
2: Yes, our time is up already.
3: We have samples?
2: Yes.
3: Bring out the samples.
2: Yes. So in terms, I hope you have it because I just get permission there. You better say something. We have some, Doc is going to show some of the things that he uses as options for, persons who have.
5: I left it in my other bag.
2: Oh, wow.
3: At three.
5: Yeah, I think I might have left it in my other bag.
2: Okay. Right. Yes. Yes. Well, part three. Upuyasa.
3: Okay.
2: Indeed. So we have some options that we want to show you, of course. You can always reach Dr. Jimmy. You give us your office number already.
5: 456-0940.
2: Yes.
5: And I can be followed on social media as well. So like I said, I do quite a bit of educational videos, to try to educate our men, sensitize them, you know, to explain what is normal, what is not normal. Because sometimes we get so used to the what's not normal, like we think it's our new normal. So I'm trying as much as possible to bring out awareness in men's issues. So you can follow me on social media. Island Urology and Men's Health is my social media tag. And then you could see some of my videos there where I have some of my gadgets, which I was about to show, but I don't have it here. So
3: we didn't get a chance to talk on prostate health. Mm-hmm. So quickly tell us how important the men should check their prostates and at what age and what test do you recommend?
5: So prostate health is extremely important.
2: Extremely important.
5: unfortunately, as men, as we get older, we start having prostate issues. So as a man, even as a urologist, it's something that can happen to me at any point in time.
1: Mm-hmm.
5: The only way we can stop men from having prostate issues is by cutting off both of the balls, because that's where our testosterone is produced, and which means that you have no more stimulation. So I'm sure no man will be willing to do that.
3: So before you move forward, you can check your own prostate?
5: No, I won't. No. Oh. So I'll have someone check mine for me.
3: Okay, okay.
5: Now, at what age? So when from a prostate cancer perspective, we tend to focus on risk factors, and we look at, for example, if you've had a family history, so that increases your risk. If you've had a family history of ovarian cancer or breast cancer, that also can increase your risk.
3: Oh, wow.
5: Because you have a BRCA mutation that can cause prostate cancer. And of course, as black men. So we look at from the age of 40 years, if you've had a family of BRCA mutation, and 45 years if as a black man.
3: Mm-hmm.
5: So generally, this is when we would recommend getting a PSA. So I know most men are afraid of a digital rectal examination, which is a finger examination in the prostate. However, it is recommended. We do recommend getting a DRE. However, if you really don't want to do one, you have a PSA, that can also give us some information. But the two together will give us a lot more information.
1: Yeah.
5: So I do see men who like, I am not doing a DRE, and I respect that. But once you could get me a PSA, but just know that if your PSA is abnormal, at some point you'll have something going up your back, your backside. So
1: something
5: will go up. Whether it's a probe, whether it's a finger, whether it's something.
1: Yeah.
5: But
3: so you can't run from it.
5: But you know, the important thing is just be aware if you start having symptoms that you need to seek help.
1: And symptoms.
3: Thank you.
2: Part three.
1: Okay. For the next
2: part
1: one.
2: Three, we will deal with the prostate issue and we will deal with the
1: symptoms.
2: The options that you had to show us as to what men can use in case of erectile dysfunction.
5: Maybe we can leave it for our upcoming event.
1: Maybe we can do that. But you know, I tell people, I sell dog. I tell a dog can cure ED, man. He puts a tube and he fixes you up.
2: Yes. And so, where are you located, your location area?
5: So I'm at Tapio next to the School of Music. So 456-0940. If you need an appointment, feel free to reach out, and then I will try to fix you as much as I can.
2: Okay, that's great. It's wonderful stuff. Thank you for
3: just now. Somebody shared a quote on the YouTube channel Testimonies for the Church, Volume 4, page 502. If you feel that you must eat at night, take a drink of cold water And in the morning, you will feel much better for not having eaten.
2: Okay.
3: So cold water does something.
2: Great listeners, beneficial things. Great listeners, thank you very much for tuning in. And I'm sure by now you know what man's greatest tool is. If you don't know,
3: his health.
2: It's not his penis. It's his health, because a healthy man has health in other areas as well. Mm-hmm. So as men, I encourage all of you to take good care of your health, especially as you celebrate Father's Day, and continue to be the awesome dads that you are to your children. Yes. Oh, of course, Dr. Jimmy, your first time celebrating?
5: No, my second time.
2: Second time. So congratulations and
3: happy Father's Day.
2: And happy Father's Day to you.
5: Merci beaucoup.
3: Happy Father's Day, Richie. Happy Father's Day, Alvin.
2: Thank you very much.
3: Pastor Leroy, I can't wait to wish you that.
1: What do you mean?
2: Happy Father's Day in advance.
3: Okay, yes.
1: No, there's no, nothing about in advance. Father, man, what's wrong?
2: Yes, he's a father.
3: In
2: that's
3: Zion.
2: True. That's true, he is. He's a great one, too.
1: You can put all kind of twists to it.
2: He's a great one, too. He's Jesus a great one, too. Indeed, a brilliant one, yes. Amen. I've seen him with the children and interacting with them. Of
1: praise
2: course.
1: The Lord.
2: Yes.
1: That's right. Yes.
2: He's a favorite for many of the children. Yes.
1: Mine too. So yes, it was great, and we're thankful always, you know, for the presence, and not only insights, but Dr. Jimmy sharing with us knowledge pertinent to, you know, to us as men and to society. And of course, indeed, he did speak of upcoming event, so we'll look out for it. We'll let you know. But please, men, let's take an interest in our health. We want to say happy Father's Day to each and every one of you listening. And and when you celebrate, do celebrate responsibly. And as we end, remember, wherever you go and whatever you do, mind your business.
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1: Listeners, you've just heard a rebroadcast of the program Mind Your Business, Man's Greatest Tool, which is his health. And I hope that you gained much knowledge from today's program with Dr. Jimmy, which we did. This program, I believe, was took place in the month of June this year. And the information, I listened again, and I was like, wow, the information is still beneficial for today. 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

0: Financial Matters, tips for healthy Christian finances. For many of us Christians, our financial circumstances can cause us to worry. However, as children of a great and powerful God, we don't have to be concerned, but rather we can trust in God's purpose regarding our finances.
1: The power of contentment. In a world filled with advertisements and social media pressure, families are constantly encouraged to spend more. Yet scripture reminds us in Hebrews chapter 13 and verse 5 that we should be content with what we have. Contentment does not mean a lack of ambition. It means gratitude for what God has already provided. Financial stress often comes from trying to live beyond our means. Contentment helps families avoid unnecessary debt and focus on what truly matters. What truly matters, my friends, is faith, relationships, and purpose. Teach children early that happiness does not come from things, but from a life centered on God. A content family experiences peace even when resources are limited.
0: I am Aletta St. Omer, and this has been Financial Matters. 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

0: How can insects prevent fall colors? The answer next on today's Creation Moment. And now, here's our Creation Moment host, Ian Taylor.
1: If you live in a climate where fall brings colours to the leaves before they fall, you've probably noticed something strange. Once the leaves start to fall, the ground is littered with their colour. But among all those fading leaves, you might find a perfectly healthy-looking green leaf. That green leaf is probably the work of one of God's most amazing tiny insects. Several species of beetles, flies and moths go through a larval stage in which the larvae burrow into the leaves. These leaf miners gain their nutrition from the leaf. But when fall comes and the leaves lose their green chlorophyll, they stop making food for the larva. So the larva secrete a hormone that prevents the leaf from losing its chlorophyll and shutting down to die. This hormone enables a leaf to stay green and produces food for the larva even long after the leaf would normally have turned colour and dried up on the ground. Leaf miners present several problems for those who think that mindless evolution produced the variety of life that we see around us today. How did the larvae learn how to make just the right hormone to preserve the leaf on which it depends? Are we to believe that these larvae kept evolving from something else until one of them figured out the chemistry of the leaf? And finally, are we to believe that this unlikely evolutionary event happened in several species? Just as the sprouting of new leaves in the spring means that summer is near, so the cleverness of the leaf miner should tell us that the hand of God created this insect, and we can reliably conclude that God made the entire creation.
2: If you'd like to read more about creation science and biblical worldview issues, visit creationmoments.com for weekly blog posts, articles, and answers to frequently asked questions. 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
3: 4 days after she died when a bridge over the Mississippi River collapsed in Minneapolis, Julia Blackhawk's funeral was held on August the 5th, 2007. She was 32 and had two sons, and she was studying for a new career. Her former husband said, "God can be so cruel sometimes. I get it, but no. It's the devil who's cruel. He's the architect of death and sadness. In the parable of the wheat and tares, God explains sin when in the parable it says, 'An enemy has done this.' Ghastly stuff hurts. But when you break a bone or wreck a car or when someone loses their life, God hurts with you. Why didn't he prevent that loss? I don't know. But I do know that he invites you to accept eternity where there'll be no death or sorrow. Don't let the enemy win by convincing you that God is unkind. Trust God today, no matter what happens." John Bradshaw, It Is Written.
4: Lovely greetings goes out to Chantal Busby, also to Cheryl, and also to Teacher Jean as well. All of you are celebrating today, and from the entire staff of Praise FM, we want to say happy birthday to you, as well as Sister Sharon. And we pray that God's blessings will continue to bless you and keep you, and we hope that you will see other birthdays and that he will give you long life and strength as you journey every day. Here is this song by Ben Alton, Happy Birthday, and happy birthday again, and we wish you all the best.

What if I told you that there is a better way to do things? And what if I told you that life is still beautiful and we do not have to fall victim to ill societal customs? What if I told you that we can turn the hands of time, just not the hands of the past? We can change the present. We can save the future. What if I told you for that to happen, we can't be untouched, seeing and knowing that our neighbor needs help? What if I told you that we can save our community by reaching out to another brother or sister? For if they are hurting, we are hurting. 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

0: 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The time now is 4:15 p.m. It is time for today's weather report. But before that, let's hear a word from our sponsor.
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0: Today's weather report is provided by the UNR Met Office in V4 St. Lucia, and the following weather information was released at 12 noon today. The 5th of August 2026. Today's forecaster is Vigil Saltibus. Present weather at UNR Airport is partly cloudy. Present weather at George F.L. Charles Airport is cloudy. Present temperature at UNR Airport is 31 degrees Celsius or 88 degrees Fahrenheit. Last night's minimum temperature at UNR Airport was 27 degrees Celsius or 81 degrees Fahrenheit. The wind at UNR Airport is blowing from the east at 14 miles per hour or 22 kilometers per hour. Relative humidity at UNR Airport is 72%. And the rainfall in the 24-hour period that ended at 8 a.m. today, UNR Airport 0.1 millimeters, George F.L. Charles Airport 0. And the total rainfall for the month of August at the UNR Airport 0.1 millimeters, that is 12.6 millimeters, and at the George F.L. Charles Airport 2.5 millimeters. The sun will set today at 6:30 p.m. It will rise tomorrow at 5:49 a.m. Forecast for St. Lucia valid for the next 24 hours. The winds will be blowing from the east and near 16 miles per hour or 26 kilometers per hour. The weather fit to partly cloudy skies with a few brief showers. Marine forecast for seas in a 25-mile or 40-kilometer radius from St. Lucia. Tides for Catches Harbour low at 1:30 p.m., high at 8:15 p.m. Tides for VA4 Bay low at 2:57 p.m., high at 9:22 p.m. The sea is slight to moderate with waves at 2 to 5 feet or 0.6 to 1.5 meters. Forecast for the Lesser Antilles fair to partly cloudy skies with a few showers. And finally, today's tropical weather outlook. The Atlantic High Pressure System will maintain light to moderate easterly winds across the eastern Caribbean region over the next couple of days. Patches of low-level clouds drifting along the wind flow will produce some showers across parts of the Lesser Antilles during the forecast period. Two tropical waves located over the central and far eastern tropical Atlantic are moving westward and near 9 miles per hour or 15 kilometers per hour. Tropical cyclone formation is not expected over the tropical Atlantic during the next 7 days. And this has been it for today's weather report. And for a repeat of this weather report, or for more information on present weather conditions, you can call the weather hotline at 454-3452 or visit the St. Lucia weather page at www.slumet.gov.lc. 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
0: 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The community notice board is a free service of Praise FM that lets you know what is happening in your area that is of community interest. Parents and guardians of students who sat the 2026 CPEA examination will be entering Form 1 in the coming academic year are asked to note that the disbursement of checks under the Education Access Fund will commence on Monday, August 10th. The St. Lucia Mission of Seventh-day Adventists presents End It Now under the Women's Ministries Department. Adventists say no to violence, one island, one voice, united against violence. Together we can do it now. That is Saturday the 22nd of August from 10 a.m. to 3 p.m. There will be two matches, one in the North, Love March. Assemble at the VG Playing Field, Southern March. Assemble Point, the Viewfort Square. The Good News SDA Church presents Vacation Bible School. That is for 10 days only, August 10th to the 21st, 9 a.m. to 12 p.m. on Lance Road. Registration, $30. There will be free snacks. And it is for children 6 to 12 years old. 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And UWE presents its fifth annual Summer Book Exchange Thursday, that is tomorrow, the 6th, 10 a.m. to 4 p.m. Friday, 10 a.m. to 4 p.m. Donation of school supplies and storybooks are welcomed as well for infant, primary, and secondary. And this takes place at the UWE Global Campus St. Lucia Library, Mount Fortune, Castries. For more information, you can call 724-2160, 720-9640, 720-9646. And finally for today, the Center of Adolescent Renewal and Education, that is CARE, will be hosting registration for new students for the 2026 to 2027 school year on Thursday the 13th of August 2026 from 9 a.m. to 1 p.m. at the following CARE centers, that is Growell in Groseley. And for more information, you can call them at 720-1538. The Odsa Center, 720-1539. The Ancillary Center, 720-1536. The Sufra Center, 720-1551. 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
2: At us, that quiet hour can bring peace, clarity, and strength that carries us through. 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It's a simple space. No pressure. no rush. Just a time to pause, reflect, and to reconnect with God together. Whether you come with a burden, a prayer, or just a willing heart, there is a place for you. Sometimes all it takes is 1 hour in His presence to reset everything. Matthew 11:28 says, "Come unto me, all ye that labor and are heavy laden, and I will give you rest." It's summertime, and the IAPA bookstore is the place to shop. Get discounts on devotionals up to 90% off, Sabbath school materials, health books, children books, and lots more. Don't miss out. This grand sale is happening from August 3rd to the 31st. The promotional flyer found in your quarterly must be accompanied when making the purchase. See you there.

0: 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And in my beginning, God made me.
1: Hi, boys and girls. Good afternoon to you. It is time for your story hour. We have another story for you today, entitled, I Love Mathematics. Now, I'm saying this one with a very heavy heart because I do not love mathematics very much. But I do hope that you enjoy this this story and that it teaches you so much. Remember to share what you've learned with your friends and your loved ones. To enjoy, boys and girls.
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4: Hello to all our listeners today. I'm Uncle Dan.
5: And I'm Aunt Carol, and our welcome extends to adults and children alike.
4: That's right, Aunt Carol. We welcome everyone, young and old.
5: And in between.
4: Oh, yes. And in between as well. But say, Aunt Carol, I'm sure everyone is eager to hear the subject of your story for today. What have you planned for us?
5: Well, Uncle Dan, I have a story about a wonderful woman. In the 21st century, we're accustomed to hearing about women who are doctors, scientists, even astronauts. But there were times when women couldn't be well educated in these areas, or even attend an institution of higher learning in any subject.
4: So your story, I gather, is about a woman who was a revolutionary of sorts.
5: No, not about a revolutionary, really. It's about a mathematician.
4: A mathematician?
5: Yes, a very famous mathematician, especially in her native country of Russia.
4: Well, I guess I'm not familiar with the names of any lady mathematicians, especially Russian ones.
5: Well, I imagine you're not alone there, Uncle Dan. And it's even a little difficult for our tongues to speak her name, unaccustomed as we are to the Russian language. In fact, this story has been adapted from our Russian Your Story Hour broadcast so that the rest of the world could learn more about this amazing woman.
4: I see. So what's the name of this lady mathematician?
5: Her name is Sofia Kovalevskaya. Of course, that's her married name, but our story starts when she was just a girl, so her last name at that time was Korvin Krukovskaya, and her nickname was Sonia.
4: And the name of your story?
5: I call it I Love Mathematics. Little Sonia was a typical girl who loved to play and listen to the stories her nurse told her. But she was also fascinated by things in which most girls of her time had no interest: mathematics, biology, and physics. She lived with her parents at Palibino, where her rather well-to-do father, General Vasilich Korvin Krukovsky, had acquired an estate after his retirement. The old house was much in need of repair, which the retired general undertook with vigor. And as repairs were underway...
6: Father Vasilich, sir!
7: Yes? What do you want, Yuba?
6: I'm sorry to bother you, sir, with the little things, but the workers came to me and said there wasn't enough wallpaper for the children's room.
7: Oh, and why is that?
6: He says he didn't figure it properly, sir. The house is large and, well, there is no wallpaper left.
7: Not figured it properly. I see. It can't be helped now, I guess. It's too far to go to St. Petersburg for just this one item. Just tell them to use... newspapers.
6: Newspapers, sir?
7: Yes, or any other papers they can find upstairs in the garret. Later, when we go to St. Petersburg for other items, we'll get more wallpaper as well. Oh, I should have double-checked the workman's figures, obviously.
8: Mother, come look. What is this?
9: What's the matter, Sonia?
8: Look what the workman put on our wall. It's a book.
9: Let me see. No, I don't think it's a book. It looks more like a newspaper or something.
8: I don't know, Mother. I've never seen a newspaper like this. Look at all the strange symbols. And it says, Differential Calculus. Oh, Papa, there you are. Look at my wallpaper.
7: Let me see what they have found.
8: It says, Differential Calculus.
7: Differential calculus. Well, what do you know? The workmen have papered your wall with Professor Ostrogradsky's higher math lectures. I took this course when I was a student.
8: In higher math?
7: Yes, but just ignore it. These things are not for girls. Higher math is not for women.
8: And what is for women, Papa? Lower math?
7: Math is not for women at all, Sonia.
8: But I like mathematics. I love it. Uncle Peter always talks to me about it when he comes to visit. Yesterday he told me about a asymptota, and I liked it a lot.
7: Asymptota?
8: That means a straight line that comes towards a curve, but can't touch it. That's why the ancient Greeks called it asymptota.
7: And Peter told you this asymptota? What shall I do with your half-crazy uncle, Sonia, putting such stuff into a little girl's head? I'd have to speak to him right now. Peter! Peter!
8: I hope Uncle Peter isn't in big trouble with Papa. I like the things he tells me.
9: I guess we'll have to see about that.
8: You know what, Mother? I think I'm going to read all of my wall. Maybe I won't understand everything, but it's so interesting. Coefficients of this equation. Then some strange symbols. I wonder what it can mean.
10: I'm afraid your father just doesn't approve, Sonia. Doesn't understand that a 9-year-old girl can possibly be interested in what he calls such stuff.
8: But you know I am.
10: Oh, yes. And because I know, I have a riddle for you.
8: A math riddle?
10: Sort of. It's actually a Greek geometry riddle, and nobody has ever solved it. It's called Square of the Circle.
8: Square of the Circle? How to make a circle from a square? No, wait. How to make a square from the circle, right?
10: Yes, that's right. A square from the circle. Very good.
8: But that's easy, Uncle Peter. Let me get us something. Maybe a piece of thread. Oh, here we are. All right. Now I'll just make a circle with a thread. There, see the circle?
10: Yes, of course.
8: And now I'll just reshape it. Make the corners with angles. Straight sides, like so. And now we have a square.
10: Oh, very easy. You now have a square with the same length of thread. So that means if you figure the length of the circumference, the distance around the circle, and you add up the length of the sides of the square, you have the same figure. They are the same.
8: Yes, the square from the circle.
10: Aha! But here is the problem. The area inside the two is not the same.
8: Really? But I just changed the shape a little bit. Are you sure?
10: First, we need to find out the length of one side of the square.
8: That's easy, Uncle Peter. For any square you make from a circle, you just divide the circumference of the circle by 4 to get the length of the sides of the square, since the square has 4 equal sides.
10: That's right.
8: The circumference of the circle is 2 pi r. So you just divide that by 4. Cancel out the 2 and you get pi r divided by 2. So it's like half of pi r.
10: Excellent. Now, figure it out. To get the area of the square, you would then multiply pi r over 2, or half of pi r, times itself.
8: You'd square it.
10: Right. And now, what's the formula for the area of a circle?
8: I know, it's pi times r squared. But wait, that's more.
10: And so now you know the riddle. You can't argue with math.
8: I guess not. But how did my big circle become such a little square?
5: Days and weeks passed, and Sonia not only loved to learn about mathematics, but she loved to read fine books of literature and poetry as well, something that was definitely not part of the lessons as taught by her tutor, Miss Francina. Once, when she was caught in her father's library reading from a book of poetry, her father punished her by making her stand in a corner. He simply did not understand her thirst for knowledge. But there were others who did. Her mother's brother, Phagia, for example.
11: My sister!
9: Phidia! Poor man, I sent a carriage with super coats, and here you come, hitchhiking on the back of a wagon.
11: Am I an old lady that I can't even ride in the open air?
9: But it's freezing out here. Come, let's go inside.
11: And how are the children? How's my little Sonia?
9: Oh, she's fine, but always reading, I'm afraid.
11: Oh?
9: Yes, and being punished for it. Here, let's go into the front parlor. Just make yourself at home, Fedya, and I'll let the cook know you're here. Please excuse me. I'll be back in a minute.
11: Certainly.
8: Uncle Fedya, hello. I didn't know you have arrived already.
11: Arrived just now, Sonia. I hear you've been punished for reading forbidden literature. So, tell me honestly, did you read it?
8: It was only poetry, Uncle.
11: I see. And do you remember what you read?
8: Oh, yes. I can say some of the poems by heart.
11: Well, now, I'm afraid that you are a chip off the old block, my dear.
8: What do you mean?
11: Reading, studying, learning on your own. You see, my grandfather and your mother's grandfather as well.
8: My great-grandfather?
11: Exactly. Fedor Ivanovich Schubert. He studied math and astronomy himself and became a famous mathematician. He was elected to St. Petersburg Academy. We still have his letters when he was writing to great European mathematicians.
8: I heard that Mother's father was also a mathematician.
11: Yes. Our father was also an honored member of St. Petersburg Academy.
8: And you, Uncle Fedya, are you a mathematician too?
11: No. I just graduated from the university in biology.
8: When I grow up, I'll go to the university just like you.
11: Oh, little one, women are not eligible.
8: Why not?
11: I don't really know. Maybe they think that women are not able to learn.
8: It's not fair.
11: I know, but what can be done about it? Nothing, I'm afraid. So, maybe you'll just have to study for yourself, like Grandfather Schubert did. I heard from a little mouse that you're reading your wall?
8: Yes, but I don't quite know what it all means. Yet, anyway, I keep trying.
11: Good for you. Don't you ever give up. See, when you started to talk about the wall, your eyes began to sparkle. Became as green as gooseberries.
8: Someday, I'll understand what's on my wall. You just wait.
12: Well, Aunt Carol, it sounds as if Sonia likes a challenge. How about you? Are you ready for a challenge?
5: Well, that depends, Uncle Dan. If I have to figure out the difficult type of math problem Sonia is facing on her wallpaper, well, let's just say I'd rather be doing something else.
12: No math involved. I just have a pretty tough riddle sent in by Aaron from Centerville, Tennessee. He wants to see if you can figure it out.
5: Well, that's different. I love riddles.
12: Okay, here goes. What is the beginning of eternity, the end of time and space, the beginning of the end, and the end of every place?
5: The beginning of eternity, the end of time and space.
12: And the beginning of the end and the end of every place.
5: Whoa, that is challenging. May I see it? It sometimes helps if I can read it myself.
12: Sure.
5: Okay, let's see. It's the beginning of eternity and the beginning of the end. It's the end of place, time, and space. I think I've got it.
12: What do you think the answer is?
5: It's the letter E. E is the first letter in the word end and the word eternity, and it's the last letter of the words place, time, and space.
12: You got it. Word puzzles are your thing.
5: I do prefer word puzzles to math puzzles, though I do enjoy Sudoku occasionally. That's fun, too.
12: Thanks for sending in the riddle, Aaron. It's a good one.
5: If you boys and girls like all kinds of puzzles, visit our website at yourstoryhour.org and click on Clubhouse. The Junior Detective page has different ones to challenge you in each issue.
12: You can do them right online or print them out. But right now, it's time to get back to today's story. I love mathematics.
5: As time passed, Sonia not only continued to study the material pasted to her wall, she also was able to read and study without punishment from her father. One day, for example, when Sonia was 12 years old, Professor Tirtov, a physicist and author of a new textbook, visited father, his eyes bright with excitement.
13: Congratulations, Vasily, congratulations!
7: Congratulations?
13: Yes, yes, on the new Pascal.
7: The new Pascal? I have no idea what you're talking about.
13: Don't you remember? I gave you my new physics textbook, the one just recently published.
7: Oh, yes. Oh, forgive me, Professor. Now, where did I put it? It must be here somewhere. No, not there. Well, I guess she must have it. My daughter, Sonia.
13: Sonia, yes. Sonia, she read my book, Vasily. There are proofs I used, trigonometrical formulas. And Sonia, without knowing trigonometry, talked about what I had written with her teacher.
7: Malevich?
13: Yes. And he told me that he didn't teach her trigonometry because he doesn't know it himself.
7: What are you getting at, Professor? I don't...
13: Here's the thing, Vasily. Sonia figured it out herself and reconstructed the first theorems of trigonometry. She showed me her notes. It's incredible.
7: So she reconstructed them.
13: Just think of it. A 12-year-old child creates the same theorems that Ptolemy created.
7: Ptolemy? So long ago?
13: Of course, Ptolemy, brilliant as he was mistaken about some things, but still his contributions to science were monumental.
7: Ah, yes, the number pi.
13: Exactly. And Sonia, using a different method, came up with the same conclusion.
7: Well, you know, her grandfather and great-grandfather were outstanding mathematicians, so I guess she may have inherited some special abilities.
13: Special abilities? I'm telling you, Vasily, she is the next Pascal. She is a child prodigy, just as he was geometry, physics, mathematics. It's not very often that God gives a gift like hers.
7: Please, Professor Tirtov, she's just a girl.
13: But what if she is a girl?
7: Did you ever hear of a woman mathematician?
13: A talented mathematician is very rare, no matter man or woman, but there are women mathematicians. Kypatia, for instance, Arcadia de Chatel, Golitsyna, Ostrogradsky, your very own teacher. Sonia must have a chance to study and grow more, Vasily, in St. Petersburg.
7: But she would never be accepted at the university there, even if she passed all of the exams.
13: Yes, you're right. I didn't think of that. I know. Send her to Sternolupski. I know him very well. He is a great mathematician, and he strongly believes in women's education. Sonia can take private lessons from him.
5: Although Father deemed it wise to delay Sonia's departure from home until she was older, he did, in fact, eventually send her to study with the mathematician Stranolubsky. Impressed by her abilities to understand some of the most difficult mathematical concepts, he praised her efforts.
14: Sonia, I am amazed at your abilities in mathematical analysis. They are really most difficult for a beginner such as yourself. Somehow, I had the impression that, well, that you knew these things before.
15: To tell you honestly, the formulas did look familiar to me.
14: Familiar? I don't understand. How could such things be familiar to one who has never studied them before?
15: Well, when I was little, we moved to the village of Palibino, where my father renovated an old house. The workers didn't have enough wallpaper for my room, so my father told them to search the garret to see if they could find anything suitable for wallpaper until we could get to St. Petersburg to buy some. Would you believe that among the items they found were papers that my father had saved from the lectures of Professor Ostrogradsky?
14: And these lectures were pasted on your walls?
15: Yes. Anyway, I was fascinated by them and spent hours and hours reading my wall, even though I couldn't understand everything.
14: Wonderful! A child reading Ostrogradsky's lectures!
15: Anyway, I think that I must have remembered the formulas and a lot of other things from those papers. When I was working on the lessons you gave me, everything just seemed to come back to my mind.
14: Unbelievable. You know, Sonia, you must continue your studies, but unfortunately, women are not accepted here. You could go abroad, however.
15: To some other country?
14: Yes. Universities in several countries accept women as listeners. You wouldn't have a language problem, would you?
15: No, I don't think so. I know French, English, German.
14: German, yes. Go to Germany. They have a wonderful mathematics program. Don't give up whatever you do. Fight for yourself and all Russian women.
5: Although Sonia dearly wanted to have the privilege of listening to university mathematics lectures, it would indeed require that she travel to another country, and young women were not permitted to travel freely. But the problem was solved when Sonia married a young student of paleontology, Vladimir Kovalevsky. Her formal name now became Sofia Kovalevskaya, although friends continued to call her Sonia. Sonia and Vladimir, accompanied by Sonia's sister Anyuta and another friend, left Russia in 1869. She traveled first to Heidelberg, Germany, where she was allowed by Professor Leo Kenisberger to attend his classes.
16: Excellent work, Miss Kovalevskaya. Excellent. And I recommend that you now continue your studies in Berlin. In fact, I'll write a letter of introduction for you to the famous mathematician Karl Weierstrass.
5: So in 1870, Sonia left for Berlin, hoping to be well received by Karl Weierstrass. However, Weierstrass was opposed to the idea of allowing women to listen to his lectures, and so in response to Sonia's appeal, gave her a test of sorts, some very difficult problems, as a requirement for her to complete before he would consider her request further.
7: Oh, so it's you again, Frau...
15: Kovalevskaya.
7: Yes, yes, whatever. Kovalevskaya. So, did you do the homework I gave you?
15: Yes, sir. I hope I did it correctly.
7: Let me see. Yes. Ah, all right. Interesting. Not bad at all. So, you said you were taking classes in Heidelberg from my student, Leo?
15: Yes, he was my professor.
7: Well then, Leo is good. He did a good job. It looks like you may have some talent inherited, no doubt from your mother and father.
15: Actually, my great-grandfather was a mathematician, Fyodor Schubert.
7: Schubert? Theodor? Schubert?
15: Yes, but in Russia, his first name is Fyodor.
7: I knew him. He has a wonderful treatise about the shape of the earth where he proves, but it is not what we're talking about. So, what would you like from me?
15: I want you to allow me to listen to your lectures, Professor.
7: Oh, yes. To tell you the truth, I gave you this homework, these difficult problems, very difficult problems, hoping that you would find them too hard and give up.
15: But I did them correctly, didn't I?
7: Not only correctly, but wonderfully.
15: So, that means?
7: The thing is, well, you see, in Berlin University, they have their own rules. Women are not allowed. In other words, it doesn't depend on me. Such things are decided by committee.
15: But I'm not asking permission for admission to the university. I know they don't let women... I'm only asking for permission to listen to your lectures.
7: Yes, I understand. I know what I'll do. I'll personally apply to the committee for you. But please understand, I can speak only regarding my lectures.
15: Yes, Professor, of course. I'm so thankful.
5: In spite of the request made by Professor Weierstrass himself, permission to attend lectures at the university was denied. However, the professor, impressed by Sonia's talent, agreed to give her private lessons during which he shared his lecture notes with her and gave her the same homework as the other students. Although her time in Berlin was lonely, and she spent virtually every moment in study, within 4 years she completed the university course in mathematics and wrote three impressive papers, any one of which could qualify as a doctoral dissertation.
7: You know, Sonia, I think you should prepare all three of your papers for submission to Göttingen University. It's a much more liberal university than Berlin University. I'll submit them myself to Professor Fuchs. He's a good friend of mine.
5: And so, in 1874, a PhD degree was awarded to Sonia Kovalevskaya by Göttingen University with highest honors. She had earned it without attending classes and was not required to complete any exams in the process since her work was so outstanding.
15: Look, my diploma! A doctor's degree given to Sofia Kovalevskaya.
17: Good for you, Sonia. Congratulations.
5: After receiving her doctorate, Sonia, or Sofia as she was officially known, returned to Russia, but unable to find a suitable position, returned to Germany and later, in 1883, went to Stockholm University in Sweden, where she lectured in mathematics. Then, when a professor of mechanics became ill, she also lectured in that field. In 1886, Sonia became interested in research concerning the spinning rings of planet Saturn, a problem now referred to as Kovalevskaya's top.
15: Ah, my head is so full of mathematics that I can hardly think or speak of anything else. I think I have the problem solved, but the calculations are so complicated that I don't know if I'll have enough time to write it up by the end of the month.
5: If Sonia could submit her paper in time, she would be able to compete for the coveted Bourdin Prize, which would be presented by the Royal French Academy of Science. Fortunately, she did make the deadline, and her paper was considered along with 14 others. The names of those submitting the papers was not to be revealed until the winning entry had been chosen.
17: All right, I've
16: Attention! Attention, please, gentlemen. From 15 works that were submitted, this is the winning entry, chosen unanimously. And because of the importance of this research, it has been suggested that we raise the award from 3,000 francs to 5,000. And now to open the envelope revealing the name of the winner. Sofia Kovalevskaya.
17: Oh, and woman! Amazing! Bravo!
5: Sonia also won a prize from the Swedish Academy of Sciences in 1889 and was appointed to a position at the university, the first woman ever appointed to a chair at a modern European university. In addition, that same year she was elected to the Russian Academy of Sciences. Sonia Kovalevskaya published 10 papers before her death in 1891, and even now, more than 100 years later, she is recognized as having been one of the world's outstanding mathematicians. And to think, it all began with a little girl who was fascinated by the formulas she discovered on her wallpaper and who, throughout her life, stayed true to her passion for learning.
4: I think it's great that Sonia found something she loved to do, was good at, and she persevered till she accomplished her goals.
5: You know, Uncle Dan, it is inspiring to learn about people like Sonia, people who succeed in making a positive difference in our world.
4: That's why we have so many stories about inventors, explorers, doctors, humanitarians, scientists, and even everyday people who've done extraordinary things by following their dreams and using their talents.
5: We know that by hearing their stories, you boys and girls will be encouraged to find your own special talents and work toward achieving success in your chosen field.
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1: And boys and girls, I hope you enjoyed the story for today. It was a great one. And we learned so much about mathematics and Sonia and her contribution to it as well. Tune into Praise FM tomorrow, God's willing. That is from 4:30 to 5 for another story on Your Story Hour. Listen, that's coming up at 5. Today's a Lifeline production. If I don't want to go to the doctor at 5:30, the Bible reading, 1 Chronicles chapter 15 to 17, 5:45, medicine from your kitchen cabinet with colon cancer. At 6 p.m., the Power Hour presentation with Mark Howard, doing first looking unto Jesus. And our devotion at 7:15 from the book This Day with God, covered by Christ's righteousness. And at 9, you will hear the daily lesson study of Pastor Watson Charles. And right after that, we move over to 3ABN Radio. I want to wish you all a wonderful and blessed evening. I pray that the Lord will continue to bless and keep you all, and may His face shine upon you all. May He protect you from all harm and danger. I shall be back with you tomorrow, God willing. That is from 2 p.m. to 5 p.m. on the afternoon blessings. Have a wonderful evening.
8: Go to the doctor. It's not fun.
18: But you need to, son.
8: But he really hurts me with needles and stuff.
18: Come on, son. We have to go.
8: But why?
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8: Huh?
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8: Okay.
20: 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Another message from Lifeline Productions, located on the web at lifelinepro.com.

Charlotte Sherry. Thank you all.

0: Scripture is inspired by God and profitable for teaching, for reproof, for correction, for training in righteousness, so that the man of God may be adequate, equipped for every good work. Enjoy the following reading of God's Word.
1: Chapter 15. And David made him houses in the city of David, and prepared a place for the ark of God, and pitched for it a tent. Then David said, None ought to carry the ark of God but the Levites. For them hath the Lord chosen to carry the ark of God, and to minister unto him forever. And David gathered all Israel together to Jerusalem, to bring up the ark of the Lord unto his place, which he had prepared for it. And David assembled the children of Aaron, and the Levites, of the sons of Kohath, Uriel the chief, and his brethren, 120. Of the sons of Merari, Asaiah the chief, and his brethren, 220. Of the sons of Gershom, Joel the chief, and his brethren, 130. Of the sons of Elizaphan, Shemaiah the chief, and his brethren, 200. Of the sons of Hebron, Eliel the chief, and his brethren, 80. Of the sons of Uziel, Aminadab the chief, and his brethren, 112. And David called for Zadok and Abiathar the priests, and for the Levites, for Uriel, Asaiah, and Joel, Shemaiah, and Eliel, and Aminadab, and said unto them, Ye are the chief of the fathers of the Levites, sanctify yourselves, both ye and your brethren, that ye may bring up the ark of the Lord God of Israel unto the place that I have prepared for it. For because ye did it not at the first, the Lord our God made a breach upon us, for that we sought him not after the due order. So the priest and the Levite sanctified themselves to bring up the ark of the Lord God of Israel. And the children of the Levites bear the ark of God upon their shoulders with the staves thereon, as Moses commanded according to the word of the Lord. And David spake to the chief of the Levites to appoint their brethren to be the singers with instruments of music, psalteries and harps and cymbals, sounding by lifting up the voice with joy. So the Levites appointed Heman, the son of Joel, and of his brethren, Asaph, the son of Berechiah, and the sons of Merari, their brethren, Ethan, the son of Cushai, and with them their brethren, and the second degree, Zechariah, Ben, Jehaziel, Shemiramoth, and Jehiel, and Uni, Eliab, and Benaiah, and Maaseiah, and Mattathiah, and Eliphelah, and Mikneah, and Obed-Edom, and Jael, the porters. So the singers, Heman, Asaph, and Athan, were appointed to sound with cymbals of brass. And Zechariah, and Aziel, and Shemiramoth, and Jehiel, and Uni, and Eliab, and Maaseiah, and Benaiah with psalteries on Alamoth, and Mattathiah, and Eliphelah, and Mikneah, and Obed-Edom, and Jael, and Azaziah, with harps on the Sheminith to excel. And Keaniah, chief of the Levites, was for song. He instructed about the song, because he was skillful. And Berechiah and Elkanah were doorkeepers for the ark. And Shebaniah, and Jehoshaphat, and Nethaneel, and Amasai, and Zechariah, and Benaiah, and Eliezer the priest did blow with the trumpets before the ark of God. And Obed-Edom and Jehiah were doorkeepers for the ark. So David and the elders of Israel and the captains over thousands went to bring up the ark of the covenant of the Lord out of the house of Obed-Edom with joy. And it came to pass, when God helped the Levites that bear the ark of the covenant of the Lord, that they offered 7 bullocks and 7 rams. And David was clothed with a robe of fine linen, and all the Levites that bear the ark, and the singers, and Keniah, the master of the song, with the singers. David also had upon him an ephod of linen. Thus all Israel brought up the ark of the covenant of the Lord with shouting, and with sound of the cornet, and with trumpets, and with cymbals, making a noise with psalteries and harps. And it came to pass, as the ark of the covenant of the Lord came to the city of David, that Michal, the daughter of Saul, looking out at a window, saw King David dancing and playing, and she despised him in her heart. So they brought the ark of God, and set it in the midst of the tent that David had pitched for it, and they offered burnt sacrifices and peace offerings before God. And when David had made an end of offering the burnt offerings and the peace offerings, he blessed the people in the name of the Lord. And he dealt to every one of Israel, both man and woman, to every one a loaf of bread, and a good piece of flesh, and a flagon of wine. And he appointed certain of the Levites to minister before the ark of the Lord, and to record, and to thank and praise the Lord God of Israel. Asaph the chief, and next to him Zechariah, Jeiel, and Shemiramoth, and Jehiel, and Mattathiah, and Eliab, and Benaiah, and Obed-Edom, and Jael, with psalteries and with harps. But Asaph made a sound with cymbals. Benaiah also, and Jahaziel the priest, with trumpets continually before the ark of the covenant of God. Then on that day David delivered first this psalm to thank the Lord into the hand of Asaph and his brethren. Give thanks unto the Lord, call upon his name, make known his deeds among the people. Sing unto him, sing psalms unto him, talk ye of all his wondrous works. Glory ye in his holy name, let the heart of them rejoice that seek the Lord. Seek the Lord and his strength, seek his face continually. Remember his marvelous works that he hath done, his wonders and the judgments of his mouth. O ye seed of Israel, his servant, ye children of Jacob, his chosen ones, he is the Lord our God, his judgments are in all the earth. Be ye mindful always of his covenant, the word which he commanded to 1,000 generations, even of the covenant which he made with Abraham, and of his oath unto Isaac, and hath confirmed the same to Jacob for a law, and to Israel for an everlasting covenant, saying, Unto thee will I give the land of Canaan, the lot of your inheritance, when ye were but few, even a few, and strangers in it. And when they went from nation to nation, and from one kingdom to another people, he suffered no man to do them wrong, yea, he reproved kings for their sakes, saying, Touch not mine anointed, and do my prophets no harm. Sing unto the Lord all the earth, shew forth from day to day his salvation, declare his glory among the heathen, his marvelous works among all nations. For great is the Lord, and greatly to be praised. He also is to be feared above all gods. For all the gods of the people are idols, but the Lord made the heavens. Glory and honor are in his presence, strength and gladness are in his place. Give unto the Lord, ye kindreds of the people, give unto the Lord glory and strength. Give unto the Lord the glory due unto his name. Bring an offering and come before him. Worship the Lord in the beauty of holiness. Fear before him all the earth. The world also shall be stable, let it be not moved. Let the heavens be glad, and let the earth rejoice, and let men say among the nations, The Lord reigneth. Let the sea roar, and the fullness thereof. Let the fields rejoice, and all that is therein. Then shall the trees of the wood sing out at the presence of the Lord, because he cometh to judge the earth. O give thanks unto the Lord, for he is good, for his mercy endureth forever. And say ye, Save us, O God of our salvation, and gather us together, and deliver us from the heathen, that we may give thanks to thy holy name, and glory in thy praise. Blessed be the Lord God of Israel, for ever and ever. And all the people said, Amen, and praise the Lord. So he left there before the ark of the covenant of the Lord, Asaph and his brethren, to minister before the ark continually, as every day's work required. And Obed-Edom with their brethren, 80. Obed-Edom also the son of Jeduthun, and Hosea to be porters. And Zadok the priest, and his brethren the priests, before the tabernacle of the Lord, in the high place that was at Gibeon, to offer burnt offerings unto the Lord upon the altar of the burnt offering, continually morning and evening, and to do according to all that is written in the law of the Lord, which he commanded Israel. And with them Heman and Jeduthun, and the rest that were chosen, who were expressed by name, to give thanks to the Lord, because his mercy endureth forever. And with them Heman and Jeduthun, with trumpets and cymbals for those that should make a sound, and with musical instruments of God. And the sons of Jeduthun were porters. And all the people departed every man to his house, and David returned to bless his 17. Son. Now it came to pass, as David sat in his house, that David said to Nathan the prophet, Lo, I dwell in an house of cedars, but the ark of the covenant of the Lord remaineth under curtains. Then Nathan said unto David, Do all that is in thine heart, for God is with thee. And it came to pass that same night that the word of God came to Nathan, saying, Go and tell David my servant, Thus saith the Lord, Thou shalt not build me an house to dwell in, for I have not dwelt in an house since the day that I brought up Israel unto this day, but have gone from tent to tent, and from one tabernacle to another. Wheresoever I have walked with all Israel, spake I a word to any of the judges of Israel, whom I commanded to feed my people, saying, Why have ye not built me an house of cedars? Now therefore thus shalt thou say unto my servant David, Thus saith the Lord of hosts, I took thee from the sheepcote, even from following the sheep, that thou shouldest be ruler over my people Israel. And I have been with thee whithersoever thou hast walked, and have cut off all thine enemies from before thee, and have made thee a name like the name of the great men that are in the earth. Also I will ordain a place for my people Israel, and will plant them, and they shall dwell in their place, and shall be moved no more. Neither shall the children of wickedness waste them any more, as at the beginning. And since the time that I commanded judges to be over my people Israel, moreover I will subdue all thine enemies. Furthermore I tell thee that the Lord will build thee an house. And it shall come to pass, when thy days be expired, that thou must go to be with thy fathers, that I will raise up thy seed after thee, which shall be of thy sons, and I will establish his kingdom. He shall build me an house, and I will establish his throne forever. I will be his father, and he shall be my son. And I will not take my mercy away from him, as I took it from him that was before thee. But I will settle him in mine house and in my kingdom forever. And his throne shall be established forevermore. According to all these words, and according to all this vision, so did Nathan speak unto David. And David the king came and sat before the Lord and said, Who am I, O Lord God? And what is mine house, that thou hast brought me hitherto? And yet this was a small thing in thine eyes, O God, for thou hast also spoken of thy servant's house for a great while to come, and hast regarded me according to the estate of a man of high degree, O Lord God. What can David speak more to thee for the honor of thy servant, for thou knowest thy servant? O Lord, for thy servant's sake, and according to thine own heart hast thou done all this greatness, in making known all these great things. O Lord, there is none like thee, neither is there any God beside thee, according to all that we have heard with our ears. And what one nation in the earth is like thy people Israel, whom God went to redeem to be his own people, and to make thee a name of greatness and terribleness, by driving out nations from before thy people, whom thou hast redeemed out of Egypt? For thy people Israel didst thou make thine own people forever, and thou, Lord, becamest their God. Therefore now, Lord, let the thing that thou hast spoken concerning thy servant, and concerning his house, be established forever, and do as thou hast said. Let it even be established that thy name may be magnified forever, saying, The Lord of hosts is the God of Israel, even a God to Israel, and let the house of David thy servant be established before thee. For thou, O my God, hast told thy servant that thou wilt build him an house. Therefore thy servant hath found in his heart to pray before thee. And now, Lord, thou art God, and hast promised this goodness unto thy servant. Now therefore let it please thee to bless the house of thy servant, that it may be before thee forever. For thou blessest, O Lord, and it shall be blessed forever.
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1: Father in heaven, Father, we are so grateful to be in your presence today. And when we think about our busy schedules, Father, help us to realize how busy your schedule must be, and yet you have cleared off a day on your calendar to spend with us every week. And this is special.

think about it, stew over it, whatever you're going to have to do. Can we be perfect? Oh yeah, that's a polarizing one. You know that. Can we be perfect? Let me ask it this way. There's a lot we could read into that. Let me ask it this way, in light of our special music. Can we have clean hearts? And what's the difference? When you think about it, you might read a difference into it. Some people might. What does it mean to have a clean heart? Out of the heart are the issues of life. Let me ask it this way now. Can God make us perfect? I want you to go to Revelation with me, chapter 14. Revelation chapter 14. And I don't want to dwell a lot on that. You know, we can read a lot into what we would call perfect. I don't want to get into that so much. Maybe let's just put it this way. Can God deliver us completely from sin? Let me put it that way. And let's look at Revelation chapter 14. Now, we're going to build into this throughout the day today. You'll see where we're going after a little bit this morning. Revelation chapter 14, verse 6 is where we find the first of the three angels' messages in the book of Revelation. Now, we looked at this last night a little bit. The first angel's message in verse 6 says, I saw another angel flying in the midst of heaven, having the what? The everlasting gospel to preach to those who dwell on the earth, to every nation, tribe, tongue, and people. Now, there are people today who actually believe that at the end of time, there are going to be angels flying through heaven and preaching the gospel. I'm going to tell you that Jesus said different. That Jesus in Matthew 24 said that you and me are going to go and preach the gospel. And what I believe Revelation 14 is telling us is that the angels of God will be directing the work, but human agencies will be carrying it out. A lot of people don't understand, or maybe haven't connected, and we looked at this last night, that Revelation 14:6 is only the fulfillment of what Jesus spoke in Matthew 24. When he said, this gospel of the kingdom shall be preached in all the world as a witness unto all the nations, and then the end will come. Revelation 14, we see the gospel, the everlasting gospel being preached to every nation, tribe, tongue, and people, all the world. And if you go ahead to verse 14, the Bible says, then I looked and behold a white cloud, and on the cloud sat one like the Son of Man, having a sharp sickle in his hand, wearing a golden crown, and he's coming to reap the harvest of the earth. That's the end coming. In other words, this is the fulfillment. And so Seventh-day Adventists, if you're new to the Seventh-day Adventist Church, maybe visiting here today, we believe that these three angels are the manifestation of this gospel message that goes to the whole world just prior to the coming of Jesus. And we believe that giving the message is a responsibility of every Christian who knows the gospel. Okay? But as you go through these messages, there are three of them, as I mentioned. Verse 12, the third angel's message ends like this. It says, here is the patience of the saints. Here are those who what? Keep the commandments of God and the what? Faith of Jesus. Now, this is confusing to some people in Christianity today, because I've had Christians say, well, I thought because we have faith in Jesus, we don't have to keep the commandments anymore. So, wow, this is a conundrum. These are the ones, the Bible tells us right here at the end of time, who keep the commandments and they have the faith of Jesus. And if they didn't have the faith of Jesus, I would suggest they couldn't keep the commandments. Here are they, in other words, who have the character of God in them. Here are they who obey God with their whole heart, mind, soul, and strength. They're perfect people. In Revelation chapter 14, verse 12. Well, you know, we get into discussions, and this is when people will challenge me and talk about that and say, wait a minute, preacher, how are we going to be perfect? Look, I've got all these weaknesses, and I've got all these urges, and you don't understand my background, my history, and I mean, you know, there's always going to be some little vestige of sin somewhere. This is what fascinates me. I haven't met a person yet who thinks we're going to be sinning in heaven. Not yet. Have not met one single person, Christian that is, who thinks we're going to be sinning in heaven. For some reason, they believe that God can somehow stop it there, but he can't stop it here. Why is that? Well, wait. It's because I have, you understand, I got these weaknesses. I got this sinful flesh. Maybe you've been in these discussions. Maybe you've said those things. My question to you this morning is this. Who is the focus on when we talk like that? We are limiting the Almighty by our unbelief.
I'm not talking about

0: what you're doing or I'm doing or what we can do this morning, but we have got to ask ourselves, what can God do and what has God promised to do? What we're talking about this morning is a faith experience, the kind of faith experience that God's people must have at the end of time. This subject is what's summed up in that last part of the third message. Here are those who keep the commandments of God and the faith of Jesus. One of the founders of our church, the Seventh-day Adventist Church, a woman by the name of Ellen White, wrote an article as somebody or wrote a letter to somebody. Some people had written letters to her and said, hey, this idea of justification by faith, righteousness by faith, how does this tie into the three angels' messages? And this is what she says. Several have written to me inquiring if the message of justification by faith is the third angel's message. And I have answered, it is the third angel's message in verity. It's the gospel message, righteousness by faith. That's what we're going to talk about here this morning. In a lot of discussions that I've been in, righteousness by faith comes out to be the equivalent of quantum physics. And by God's grace, it will not be that this morning. I mean, there are aspects of this plan of salvation of God that we could study throughout the eternal ages, and still our mind will wrestle over how the Almighty God could come into humanity and take upon himself our sin, and why he'd even be willing to do so, and our minds will reel at that for eternity. And yet there are elements of it that need to be understood very clearly by us right now. But it comes down to where our focus is. Go to Hebrews with me, chapter 12. Hebrews is in the New Testament. You go through the T's in the New Testament. They're all kind of grouped together there. Right after the T's, you come to the book called Philemon, and then you come to the book of Hebrews. If you go to 1 Peter, 2 Peter, or the book of James, or you've gone too far. We're going to Hebrews chapter 12, and we're going to verse 1. Hebrews 12 and verse 1. The Bible says here, therefore we also, since we are surrounded by so great a cloud of witnesses, and these are just the men and women of faith that have gone before us that are talked about in chapter 11, since we're surrounded by so great a cloud of witnesses, let us lay aside every weight and the sin which so easily ensnares us, and let us do what? Let us run with Ooh, I like that. Somebody said perseverance, endurance. It gives the same connotation, but perseverance, at least in my mind, says something. It communicates something. Perseverance, endurance, what does it mean? What does it communicate to your mind? It's not going to be an easy race. Right? Do you need endurance and perseverance for a run to the end of the hall? I would hope not. You do, we got to talk about some of your health habits at the school of health. We need to run with endurance the race which is set before us. Looking where? Looking unto Jesus. Notice the author and finisher of our faith. Now, when they talk about the author and the finisher, you need to take in here that you're talking about something that is a process. Okay? Salvation is a process. It's not instantaneous. Justification is instantaneous, but to call salvation instantaneous would totally rule out what the apostle is saying here. Why do you need an author and a finisher? The point is that you come in, he authors it, and then he's doing a work. And we'll see that in other places as we look in the scripture this morning. Looking unto Jesus, the author and finisher of our faith, who for the joy that was set before him endured the cross, despising the shame, and has sat down at the right hand of the throne of God. Now, here's the picture I get when I read this. First of all, how many of you have run a race before? I mean, it may be a 5K, it may be shorter, it may be a marathon, half marathon. When you're running a race, have you ever gotten tired? Silly question, right? Have you ever gotten winded? Have you ever gotten worn out? Have you ever gotten discouraged? Have you ever just wanted to quit? This is what the language is implying here. You're running a race. You're running with endurance. And there are those times where you just get bogged down. But how many of you in those races have pressed on and you're getting close to the finish line, and as you're getting close to the finish line, you look ahead and there's a friend, there's a family member, there's a girlfriend or a boyfriend or a husband or wife or somebody, and they say, hey, you got it, come on, you're almost here, and they cheer you on. Have you had that happen? What happens to you when you're running? There's new strength. I can make it. I'm almost there. And you can, suddenly you're inspired with more energy. Yes or no? What I picture the Apostle Paul doing here, drawing us, he's drawing us a picture of us coming into that race. But there's Jesus, first of all, who ran the race before us, who knows every bump in the road, who knows every turn, who knows every hard part, every steep incline. And there he is at the end, and he says, keep on going, you've got it. And when we look unto Jesus, we're inspired to press on. That's the picture the Apostle is painting here of running the race, looking unto Jesus. It's interesting, sometimes I've had people tell me, you know, your problem in the Christian life is you're tired, you're trying too hard. Maybe you've heard this. You're trying too hard. I want to tell you something. The Bible never tells us to stop trying so hard. The Bible tells us to shift our focus. Did you hear what I said? I've heard this go on. I've been in the church now. My family had fallen away from the church. I don't have time to get in that story. You can hear it on audio verse. When we came back into the church, I mean, I've heard this for it's been 20 years now. Oh, we're trying too hard. We're trying too hard. We're trying too hard. That's supposed to give us courage. And our church is getting more holy by the minute, right? And we got more problems than the world does now. We're trying too hard. No. We're not trying too hard. We have lost our focus. Last night we talked about how in 1844, the event that took place in 1844 was to focus the people of God on the present work of Jesus Christ. If our eyes would have gone there, if right now we would be looking unto Jesus who stands at the right hand of God, we'd have a whole different attitude. We would be encouraged and inspired. We are to look unto Jesus, the author and finisher. The Bible says in the same book, Hebrews, that the one who comes to God must believe two things about him, that he is and that he is the rewarder of those who diligently seek him. Let's talk about righteousness by faith a little bit. First of all, what is righteousness? What's the root word of it? Right. Righteousness is what's right, not according to your idea or my idea, but God's idea. And more than that, it's rightness. It's being right, upright, just, fair, perfect, if you will. It's the very absolute perfection and character of God. That's what righteousness is. The Bible's clear that there's only one who has righteousness. It's God. It's an attribute of God. You remember when the rich young ruler came to Jesus and he said, ah, good teacher. What did Jesus say to him? Why do you call me good? There's only one who's good. You following that? Righteousness is not an attribute of humanity. It's an attribute of divinity. Okay, so righteousness is this state of absolute moral rightness and uprightness of character. And the Bible goes on to tell us that we don't have an ounce, a modicum of righteousness, nor can we produce it. You can go to places like Romans chapter 3, 10 to 12, Romans 3, 19, Romans 3, 23. The Bible says there is no one good, no, not one. There is no one who does righteousness. There is no one who seeks after God. All have sinned and fall short of the glory of God. Those are the texts you'll find there. In other words, this righteousness the Bible speaks of is something man doesn't have the slightest bit of, nor can man produce it. All of our righteousnesses, the Bible says in Isaiah 64, verse 6, are as filthy rags. Job 14:4 says, who can bring a clean thing out of an unclean? Not one. In other words, we don't have righteousness, which I've already said, but I want to make this very clear, nor can we produce it in any way, shape, or form. And yet, I'll have you look at this text with me, 1 Corinthians chapter 6. 1 Corinthians chapter 6 and verse 9. First Corinthians chapter 6 and verse 9, the Bible says here, do you not know that the what? The unrighteous will not inherit the kingdom of God. And it goes on to list several aspects of unrighteousness. So, righteousness is an attribute of God. It's something man doesn't have. It's something man can't produce. And yet it's something anyone who wants to end up in heaven has to have. That puts us in a predicament. There is no way anybody's ever going to heaven unless they get righteousness, and we can't get it from ourselves or anything that we do. But praise the Lord, the good news of the gospel tells us that though I can't obtain righteousness by anything that I do, God has offered us His own righteousness freely in the person of His Son, Jesus Christ, for all who believe in Him. You go to Romans chapter 3 with me. And I'm not going to go through all of this with a lot of detail today. This is something you can spend some time in maybe this week. It's such a powerful passage right after those texts I mentioned in Romans 3 that talk about how nobody is righteous. All of sin, in fact, all of sin is in this passage, starting in verse 21 of Romans 3. The Bible says, but now the righteousness of who? The righteousness of God apart from the law is revealed. That's simply saying a fallen person trying to keep the law to become righteous is not going to work any more than an unclean thing can bring something clean out of it. Okay? The righteousness of God apart from the law is revealed, being witnessed by the law and the prophets, even the righteousness of God through what? Faith in Jesus Christ to all and on all who believe. And then in the rest of the passage is powerful. It's simply saying that God has offered us His own righteousness in His Son. Okay, so but what I can't obtain by what I do, what I can't obtain by who I am, my bloodline, my position I hold at work, my position in society, I can obtain by believing in the provision of God and His Son. When I put my trust in Jesus, when you put your trust in Jesus Christ, the righteousness of God becomes yours, becomes mine, by faith. And we have that which we did not possess before. Okay? Righteousness by faith is simply righteousness by no other way. I need it. I gotta have it, but I can't get it by being good. I can't get it by what I do. I can't get it by who I am or what my bloodline is. There's only one way to get it, and that's by faith in Jesus Christ. It's righteousness by faith. Now, here's the problem that we've gotten into, at least in a lot of circles that I talk about. We treat righteousness like it's this ethereal something hanging out there in space, this cognitive ascent, some understanding versus a living reality. In other words, righteousness is the very character of God. When we receive righteousness by faith, it changes us. It's a living substance, if you will, for lack of a better expression. In the book Desire of Ages, through page 347, the author puts it this way. It is not enough to believe about Christ. We must believe in Him. The only faith that will benefit us is that which embraces Him as a personal Savior, which appropriates His merits to ourselves. That simply means we believe that He gives us His righteousness. Many hold faith as an opinion. Saving faith is a transaction by which those who receive Christ join themselves in covenant relationship with God. Genuine faith is life. A living faith means an increase of vigor, a confiding trust, by which the soul becomes a conquering power. That's why the Apostle Paul could say in Galatians chapter 2, I no longer live, Christ lives in me. I mean, what do you think he meant? But I live a different kind of life because the power of Christ has come into my life and he lives through me. I have his righteousness by faith. And because many assume that righteousness is just an ascent, oh, I believe Jesus came and died, and so even though I'm a sinner and I'm going to keep on sinning the rest of my life, at least I have salvation by believing in Jesus. As such, we excuse our sinning on the basis of the assumption that we still have the righteousness, on the assumption that we still have no righteousness with which to obey God. But righteousness by faith says we received righteousness with which to obey God through Jesus Christ. We believe we receive his righteousness. You say, well, I don't know about that. Well, John calls anything else a deception. I don't know if you're aware of that. Go to 1 John chapter 3 with me. There were people in John's day who said, no, righteousness doesn't change us. It's objective only. What does John say in 1 John? Last night, one of the things we looked at was that statement that says that at the end of time, God will have his people who will maintain the Bible and the Bible only is for what they believe. I'm not impressed by people's opinions. I hope you're not impressed by my opinions. What does Scripture say? 1 John chapter 3, this is what the apostle says. Verse 7, little children, let no one what? Deceive you. Now, anytime you read that in the Bible, you've got to understand that the writer is telling us about something that is a common point of deception. One of those things of trickery that people are always trying to trip somebody up on. And John says here, let no one deceive you. He who what? Doeth or practices righteousness is righteous just as he is righteous. He says if there's somebody who comes along and says, oh no, you can have righteousness, but it won't make you practice righteousness. He said that's not the real deal. It's only he who practices righteousness that has the true righteousness of Christ. That's his point. So to summarize, this is why the Bible says in Romans chapter 1 verse 17, the just shall what? The just shall exist by faith. The just shall live by faith. They will act it out in their lives. The life of Christ will be emulated by his followers. Isn't that what a disciple is? That's what it means, discipleship, to be a disciple, to be a follower of Christ, and to possess the righteousness of Christ. The just shall live by faith. So to summarize, when I believed in Jesus, he put something into my life that was not there before. When you believed in Jesus, he put something in your life that wasn't there before. And if you haven't yet believed in Jesus, there's something he wants to put into your life. His own righteousness. This is why Seventh-day Adventists believe in keeping the commandments of God. If we didn't believe that we receive righteousness, why even bother trying to keep the commandments of God? We can't do it. There's nothing in us that can keep a righteous law. Why even bother? Because we believe. In fact, when we gather together on God's Sabbath day, it's an act of faith that God has given to us the righteousness of his Son, Jesus Christ. Amen. It's trusting that the God who created everything recreates us in his own image. So then righteousness by faith, as I said, simply means righteousness by no other way. It's righteousness by me believing what God has promised, and that righteousness becomes a reality in my life and your life when we believe. Now I want to go from that to the experience, because the Bible describes this experience of righteousness by faith in the story of a man named Abraham. We were looking in Romans 3, we're going to Romans 4. This is one of my favorite chapters in the Bible. I don't have the time to get into the story of Abraham, and if you're unfamiliar with the story of Abraham, go back to Genesis chapter 12 and read Genesis chapter 12 on for the next 10 or 12 chapters as you get the story. Well, it wouldn't be, yeah. The next 10 or 12 chapters, and as you get this story of Abraham, it will just enhance. I mean, you're going to get what we look at here. This is not going to be a difficult thing to understand what the apostle is trying to tell us. But if you have not read the story, to familiarize yourself with the story just makes it that much more poignant. We're going to go to Romans 4, and the apostle Paul, as I said here, is building this case for the experience of what it means to be justified by faith through Abraham. Romans chapter 4 verse 1. What then shall we say that Abraham our father has found according to the flesh? For if Abraham was justified by works, he has something to boast about, but not before God. For what does the scripture say? Abraham what? Believed God, and it was accounted to him for righteousness. Now, there's a little, again, the background, you don't have all the background here, but basically, the apostle's making the point that if a man could work out, if a man could live his perfect life apart from some strength that God gives, he could go to God and say, hey, God, look, I did everything you asked me to do in my own strength. You owe me. So he said, Abraham has something to brag about if he could, if he's righteous according to his flesh, his own abilities. But he says he can't boast before God because God has already stated that his righteousness was a gift from God. It's already been stated in Scripture that Abraham believed God, and that's how he got his righteousness. Okay, so he's referring back to this story. Now I'm going to give you a little bit of the background. Abraham was a man who God called out from his kinsmen, from his homeland, to follow him. In fact, he didn't even tell Abraham where he was going. He went to Abraham and he called him out of the land of Ur of the Chaldees. And Abraham came out so far with his father, and they dwelt in the land of Haran. And then God called Abraham out further, and he says, come to a land that I will show you. Which is interesting to me. You know, you go to the story, he was 75 years old. 75 years. What is a person in this day and age at 75 thinking of doing? Getting up and traveling to a place they'd never seen before? Yeah, I'm going to relocate. Yeah, you're going to relocate for how long? No, I'm moving everything. Really? Where are you going? I don't know. Just drifting out until I get there. Now there are people who do that kind of thing, I suppose. But God calls Abraham out. And God says, I'm going to make a great nation of you, Abraham. And as time passes, you come to Genesis chapter 15, and Abraham is discouraged. Because you have to understand that if God's going to make a great nation, I mean, the understanding Abraham had was he's going to have a family, and his kids are going to have kids, and their kids are going to have, and he's going to have this great, he's going to all these descendants. But there was a problem, and the problem was this. His wife, beautiful as she was barren. She could not have children. And that became painfully obvious the further they got on. He was 75 when he left Ur of the Chaldees. He was 85 when he comes to God in Genesis 15. He says, Lord, I'm discouraged. The Lord says, what's wrong, Abraham? He says, the only person I have who can be an heir is Eliezer, this man in my household, but he's not even my own child. He's just a servant. And God said, Abraham, come here with me. Come outside the tent. And he walked outside and he says, God showed him the stars. And he said, you see all those stars, Abraham? So shall your descendants be. They're going to be as many as the stars. And that's where the Bible says in Genesis chapter 15, verse 6, that Abraham believed God and it was counted to him for righteousness. Okay? He believed what God said. As simple as that. You have to understand something now. What God said he would do for Abraham was impossible. And I want to challenge you this morning that you go throughout Scripture and again and again and again and again, you find God always challenging his people to do the impossible. You go to Jonathan and his armor bearer. I mean, these stories in the Old Testament are so fascinating to me. I'll just bring up a few. Jonathan and his armor bearer. Two guys go against the Philistine army and wipe them out. They're totally outgunned, if you will, and they totally wipe out the army. Why? Because of their faith in God. Only in one case, God just sent the army out singing songs. Amen. And the enemy was wiped out. What about Jericho, the fortified city of Jericho? And here come the people of God. And he says, yeah, just march around the city seven times. And on the seventh time, yell. No other army on earth could do anything to those impenetrable walls. Yeah, just give a shout. Nobody's ever thought of this before, God? Like, this is a novel idea, you know? Surely the other armies have tried it. No, God asked him to do something that really was beyond impossible. It's crazy. And yet, in every case, God became the God of the impossible. Amen. New Testament, you go to Jesus, and you watch, whether it be Jesus or the apostles, in many of the healings that they do, it will say that this person was lame from their birth. Why from their birth? Why? What's the significance? Well, you know, if a person used to walk, but they had an accident, you could say, well, there was something in there that worked at one time, and maybe it could be repaired. But if they're lame from their birth, it never worked. The impossible case, the man by the pool of Bethesda, sick for 38 years. Now, that doesn't say he was lame from his birth. The man at the temple gate in Acts chapter 3, lame from his birth. Silver and gold have I none, but such as I have, give I thee. In the name of Jesus Christ, take up your bed and walk. And it says what? What's the little word the scripture uses after those healings? Immediately. He got up and walked. Immediately. Because God is the God of the impossible. Amen. You're going to see that in this story of Abraham. So here's Abraham. The Bible says Abraham believed God and it was counted to him for righteousness. Now I'm going to jump to verse 17. And the Bible in verse 17 describes the way that Abraham believed God. There was a certain way he viewed God. And I want you to know something this morning. There are a lot of people, even Seventh-day Adventists, that profess to believe in God, but they believe in God different ways. Did you know there's a right way and a wrong way to believe in God? Abraham is an example of the right way. And Paul's about to tell us how Abraham believed in God. Notice what he says. He's in the middle of a sentence. You almost are always in the middle of a sentence with the Apostle Paul, because his sentences run on for many verses. But it says in verse 17, as it is written, I'm going to go back to verse 16. It says, therefore it is of faith that it might be according to grace, so that the promise might be sure to all the seed or all the descendants, not only to those who are of the law, but also to those who are of the faith of Abraham, who is the what? Father of us all. Now, Abraham is called the father of the faithful, the father of those who believe. That's what this is saying, and the rest of it, you can study that later. But follow where he goes here now. He's talking about Abraham, the father of the faithful. Verse 17, as it is written, I have made you a father of many nations. Just an interesting side point there. You can tuck away and study later. The Apostle Paul just told us that the nation of Israel is not God's chosen people. I don't know if you just caught that. Abraham's the father of who? Us. We're reading it right here, and he says he's the father of us. Got to find my place again. As is written, I have made you the father of many nations. Us all is the many nations. Oh, I thought the many nations were Israel. No, the many nations are those who believe. That's what he just told us. You can tuck that away and read it later. Now notice, he's about to tell us how he believed in God. In the presence of him whom he believed. God, who gives what? Life to the dead, and calls those things which do not exist as though they did. Mark that down. So this is the way Abraham viewed God. Abraham viewed God as a God who calls the dead to life. And a God who can call something that doesn't exist as though it did, and it becomes a fact. Just like my brother said in his testimony this morning. In the creation, God spoke, and what happened? Boom, it was there. Let there be light. God, there's no such thing as, oh, let there be dry land. Well, there's no, boom, there it was. Jesus said, rise, take up your bed and walk, and boom, you're up and walking. He spoke, and it was. He commanded, and it stood fast, Scripture says in the Psalms. This is how Abraham viewed God. I understand that today there are a lot of people who don't view God this way. They just talk about all the things God can't do for them. I would suggest this morning you start talking about what God can do for you. Amen. That's what Abraham believed. He believed that this is a God who calls those things, he gives life to the dead and calls those things which did not exist as though they did. Now that plays into what we're going to read after that, verse 18. Verse 18 tells us this, who contrary to hope, in hope believed, so that he became the father of many nations, according to what? According to what was spoken. Now, you want to grasp this morning. Okay? Who contrary to hope, in hope believed. Now, I already told you that Abraham's wife Sarah was barren. That was in her, I don't know if you want to call 75 or prime. Well, she was a little younger. She was 10 years younger. But the Bible goes on to tell us this, that God told Abraham, your descendants are going to be like the stars, and yet years and years and years passed, and still nothing, till the time when Abraham was 100 years old, and still Sarah, his wife, had not had that child. You have to understand something. At this point, she's well past menopause, and she could never have children in her prime, so she is doubly... It is doubly impossible that she would ever have a child. And yet God promises, and the Bible says, against hope, when there seemed to be nothing to believe in hope Abraham believed according to what was spoken. God said it, he's able to do it. Are you following that? This is what it means to believe in God. And this is what the Bible's trying to tell us. The apostle's trying to walk us through the experience of righteousness that comes by faith. Who contrary to hope, I'm going to read verse 18 again, in hope believed so that he became the father of many nations according to what was spoken, so shall your descendants be. And not being weak in faith, he did not consider what? His own body already dead since he was about 100 years old, It's a nice way of putting it. And the deadness of Sarah's womb. You've got to follow through here with me. He did not consider, first thing, what? He didn't consider his own body. What does that mean to you and me? What did he not consider? He wasn't looking at himself. He wasn't looking at his weaknesses. He wasn't looking at what his parents had passed on. He was not looking at the weaknesses of his own body, the temptations that he struggles with. Well, you don't understand. You see, I've always struggled with this sin, and it's got this hold on me, and it runs in the family. Alcoholism is in my bloodline. He didn't go there. And don't misunderstand me this morning. I am not saying that alcoholism is not in some people's bloodline. It is. And sexual addictions and things like this, these things are passed on. But Abraham refused to focus on that. He didn't consider his own body. If he did, what would have happened? He would have quit the race. He would have been done. Nor did he consider the what? What's the second thing? The deadness of Sarah's womb. What's that? That's your circumstances. First thing he didn't look at, he refused to look at, is his own personal weaknesses. The second thing he refused to look at is his circumstances. But you don't understand, everything is against me. I just don't have any way to get past it in my life. I mean, there's some people that grow up with certain advantages, but I've had to scrape and work and sweat, and it's just different for me. The world isn't kind to people like me today. He didn't consider his own body. He didn't consider the deadness of Sarah's womb. Verse 20, he did not waver at the promise of God through unbelief. And I want you to connect the dots here. If he had considered either his own body, his own weaknesses, or the deadness of Sarah's womb, his circumstances, the Bible calls that unbelief. Wavering in unbelief. He did not waver at the promise of God through unbelief, but was strengthened in faith, giving glory to God. And notice verse 21, and being how convinced? Fully convinced that what he, God, had promised, he, God, was also able to perform. Let me ask you something this morning. Is that how you believe in God? Do you believe that God is fully able to do for you what he promised he would do? Amen. You say, but you don't understand. I have the, no, quit looking at your own body. Quit looking at your circumstances. Do you believe, no, are you fully convinced that regardless what your weaknesses and circumstances are, God is more than able to do for you what you can't do for yourself? Amen. That's what Abraham believed. That's how Abraham believed. And I want you to notice verse 22, the Bible says, and what? What's the word? Therefore. What does that word mean? It means for this reason. For this reason. Because Abraham had that quality of faith, it was accounted to him for righteousness. A quality of faith less than that will not have it accounted to you, will not have the righteousness of Jesus accounted to you. You have got to have the quality of faith being described here. And it goes on to say that. Reading verse 22 again, and therefore it was accounted to him for righteousness. Now it was not written for his sake alone that it, the righteousness of Christ, was imputed to Abraham, but it was written also for us. It, the righteousness of Jesus Christ, the Son of God, shall be imputed to us who believe in him who raised up Jesus our Lord from the dead, who was delivered up because of our offenses and was raised because of our justification. In the same way that it was given to Abraham, it will be given to you and me if we believe the same way he believed. And my friends, when we come to this experience, we will venture out in our faith into the realm of the impossible. There are a lot of Christians who live very tame lives. And what I mean by tame is not that you're not party animals. What I mean by tame is we live within the realm of what we see as possible. There's certain things people challenge us to do, ask us to do, and you say, you don't understand, I can't do that. I don't have an hour to give on, you don't understand, my class load's too heavy, I don't have an hour to give next Sabbath afternoon. Well, how do you have a day to spend with God on the Sabbath? How do you have 10% to return in tithe? Because you believe that when you do that, God will take care of the results. How convinced are you that God is fully able to do what he promised? When we come to this experience, we will venture out in our faith into the realm of the impossible, and we will do the great things for God that we see all the men and women, the heroes of faith in the Bible doing. They won't be little stories that we tell our kids anymore. Our kids will see the stories happening in God's people. And friends, this is what happened. This is what happened to the early Adventists. This is our heritage. When through that disappointment in 1844, their eyes were directed to the sanctuary in heaven. And they were brought to the understanding that Jesus was still doing a work that he was going to finish. And as they considered Jesus, hope and faith sprang up in their heart. And they said, you know, there are things that I can't do, but Jesus can and will do it. And that's why they believed the impossible. That's why they believed that Jesus was going to perfect his people, that his character was going to be perfectly reproduced in them, so that they could stand, as the Bible says, without fault before the throne of God. Because they believed that he was able. And then Jesus would come to receive them to himself. There's an interesting statement in the book Early Writings to this effect on page 254, talking about the third angel's message. It says, the third angel closes his message this way. Here is the patience of the saints. Here are they that keep the commandments of God in the faith of Jesus. Now listen to this carefully. As he, the angel, repeated these words, he pointed to the heavenly sanctuary. Why? Here are those who keep the commandments of God and the faith of Jesus. Why is he pointing to the heavenly sanctuary? Where is he directing their eyes? He wants them to look unto Jesus, the author and finisher of their faith. He pointed to the heavenly sanctuary. The minds of all who embrace this message are directed to the most holy place where Jesus stands before the ark, making his final intercession for all those for whom mercy still lingers. You know, Jesus right now, according to Scripture, is working as our high priest, and he's doing the final wrap-up of his work to prepare all who would be ready when he comes again, to be ready. That's what he's doing right now at this moment. Doesn't matter what your circumstances are. Doesn't matter what your weaknesses are. You have a high priest, an ever-living Savior right now, who stands to guarantee your place in the kingdom of God. Who's there to guarantee you as an overcomer in the kingdom of God. There's a little book called Selected Messages, Volume 3, page 172. And I'm going to read you a statement on that page about the faith of Jesus. What we're reading about there in Revelation chapter 14. What we're talking about here this morning. The faith of Jesus, it is talked of, but it's not understood. What constitutes the faith of Jesus that belongs to the third angel's message? This is a statement that was penned during a period in our church around 1888 when this subject of righteousness by faith became a very central focus. What is this faith of Jesus as it was being tossed around? Many talk of it but don't understand it. What constitutes the faith of Jesus? Listen carefully. Jesus becoming our sin bearer, that he might become our sin pardoning Savior. He was treated as we deserve to be treated. He came to our world and took our sins that we might take his righteousness. That righteousness of Christ is a living righteousness. Okay, what that means, and I'm wrapping up with this thought. Do not miss this if you missed everything else. What that means is no matter what you struggle with, listen, saints, I live in the same world and the same flesh you do. And in those quiet moments, I look at my life just like you look at your life. And if you're at all honest with yourself, you see things in your life that you wish weren't there. And God forbid anybody else would ever see them. But you see them. And you long to be free from them. And I'm telling you that right now, this morning, there's a living Savior who can free you from them today. Amen. That's what it means to have Jesus as our advocate. To have Christ as the Lord, our righteousness. You can be the kind of person you want to be that God's impressing you to be. If you look unto Jesus and quit considering your own body and quit considering the deadness of Sarah's womb, your circumstances. Faith in the ability of Christ to save us amply and fully and entirely is the faith of Jesus. Amen. Are you looking unto Jesus today? That's my question. Are you looking unto Jesus? Or have you been living one of those heathenish Christian lives? What I mean by that is, you talk about Jesus and you go through some motions, you come to church services, but the reality is, outside of church, you're always talking about, and sometimes in church, always talking about your own weaknesses, and your focus is on your own shortcomings. Jesus would say, look up. I'm at the end of the finish line. Press forward. Keep on going. I'm cheering you on. You're going to make it. Just keep your eyes on me. Trust in my power to save, he says. Looking unto Jesus. My friends, how many of you want to look unto Jesus today? I mean, I don't know where you've been. I don't know how you came in here this morning, but perhaps this morning the Spirit of God has spoken to your heart. Perhaps you realize, maybe you're in a slump in your Christian life. Maybe you can think back on a time when things just were so much more on fire. And just sitting here, maybe the Spirit of God is telling you, you know, you've just been so self-focused and you're discouraged and overwhelmed. You've taken your eyes off me. And maybe this morning, maybe just now, you're realizing I need my eyes back on Jesus. And maybe even as you're sitting here, you feel too weak to lift your head up. Jesus will lift your head for you if you just say, Lord Jesus, help me to look unto you. And you can have the confidence that you will finish this race. Jesus will finish in you the work that he began. Amen. Is that your desire this morning? Amen. If that's your desire, I want you to raise your hands with me this morning. Let's bow our heads together in prayer. Father in heaven, Father, you know our hearts this morning. You know our challenges. You know that we're not far off from Abraham. We have circumstances in our lives that can bring us down. We have weaknesses in our own lives that can cause us discouragement. But we hear your Spirit telling us this morning to change our focus. To quit looking at our weaknesses. To look unto Jesus, the author and finisher. To believe that what he has promised, to be fully convinced that what he has promised, he is able to perform. Father, help our unbelief. There are those here this morning who have not yet committed their lives to Jesus Christ. And yet when they're honest in their own hearts, they've seen that time and time again, their reformations, their promises to change, to be the right kind of people are like ropes of sand. And they need a Savior. And this morning your Spirit is speaking to their hearts and saying, look unto Jesus, and his righteousness can be yours. Father, this morning we want the righteousness of Jesus. We thank you for offering it so freely. We pray that you would teach us how to keep our eyes focused on him, that he may finish the work in us that he started. We ask and pray these things in his name and for his sake. Amen.
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